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3: Hit through the right side, RBI base hit Ryan Jeffers. Twins take the lead, 2-1.
4: And a pitch lined to the left center field. That's going to tie it up. As Bell around first base, ground ball weakly hit should be two. Kieschel to Lee, back to first in time for the TaylorMade double play. Nicely turned.
3: Byron smashes this ball deep into the left field corner. That one's back towards the fence, and it's off the base of the wall. Byron looping around first, looping towards second. He slides in with a crisp leadoff double.
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6: So, you know, it's part of the warm feeling that's surrounded Rory is the way his parents sacrificed everything for him. And, you know, Jerry would get up in the morning and he would go to this rugby club and he would clean the toilets and he'd vacuum the hallways and he would get the whole place ready to open. And he'd stay there till about noon. Then he'd go over to Hollywood Golf Club and he'd work as a bartender and a waiter. He'd go home for a quick dinner with the family, you know, kiss his wife goodbye, go back to the rugby club, work as a bartender till midnight. And then when Susie came home, Rosie, Rory's mom, would walk out the door and go work through the graveyard shift at this factory, you know, packing boxes. Like, can you imagine anything more soul-sucking than packing boxes all night long? But they did this because they recognized their son had this rare talent, and they wanted to do everything they could to nurture that and give him the opportunities to play, you know, big-time junior events in the United States and have the best equipment. And so, you know, parents sacrificing everything for their children is a tale as old as time, but it's really profound in the McElroy's case. I mean, you know, Rory said to them at one point, why are we not like a normal family? Like, you know, mom and dad, you're never together in the same room. I never see both of you at the same time because one of them was always working. And so, yeah, that's the joy you could see behind the 18th green at this Masters when they embraced and, you know, their son has conquered the world. Like, it's a really beautiful story.
7: You know, the other thing, though, that I don't think a lot of people realize, maybe some do, you do, obviously, but there's pressure to win a golf tournament, obviously. But when your mom and dad work 24 hours a day, three jobs to make you successful, that's even added pressure on him. And so you got to get your mind right. And golf is much more of a mental game as is a physical game. So, again, the burden of he's carrying the family legacy along with him as well had to weigh on him throughout the years.
6: Of course. And it's also part of why, you know, Rory is so popular in the golf world because he's never lost that gratitude for what his parents did for him. He understands how far they all have traveled. And, you know, you look at the biggest stars of the last 30 plus years, it's Tiger, Phil, and Rory. And two of them have been massively sidetracked by scandal, addiction, greed, vice. And, you know, Rory just kind of sails on as this beloved figure because it's just the way he carries himself in the world. And he, you know, he likes the finer things in life. He has the mansions, he has the jet, he has all of those things, but he's never forgotten where he's come from. And he has an appreciation for it. And so it makes him an incredibly likable character. And, his obvious, you know, love and devotion to his parents is very charming. And they're not, you know, like Earl Woods, Tiger's dad, had a lot of bombast and he loved being in the media and he rubbed a lot of people the wrong way. I mean, you'll never hear anyone say anything bad about, you know, Jerry and Rosie. They're just good people. And

0: they've kept their perspective through all of this.
1: It also seems that in Tiger's case, his image was highly crafted, obviously, this corporate image. It was so staged. Everything about Tiger was sort of already preordained and staged and sort of crafted. With Rory, it seems more or less like, I know he's very protective, as you said, but it seems like his image is more natural and not so staged. Is that a fair statement?
0: 100%. And, you know, Rory's been a press room MVP ever since he turned pro. Like, he's just a great talker, and he's a deep thinker, and he's not afraid to speak his mind on controversial topics. You know, where Tiger, we had 30 years of his press conferences were just word salads. He never said anything. I mean, there were words, but there was no content. And he was just, you know, his inner self was this well-guarded fortress. Like, no one really knew who Tiger was. I don't think even Tiger did. And, you know, Rory is much more open, much more honest, and sort of emotionally available. Like, he tells you what he's feeling, what he's thinking. And it's part of why people have been invested in his success as a golfer, is because they feel like they know him and they feel connected to him in a way that was impossible with Tiger, because he was such an enigma.
1: So we mentioned Arnold Palmer. Arnold Palmer was also a genius in business off the course. It seems like Rory also has that business acumen off the course as well.
0: Yeah, you know, Rory dropped out of high school, or dropped out of school when he was 15, and he's always been self-conscious about that. And so, he moves in very rarefied circles. I mean, one of his closest friends is JP McManus, who's one of the richest guys in Ireland. His kind of almost like his second father is Jimmy Dunn, this, you know, superstar investment banker here in the U.S. And it's very important, I think, for him to feel like he belongs in those circles, not just be a dumb jock. And so he's spent an incredible amount of time picking the brains of these people, and he's put into practice. Like, he's built a whole business empire that people don't really know about. And, you know, he started a venture capital firm in 2019, and it's not the typical athlete stuff, you know, endorsing Gatorade. Like, you know, one of their first big investments was this medical company that would send medical tests to your front door. Seems like an okay idea. And then COVID hit and that business exploded, and it's worth a ton right now. And, you know, Rory's one of the early investors there. Like, when, you know, Whoop, the fitness band, was looking for an endorser, they had 12,000 subscribers. Rory signed up, and instead of taking, you know, a salary or whatever, he took a piece of the company. Now there's millions of paid subscribers, and his share, you know, his equity is worth the $80 million. So, like, he just made a number of really smart decisions. And, you know, this son of a bartender is very soon going to be, you know, an actual billionaire. And it's quite a journey, you know, from this very humble background and this war-torn land in Northern Ireland. So, but he's quiet about it. You know, he just kind of goes about his business, and he doesn't, a lot of these things happen in the shadows. You know, he's now part of this private equity group that's focused on sports, but instead of trying to buy a franchise, which is sexy and puts you in the headlines, and that's the kind of the stuff that, like, Tom Brady does, like, their business is much more focused on everything behind the scenes, data science, managing the venues, that sort of stuff, which you can make a lot more money doing, and you're not exposed to the volatility of having, you know, wins and losses. And so it's a very quiet, calculated move that's going to bring him, you know, untold amount of revenue. And it doesn't get him the headlines like buying a team, but if you want to make money, it's a very smart choice. So, yeah, Rory's a very sophisticated businessman, and it's a really interesting part of his life.
1: Alan Shipnick is our guest. He has written a book called Rory, The Heartache and the Triumph of Golf's Most Human Superstar. It sits on the New York Times bestseller list. He also wrote a book about Liv called Live and Let Die. Also, that famous book about Phil Mickelson that came out a couple of years ago called Phil, The Rip-Roaring and Unauthorized Biography of Golf's Most Colorful Superstar. We're going to come back and talk more with Alan Shipnick. Stay right there. America at Night, back in a moment.

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0: author of a number of books that's got a lot of attention. He wrote 3 Minutes in Poland, Discovering a Lost World in a 1938 Family Film, which we talked about earlier. His newest work is called Men at Work, The Empire State Building and the Untold Story of the Craftsman Who Built It. You know, Glenn, looking through some of the people that you highlight, you mentioned there was a pattern. The pattern is that they were all working class Americans, first generation immigrants off the boat, just trying to find a job, and they all came together to work on the Empire State Building. It really is a story of America built by Americans.
1: Absolutely. And that was one of the other things that was so important to me when doing this work. You know, we look at the Empire State Building, and it, too, is iconic, of course. And the question is, well, what does it stand for?
2: With McGraw-Millhaven.
0: Alan Shipnick was a writer for Sports Illustrated for 25 years, and he covered golf. One of the preeminent golf reporters in America has written the new book, Rory, The Heartache and the Triumph of Golf's Most Human Superstar. The book is called Rory. It sits on the New York Times bestseller list. And Alan Shipnick is with us for the hour. You mentioned something last segment, and I made reference to it when Rory won the second Masters, and that was he grew up in Belfast, in war-torn Belfast. He grew up right after the Good Friday Accords. And so my question is, would Rory have been able to exist if peace didn't break out in Ireland and Northern Ireland?
3: Yeah, he was 8 years old when the Good Friday agreement was signed. And so he's kind of the first generation that got to reimagine, you know, life on that island. And it's interesting because the Golfing Union of Ireland was founded, you know, in the 1890s, before the USGA, actually. And it was one of the few organizations that transcended the Troubles because it represented the entire island equally, and there was never a distinction made between North and South. And so that was huge that, you know, the GUI was this sort of safe harbor for Rory, and it allowed him to play all over Ireland and Northern Ireland. And then in his teens, it started funding his travels to Dubai and Australia as he became this prodigy. So he was lucky that one of the few nonpartisan organizations that transcended all of that stuff was centered around golf. And but yeah, it's part of why he's such a global citizen. Like, he understands the complexities of the real world in a way that a lot of PGA Tour players can't. You know, they grew up in affluence at these private golf clubs in the U.S. and they weren't really exposed to the real world. But, you know, Rory's had to navigate this. I mean, his great uncle was assassinated in the Troubles. He was a Catholic guy who moved into a Protestant neighborhood, and he was killed because of that. And so there's these shadows that have followed him, and he's had to learn to be kind of a chameleon. And so that's why, I mean, he's definitely the greatest global golf superstar since Gary Player, and probably ever, given it's a totally different media age and his reach. I mean, he's carried the European Tour on his back for over a decade and the PGA Tour. He's won all over the world. He was the first, you know, big, he was the first golfer to kind of open the floodgates of the Middle Eastern money. You know, he had this endorsement deal with Jumeirah, this Dubai company. And so he helped change the golf landscape in that regard. And so, you know, this all dates back to this very unusual upbringing he had where, you know, his parents were both Catholics who grew up in Northern Ireland, which is Protestant. And so Rory, is he Irish or is he British? He's had to navigate that. You know, he's represented the Republic of Ireland in the Olympics. But he was just at the state dinner for the King of England, you know, King Charles. So he knows how to navigate these complex situations, and I think that's part of what makes him so interesting.
0: Yeah. Alan Shipnick, the book is Rory, The Heartache and Triumph of Golf's Most Human Superstar. Let's talk about Liv, because he's the face of the PGA Tour now, obviously, and he was very vocal in staying with the PGA Tour while

0: the others left, and it got contentious. Take me into some of those decisions, why he decided to stay with the PGA Tour, and how nasty did it get?
1: Yeah, I mean, Rory has a very strong moral compass, and 3 years before LIV Golf launched, you know, the Saudis sort of began their incursion into professional golf with this tournament called the Saudi International. It was on the European Tour. And to try and launch it, they paid unprecedented appearance fees, and a bunch of Americans went over there, including Phil Mickelson, Bryson DeChambeau, Brooks Koepka, a lot of the guys. That was the beginning of the LIV Golf recruitment process. And Rory was offered $2.5 million appearance fee, and he turned it down. And he said, you know, that's for 4 days of work. And he said, you know, I think there's a morality to this. And he's felt very strongly that, you know, and people forget that early in his career, Rory was a UNICEF ambassador. And so he has a pretty sophisticated view of the world. And given the assassination of Jamal Khashoggi, given the civil rights abuses, other things that were going on in Saudi Arabia, he just said, I don't want to be a part of this. And so when LIV arrived and they were throwing around hundreds of millions of dollars, he was never tempted because, as he said, you know, he wanted to be on the right side of history. And he does have a veneration for the Nicklauses and the Palmers, the guys who built the PGA Tour. He wanted to carry on that legacy. You know, he cares deeply, Rory does, about his place in the game. And he didn't want the institution of the PGA Tour to be torn down. And so that's what he was fighting for. And it was a very principled stand. And he was never tempted by the money. Now, he's doing quite well on the PGA Tour and in business. He didn't necessarily need it. But neither did Dustin Johnson or John Rahm and these other guys. They still took it. And so it's always going to be an important part of Rory's legacy that he helped save the PGA Tour and he helped win this war with LIV Golf.
0: How much contention was there between Rory and some of the other players who left? Because they always play nice in front of the cameras, but I mean, what kind of angst was there behind the scenes?
1: Oh, substantial. I mean, Rory can be contradictory and complex, and so he was a great ambassador and statesman for the PGA Tour. He was also probably the biggest troll in this whole thing. Like, he took a lot of shots at Greg Norman, he took a lot of shots at Phil Mickelson. Like, he made this whole battle intensely personal, and so yeah, there was a lot of animosity on LIV toward Rory because they're like, why is this guy like calling us out by name in press conferences? Why is he? Instead of, you know, he's turning the temperature up. But again, it's that sort of feeling of right and wrong that it's always been very pronounced in McIlroy. And so he didn't hold back. And he probably lost a few fans along the way, but I think he also gained plenty more because, you know, folks appreciated the advocacy. They appreciated him putting, you know, he was on the firing lines there. Like, Jay Monahan, the commissioner of the tour, he was hiding out in tour headquarters. He was refusing to talk to reporters or do interviews. And Rory was doing it every day, every tournament. And he really became the face of the tour. He became their greatest spokesperson. He became this advocate behind the scenes to kind of reshape the business side of the tour on the fly. Because, you know, when LIV arrived, there were only four tournaments on the tour paying a purse of $10 million or more. And LIV was at 20 plus the signing bonuses and everything else. And so the tour had to fight dollars for dollars. And Rory had his vision of the signature events, which are now a mainstay of the schedule, where smaller fields bring all stars together, bigger purses. And he with his political capital and his charisma, he made that happen. And because the tour reshaped itself, no top players went to LIV after 2023. Like, they completely stemmed this exodus. And that was – Rory made that happen. And so when you talk about saving the tour, that's what I mean. Like, he completely changed the business model of the PGA Tour. You know, Tiger helped him. Monahan was part of it. But Rory was the driving force. And that's why no players went to LIV. And – you know, after John Rahm, and that helped turn the tide. So, you know, every player on the PGA Tour owes a debt of gratitude to McIlroy because he was really the guy who made all this stuff happen politically, where the tour could reshape itself and hold on to its players and really start fighting back against the LIV dollars.
0: Alan Shipnick.

0: is our guest. He is the author of the New York Times best-selling book, Rory, The Heartache and the Triumph of Golf's Most Human Superstar. So now that LIV is done, right, they've announced that the Saudis have pulled all the funding, they're going to start coming back. I know that's a story in and of itself, but do you think the fences can be mended? Do you think they can put this Humpty Dumpty back together again?
1: Well, it's interesting. The Saudis are done. They're divesting at the end of this season. They're gone. So what LIV is trying to do is find another path forward with other investors. And we'll see if that's successful. The age of decadence is over. If LIV is going to endure, the guaranteed contracts are gone. The purses are going to have to shrink. But there's a chance that LIV can keep going without the Saudis. It's going to look different and feel different. But you're right that a lot of the players who went to LIV Golf are going to try and come home back to the PGA Tour. They're going to get a frosty reception because the tour doesn't really need them anymore. Scottie Scheffler was not Scottie Scheffler. When LIV Golf launched, he had not won a tournament yet on the PGA Tour. And Scheffler's become a star. Rory has gone to a whole different level with his back-to-back green jacket. The PGA Tour has been able to attract a lot of young talent. So there's a sense like, yes, Bryson DeChambeau and John Rahm would add value to the PGA Tour, and they will probably find a way to bring them back in some capacity. But everybody else is going to find it challenging. You're going to have to earn your stripes. Kind of in the manner of Patrick Reed, he's playing on the European Tour this year. Because if you finish in the top 10 on their money list, you automatically get promoted to the PGA Tour. So, and it's going to work because he's won twice in Europe. He's going to earn that promotion. Like you're going to have to go out and earn it. The door will be open if they're not going to ban these guys forever, but they're not going to make it easy. So, if you're kind of a mid-level player who went to LIV, it's going to be a long road to come back to the tour.
0: I tell you what, Brooks Koepka paid a nice price to come back to the PGA Tour.
1: Yeah, and so, yeah, Koepka, he had this $5 million essentially fine, the money going to charity. But they, credit to Brian Rolapp, who's the new CEO of the Tour. Koepka wanted to come back, and I think he realized this is a chance to really stick the knife into LIV. And so they created this quote-unquote returning members program that allowed, with very specific criteria, that allowed Koepka to come back right away. And that's what I mean. They may do something similar for Rahm and DeChambeau. You can tailor a very specific criteria that would apply only to them. Because the tour is just making up the rules as they go, and they're reacting and they're doing a good job of that. But I don't think it's not going to help a lot of the other guys on LIV Golf. But that was a big deal getting Koepka back symbolically. I mean, he hasn't played that well on the PGA Tour this year. How much he has left in the tank, we don't know. But just as a symbolic move to try and kill off LIV Golf, that was big. And the tour got it done. And again, Rory's diplomacy helped pave the way for that because after, the so-called framework agreement in the summer of 2023, when it was, very suddenly announced that the Public Investment Fund was going to invest in the PGA Tour, and they really, they negotiated that in secret, and in certain ways they sold out Rory, who was fighting so hard against the Saudis, and all of a sudden the tour said, no, we like these guys, we're going to take their money. Rory could have been bitter, and he could have blown up the whole thing, but he took a very pragmatic, nuanced view, and he said, okay, the world has changed around us. These guys have all the money. It's better that we partner with them than fight them. And if this is how it's going to be, if this is a way to reunify the game, then I support it. And I thought that was really one of his finest hours because most humans, probably including me and you, would have been so bitter. We would have just taken a blowtorch to both institutions. But Rory said, I feel like a sacrificial lamb, but if I remove myself from the situation, I can see the path forward. And his rhetoric ever since has been about reconciliation. Like, let's bring the sport back together. And that helped get Brooks Koepka back on the PGA Tour. It helped create this path for Patrick Reed. And now it sort of set a table for LIV to go away. So, again, it took a pretty

0: broad perspective and a certain humility for Rory to do that, but he did.
1: Alan Shipnick, a couple more minutes with Alan Shipnick. He is the author of the New York Times bestselling book, Rory, The Heartache and the Triumph of Golf's Most Human Superstar. The last couple of moments, what's the relationship between Rory and Tiger? Because it seems like in your book, Rory's the only one who can get to Tiger.
0: Yeah, you know, they have a long friendship. There's quite a mutual respect, you know. It's not easy to earn Tiger's regard, but him and Rory are now part of this very exclusive club. Only six men have won the career Grand Slam. Only three men have won back-to-back Masters. It's Tiger, it's Jack, and it's Rory. So they're peers and they're equals, and no one else can really say that among contemporary players. And, you know, after Tiger's, you know, terrible car accident in 2022, it's hard. You got to keep track of which accidents we're talking about with Tiger. You know, Rory was one, really reached out to him. He went to Tiger's house for the first time he's ever allowed inside. They really forged this friendship, and you know, Tiger was part of this battle to save the tour. Him and Rory have this business relationship with they helped found the Tomorrow Golf League. That's the TGL, this sort of whiz bang simulator golf that they play on Monday nights and in the dome. And so they've been close. But it is a measure of how ruthless Tiger is that, you know, in 2024, there was this move to bring Rory back onto the PGA Tour board. He'd been on the board. He resigned after this framework agreement was negotiated behind his back. And he just kind of said, okay, you guys figure it out. I've done my fighting. But they recognized if they were going to forge an agreement, they needed Rory, his diplomacy. But Tiger blackballed him from coming back onto the board because Tiger's never wanted the deal. He, you know, he's very Old Testament, and he felt like the guys who went to live were traitors and should never be welcomed back. And so even though they've been friends, and even though Rory's been there for Tiger when he's needed him, you know, Tiger knifed him on that one. And it tells you a lot more about Tiger than it does Rory.
1: Yeah. The book is Rory, The Heartache and the Triumph of Golf's Most Human Superstar. Alan Shipnick has written a couple of books. He wrote that Phil Mickelson book that got a lot of attention last year. And, of course, the book Live and Let Die. His new one sits on the New York Times bestseller list, Rory, The Heartache and the Triumph of Golf's Most Human Superstar. Alan Shipnick, thank you very much for your time. Good luck on the book tour, and thanks for spending a couple minutes with us. Good stuff.
0: Thanks for having me. I really appreciate it.
1: You got it. America at Night, back in a moment.
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3: 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I've been surfing here since I was a kid. 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

0: Night under clear skies, southeast winds 5 to 10 miles per hour. Lots of sunshine tomorrow, daytime highs approaching 77. Mainly cloudy tomorrow night, slight chance of rain showers, lows around 52. Temps well above average Friday and Saturday, with highs from the low 80s to the mid 80s. Scattered showers both days. That's the weatherology forecast for AM 1300 KGLO. Right now, it's 55 degrees.
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8: 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Open phones next hour with phone calls, text messages, and everything else. Stay right there. Our executive director is Alex Hinton. Our engineer tonight is Richard Good. I'm McGraw-Milhaven. This is America at Night on Westwood One.

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2: I'm Michael Toscano. President Trump and Chinese President Xi Jinping have been meeting in Beijing.
3: You and I have known each other now for a long time. In fact, the longest relationship of our two countries that any president and president has had. And that's, to me, an honor.
2: Up for discussion, stabilizing the trade relationship and dealing with the U.S. war with Iran. And correspondent Anna Corrin reports China's president wants the U.S. to weaken its support for the breakaway island of Taiwan.
4: Xi wants reunification. He has said this time and time again. He's claimed that it is unstoppable. And look, this has been the position since the inception of the Chinese Communist Party, but it has become an obsession under Xi. He wants the U.S. to stop selling arms, to change its posture, and to reduce its support of Taiwan.
2: Another attempt to rein in President Trump's war powers fell short. CBS's Stacey Lynn covers the action in the Senate.
5: By this vote, the yeas are 49, the nays are 50. Therefore, the motion is not agreed to.
6: The Senate failed to pass a resolution aimed to limit President Trump's military actions in Iran. Democrats say the president violated a 60-day deadline to seek authorization from Congress to continue the war. The White House argues the ceasefire with Iran paused the clock.
2: Prosecutors in South Carolina say they're going to retry Alex Murdaugh and the deaths of his wife and son after the state Supreme Court overturned his murder convictions. Former federal prosecutor Lori Levinson tells us it's because a court clerk meddled with the jury.
7: In this case, where it appears that the clerk of the court, Rebecca Hill, was making comments to the jurors and trying to sway their verdict, that is the type of thing that leads to a constitutional violation, a violation of the Sixth Amendment right to a fair and impartial jury, and therefore leads to a reversal of the conviction.
2: Secretary of Homeland Security Mark Wayne Mullen tells CBS News there may be arrests by Immigration and Customs Enforcement at this summer's FIFA World Cup games in the U.S. He spoke with CBS News Homeland Security correspondent Nicole Skanga.
8: Immigration enforcement at the World Cup is not off the table because that is the mission of ICE.
9: We're not there to go round up mass individuals, but we are always looking for the worst of the worst. We're going to continue to do that.
2: Upward of a million foreign tourists are expected to enter the U.S. to see World Cup games in 11 American cities. The Colorado Avalanche advanced to the Western Conference after their win over the Minnesota Wild in Game 5. The Avalanche will face the Vegas Golden Knights. This is CBS News.
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17: Netflix scooping up the rights to the Westminster Kennel Club dog show for a February 2027 debut. Fox Sports held the broadcast rights since 2017. Oh, but the streamer wasn't done there.
18: The time has come to place our bets.
17: Announcing season 5 of Bridgerton will drop next year, breaking the usual 2-year release cycle between seasons. And Adam Sandler, he's getting in on the action, too.
19: Okay, easy there, Abercrombie.
17: Grown-Ups 3, also in development, with Sandler expected to return along with the original cast. Matt Wolf, CBS News.
2: The Atlantic Coast Conference is backing the Big Ten's push for a 24-team playoff. ACC Commissioner Jim Phillips says coaches and athletic directors

0: reached consensus this week on wanting to double the current college football playoff model. Michael Toscano, CBS News.
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number three, and it's open phones. And we're here to take your calls and your texts and your phone calls. 1-844-2-McGraw, 1-844-262-4729, 1-844-262-4729. And the hour is all yours. We can talk about whatever your little heart desires. I did read an interesting story that was quite bizarre. And we're going to have a guest on tomorrow night to talk about it. But this artificial intelligence thing is really getting to be scary. And I know that there are people who are out there saying that this artificial intelligence, it's not coming for your jobs. It's coming for your skills. No, no, no. Fine. But every time Facebook or YouTube or Twitter or anybody fires people, they say, well, we fired all these people because we're now having AI do their jobs. So they're not coming for my job, but they're coming for everybody else's job, apparently. Well, there's this new thing, apparently. It's called AI-induced delusion or psychosis. And we know how people are all of a sudden dating, like their artificial intelligence app, I guess, or their artificial intelligence computer, or their artificial intelligence personality. But there is a growing number of people who are losing touch with reality and are going into relationships with their artificial intelligence robot. And there is, believe it or not, this story in Yahoo News I read today where it talks about this organization. Well, this it starts off with this person who was so down a rabbit hole with artificial intelligence that he actually got himself so twisted that he thought he had solved all the world's problems and that he needed to be the Pope. And so he filled out a job application to become the Pope. He finally got help, and now he's saying that it basically ruined his life, is estranged from his family and his friends, and he had delusions of grandeur, thinking he was some scientific genius. He suffers from depression. They're now calling it AI-induced delusion or psychosis, and it's a real thing. There are hundreds and hundreds and hundreds of people who are getting brainwashed by the robots, and that it's so real and so so real that these chatbots are ruining people's lives. It is one of the most bizarre things in the world. It's

0: bad enough that you have a relationship with a robot, but now the robot's sort of making you do crazy things. I know there's that trial with the family members who were suing the companies because of the Florida State shooting. Look, I don't know what's going on there, but you just keep hearing all these stories that these chatbots are turning themselves into digital girlfriends and that people would rather have a digital girlfriend than a real girlfriend. It's bizarre. Did you ever see that movie, Her, with Joaquin Phoenix? It was actually a pretty good movie. It didn't get, it shouldn't have gotten more attention than it did when it first came out. But Joaquin Phoenix is this guy, and he all of a sudden starts having a relationship with his phone. And you see him going down this rabbit hole, and he stays in his hotel room, and he keeps on having this relationship with his phone, and it keeps getting a little more serious, and it becomes emotional. And then he meets Amy Adams, who's right, and he takes a liking to this Amy Adams, and this Amy Adams kind of takes a liking to him, and he's like, oh wait, here's a real human being. And then it turns out Amy Adams is just being nice to this guy, and Amy Adams can't wait to go back to her robot because she's in love and has a relationship with her robot. It came out, I don't know, maybe 10 years or so ago. Time goes so fast. Time is hard to sort of quantify now. Maybe it came out 10 years ago. It was called Her. And I remember watching that movie saying, like, oh, this is coming. And people saying to me, that's like, that could ever happen. Well, it's happening. There are people who are getting digital girlfriends and would rather stay at home and have a conversation with a robot. Not even a robot. It's a screen of artificial words that are being sent to you. It isn't even like a blow-up doll or a robot that like goes and gets you dinner. It's just words on a screen that you're falling in love with. It's bizarre. All right, phone numbers are as follows. 1-844-2-McGraw, 1-844-262-4729. Those are the phone numbers. Let's go to Paul in Boise. Paul, thanks for holding on. Welcome to America at Night.
1: Stellar show tonight.
0: Thank you, sir.
1: Yep. A couple of things I wanted to mention. The gentleman you were talking to was the doomsayer. His first name was Peter.
0: Yeah.
1: That was just a little bit too negative for me, but
0: yeah, he was out there, wasn't he, that guy?
1: Yeah. And the golf part I wanted to talk to you about anyway before I found out that you were gonna be doing that guy's book, checking it out. And one was we had talked a couple of months back about the nicknames for players. Well, for Lee Trevino it was Lee's Fleas. I don't know if you remember that.
0: I thought he was the Mexican or the Mex or
1: yeah, Lee Trevino, exactly.
0: Yeah.
1: But he was a great player. He won the 1968 British Open, as a matter of fact.
0: Lee Trevino with a very unorthodox swing, Lee Trevino had.
1: Yeah, and that leads me into my segue on this. He took some of that swing away from what's his name? Anyway, I'll move to the next one. I got to caddy for Tom Weisskopf back when he was in his prime.
0: Oh wow!
1: And then you talk about boomers. He could hit 300 yards out there, no problem.
0: Yeah.
1: And he was fun. He was fun to be around. The one I'm trying to think of is he had the greatest swing of all times, I believe. It balls as perfectly straight as could possibly be.
0: That's why he's Tom Weisskopf, and you were the caddy.
1: Oh yeah, I knew my place.
0: Yeah.
1: No doubt about it.
0: Yeah. Hey, Paul.
1: That's what I love to do. Yeah.
0: Paul, thanks for checking in, Paul. Appreciate the comments. I back in the day, my family would go to the Phoenix Open for years and years and years. And I would love to go, and we'd walk the course, and I would like to sit on the 11th hole, the tee box on the 11th hole, because the crowd could sit or stand right behind the tee box, and it was a good driving hole, and you'd see these guys get up there.

0: and they would just tattoo that thing. And it was a sight to see. They would, it was a great view right behind the tee box. And it was, I mean, you were really only maybe 20, 25 yards away from where they were hitting it. And so you had a perfect view of where it would go. We would spend hours on that 11th tee box out at the Phoenix Open. All right, thanks, Paul. Catherine in Vancouver. Catherine, thanks for checking in.
1: Hey, thank you. I heard that the new vehicles that are coming out, they're wanting to put, like, get this, they're wanting to put AI in there to detect if you're drunk, and they want you to have breathalyzer before even it'll turn over. And there's, and I'm like, but there's been false positives when you eat pizza. I'm going, dude, AI now is going to tell us we can't drive our car, right, if we had pizza.
0: Well, they have something like that already. They have like a breathalyzer lock on cars, I think, where if you get...
1: They want to do it on all the cars, the new ones. This is what they're pitching.
0: Probably the same guy.
1: Out here.
0: The same guy who wants to pitch doing away with AM in cars as well, so... That guy needs to go.
1: Like, get out of my kitchen, right? Like, you hand them the keys to your car, then they're going to take over your couch. It's like, there's no limits here.
0: Yeah. Catherine, thanks for the phone call. Let's go to Tim in Washington. Tim, welcome to America at Night.
2: Yeah. Hey, here's an AI story for you. So I was watching a video the other night, and it was titled something like, you could Google it, 2026 Ford Retro Model T. And I clicked on the video, and I watched it, and it was an amazing car. This car, I mean, if you Google that and watch it, it's like a 7-minute video. You're like, wow, that's spectacular. So I watched the whole video, and I thought, I wonder how much they want for that thing. Wonder how much they're going to ask for it. So I backed out of that. It was like auto report something. It's a whole AI generated video, and there's no plan for that car. How they made that on AI is incredible, and maybe Ford should look into maybe making that car, because it was spectacular.
0: Artificial intelligence is really good. It really makes you think the girl is your girlfriend. It really makes you think you could become the Pope. That's why it's so dangerous, because it's better than reality. That's why people are so frightened by it.
2: Well, if you're looking for a girl on the internet, you're in trouble already.
0: Don't you want, everyone's looking for a girl on the internet. That's what Facebook has become, basically a pornographic advertising site. That's all Facebook has become. When I go to Twitter, on the rare occasion, I'll go to Twitter. On the rare occasion, I'll go to Facebook for whatever reason. And I'm in the middle of like normal, and then all of a sudden, like, pornography shows up or an ad for some type of woman or something. I'm like, I wasn't even searching for it, and it's in my face. Somehow that's acceptable.
2: I'm gonna forward you this link to this Ford Model T Retro.
0: All right.
2: And you look at it and you tell me that's not a good looking car.
0: I'm sure it is. Tim in Washington, thanks. It's we're just getting started. 1-844-42-McGraw, 1-844-462-4729. Social media is a cesspool. It is a complete and utter cesspool. That's my two thoughts.

0: 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I've been surfing here since I was a kid. Now, seeing my grandson out on the water, it means everything to me. Watching him and taking in the blue waves, the sea breeze, the blurry horizon?
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2: All right, yeah, 1-800-1844-2-McGraw, 1-844-2-McGraw, or, as they like to say, 1-844-262-4729. Let's go to the text. We got quite a bit of them. This guy sounds like he's bipolar, talking about the guy who fell in love with his artificial intelligence girlfriend. Look, I don't know if you're bipolar and that you're more susceptible to something like that, but normal functioning people in otherwise normal living, they have wives, they have families, they have jobs, they have husbands. By all accounts, they're fully functional. And then all of a sudden they go down a rabbit hole and all of a sudden they end up with AI psychosis, which is they get sucked into thinking that they are somehow talking to a real person. I don't know how you get there. It's I don't get it. But the more and more stories are popping up where people are leaving their families for, or their families are leaving them because they've fallen in love with a robot. They've been brainwashed by a robot. It's one of the more bizarre stories of living, that is for sure. Here's from Alabama. Try watching the movie Simone. That one's really weird. I don't really like weird movies, but maybe I'll check it out. New Mexico checks in. As Trump said himself, the financial straits that America finds themselves in plays no role in the negotiations with Iran. Yeah, I don't know if I believe that. What Donald Trump says is very different than what he says. And what Donald Trump says he says sometimes is different than what he does. And sometimes what he does is different than what he thinks he said. But other times he doesn't say what he said he thinks he said. But sometimes he thinks he said what he said when he doesn't say he said it. Make sense? New Mexico checks in. The current speaker is nailing it. If someone doesn't benefit, if something doesn't benefit the Trump crime family, Trump does not care. Washington checks in. Oil prices before the war were at $64 a barrel. Way cheaper, but not 50. This guy's a liar. Talking about the guest we had the first hour. Washington checks in. I think someone besides the United States will open up the Strait of Hormuz. So do you think, like, Germany's going to go in and open it up? How embarrassing would that be if Germany could go in and open it up, but the United States couldn't? St. Louis checks in. Larry Sabato says there are only 15 toss-up races in the House of Representatives. Yeah, I think it's a little too early to tell. Ohio checks in. I have to hear Tony. Westwood One needs to put him on the payroll. Let him be the fill-in host. They want Tony from Montreal to be the fill-in host. Interesting. Here's another one. I really liked last night's show. I downloaded the 3 minutes in Poland, the audiobook, and then I watched Glenn's documentary on YouTube. Very good show. Wasn't that guy fascinating? The guy finds a 16-millimeter film in his parents' house, and he looks at it. It's 3 minutes of a amateur video from 1938 Poland, and he goes back to find the people in that film 70 years later. That was an amazing story. Thanks for enjoying it, because I enjoyed bringing it to you. All right, stay right there. More phone calls, more text messages. 1-844-2-McGraw, 1-844-262-4729. We love first-time phone callers. Don't be shy. Give us a call. America at Night, back in a moment.
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Oh, they're going

visit. So they're officially in the midst of their meetings. Of course, they're right there 10 hours different time zone than us. It's now 11:34 in the morning in China. So they're a good, what, 12 hours? 10, 12 hours, depending on where you are, away from us here in the U.S. So it's already, what, Thursday morning there. So let's talk about how I was born in the wrong age, the wrong time. I went to a state school, proud of it. And as Jack Buck likes to say, and I have coined his phrase, I was in the half of the class that made the top half possible. Studying was not my strong suit. Somehow I graduated. Proud of it, but I certainly was not going to make any dean's list or any honor roll anytime soon. I scratched by. I didn't appreciate it. I didn't understand a lot of it. I may or may not have missed a class once or twice. Don't tell my daughter. But what's going on now in colleges is something quite extraordinary. There's three stories that I found today that I read one, I couldn't believe it. I read the other one, I couldn't believe it. And then I read the third one, and I couldn't believe it. So artificial intelligence, we were talking about that earlier. Artificial intelligence is making grades so easy today for students to get A's. It takes care of all the coding, takes care of all the writing. So you go to the computer, you say, hey, write a five-page book report on Huckleberry Finn, right? And it spits out a five-page report on Huckleberry Finn. You hand it in, of course it's good, so you get an A. And they have been debating, right? Teachers are lamenting about what to do, how to figure it out, how to stop this from happening. But they're saying that A's are easier to come by. There's a new study out that a share of A's in college classes, heavy in writing and coding, is more prone because of artificial intelligence. It has grown significantly than other classes since GPT has debuted, ChatGPT. That's according to the paper from the University of California, Berkeley. It was released yesterday. Teachers teaching AI-exposed classes gave out 30% more A's and fewer A minuses and B plus grades. So how hard can it be? Also, how hard can it be? You just read it over and you change some of the words and you call it yourself, right? So that's one. Then two, did you see this? That Princeton, believe it or not, Princeton would give tests since 1893. They would give tests without any teachers in the room. They didn't have a proctor, if you will. And the only thing a Princeton student had to do was sign at the end of the test, I pledge my honor that I have not violated the honor code during this examination. So Princeton had their honor code since the 19th century. And they've just voted that they're no longer going to do this anymore because they are afraid of artificial intelligence. What the faculty voted, they now will require a teacher to be in all in-person exams starting this summer, reversing the policy that was set in 1893. So you're telling me if you went to Princeton, you were on your honor to take all those tests, and now they can't trust the honor of the students because of AI. I find that fascinating. 10 years ago, you could have brought your phone in there and had your notes, or you could have Googled or whatever else. They weren't worried about that. But they're worried about artificial intelligence. Think about that for a second. At any point in the last 200 years, right? 150 years, what was it, 1893, right? 150 years. You could have cheated in any way with any technology that was created. And the honor code was the stopgap. We trust you. If you're willing to lie on this honor code, what else are you willing to lie about? And so they would, right, make men and women out of you by
you got to see a legitimately

0: better than lying about an A, right? But because of artificial intelligence, they've decided they can't trust the students anymore. So they have to put a proctor in there because of our artificial intelligence. Okay, so that's the second story. Then the third story today I read, Harvard. They're calling it grade inflation. Have you heard about this? Where you spend so much money going to Harvard, by golly, they're going to give you an A, whether you need it or not. And so there has been massive amounts of grade inflation over the last number of years. In 2010, A's in Harvard accounted for one-third of all the marks, according to an internal Harvard report. 15 years later, in 2025, went from 33% of the grades in Harvard were an A to now over 60%. So they went from one-third to two-thirds. Is Harvard letting in a lot more smarter people? Are smarter people studying? Or are the teachers just giving out A's because the parents and the students and everybody else are complaining, hey, hey, hey, I want my A. And so they're giving the A's out like candy on a playground. And so now they're trying to crack down on Harvard giving out A's. Man, I tried to go in and try and argue a grade from a D to a C, and I got thrown out on my ear. These people in Harvard are like, give me an A. Okay, holy mackerel, I was born in the wrong decade. Really? It also goes to show you, it's also comical, grades. I know we're supposed to be graded on things, but really, isn't it about learning? Or is it about regurgitating? What's more important? You can regurgitate something better than I can. Right? When I was in high school, you had to memorize the formulas for math. Why? Why should you have to memorize it? If you're in society and, you know, A squared plus B squared equals C squared, you have to know what to use it for. And, oh, yeah, what's that formula? You can look it up in 2 seconds. What's the big deal? Why do you have to memorize that? You just have to understand the concept of what the formula is for, what the numbers mean, what the numbers are, plug it in, and then do the math. What do you have to remember the formula for? But if you can't remember the formula, you get an F. That's not really learning. That's just regurgitating. It's my 2 cents anyway. And yes, I was the one who couldn't remember the formulas. So there. 1-844-42-McGraw. 1-844-462-4729. Back to the phones. We got Tony in Montreal. Tony, we have to stop meeting like this.
1: Yeah. Yeah, but maybe we're becoming friends that are true friends. But that's for another day. But I just want to mention something that, like, this honor system with the rich sounds like the same honor system as the thieves I once had. It's the code of silence, or in the mafia, it's what the honor amongst thieves, or the blood right. Code. You know, you can do everything that's bad in society as long as you don't tell anyone, and the bad guys won't hurt you. I just couldn't believe what you just said about AI. And about these rich schools like Princeton. I guess that's why the majority of these schools produce the U.S. Senate and the U.S. Congress.
0: Yeah, because they all get A's.
1: Yeah.
0: Yeah.
1: I went to public school, and when I was in public school, it was a Catholic public school in the day. And if you didn't listen to your teachers and do what you were supposed to do, you got corporal punishment back in those days. I guess you might remember that, too, if you were old enough in your schools back in Long Island. But the thing is, the ruler, the strap, that actually happened to me when I wasn't a guy listening and being a joker and a jester. But one thing is for sure, you go through public schools in high school and you don't follow the rules, you get those Fs real quick. And yeah.

0: punished. And the thing is, I'd never realized that you could be super rich and go to Harvard and then expect an A because your parents paid a lot of money. I mean, that's the most unequal situation. I mean, that's a dystopia as far as I'm concerned. That's crazy because...
1: It's insane. It's insane. Really, yeah.
0: And this thing about AI, like, you know, in the law profession, AI is super cool because the research that I hated to do, McGraw, the research that I had to go to in the library and pull books out of the stacks, that was the worst part of my job. Now I can get on my little computer, which is my phone, and put in what I want. Let's see, Regents of California versus Bakey, and I can get every constitutional case from 1861, you know, Ferguson, Plessy versus Ferguson to Board versus Brown versus Board of Education, right, all the way to Calais versus Louisiana, which is the decision that Clarence Thomas completed about 3 weeks ago about the redistricting and down in Louisiana. Like, AI makes my job much easier and much more profitable because I know how to use it. But you're telling me that that now dishonors me in my profession and I need an invigilator in a classroom? That I don't understand. And what about that? You could take an exam. You could cheat all day long, get your degree, get cheating A's. And all you got to do is, on my honor, I didn't cheat. When I know in college there's millions of people, not say millions, but a certain amount of people were certainly cheating. I mean, yeah. I don't understand. What is this? This is a new society, man.
1: Well, think about this. Not only that, but then think about, so you go to Harvard, right? You have elevated grades are inflated, so you get your A's. That gets you into Yale Law School, right? And then that gets you ultimately on the Supreme Court, right? Whereas the other chump who goes to, you know, pick a law school, or, you know, Ohio University or whatever, doesn't get the grade inflation, doesn't get the A's, gets the B's and C's, applies for that Yale Law School degree, doesn't get it, and ends up becoming you know, whatever, right? I mean, it's just an A here, but it is exponentially beneficial down the road. So you've aced out other people who were doing it the right thing because your grade was elevated.
0: Okay, so quickly, I'll say this: you're missing one other thing. It's called legacies. Legacies, yeah, in American universities. So when I got to schools in what they're called the small Ivies, Colby College, right? I heard about legacies. And when you applied, the legacies got an advantage. I'm saying, who are these legacies? I want to know these people. They must be super smart. No. My grandfather went here. My granddad went here. And my granddad, and my dad, and my sister, and my brother. And I go, oh, what does that mean? Well, I get an advantage because I'm legacy. Yeah. I'm like, yeah, great. My legacy was my grandfather came from the Ukraine on a boat with my grandmother, and my other grandparents got on a boat from Italy. So that's my legacy. Guess what? I'm as smart as you, probably smarter than you, but you get into law school or into an Ivy League because you have legacy? Come on, man.
1: Yeah,
0: and you know what that gets you? That gets you Eric Swallow. That gets you AI, AOC, whatever her name is. That gets you all these people.
1: Well, hold on a second. AOC didn't come from a lot of money. She was a working class girl. She didn't have anything handed to her.
0: What I'm saying is you get. I don't care if they're Republicans or they're Democrats. AOC got a degree in barology. She was a waitress or a
1: She was a working stiff. Yeah. I mean, she wasn't handed
0: anything.
1: That's
0: even worse. Because she doesn't know where the hemisphere is, where the equator is. So the bottom line is at least. If you go to school, I hope you learn where the equator is. But I'll just go back to the same point.
1: Real
0: quick. Imagine that now you're all of the AI issues and the inflated grades, and you add privilege. I'm not talking about white privilege. I'm talking about legacy privilege.
1: Yeah.
0: And guys that are coming out of, like, St. Leo, Quebec, I had to fight

0: 12 generations before me to get in. And then when you get in, you're exactly right. I don't have the kick to get the extra push to get into the law school that is law school of choice and then get to the Supreme Court. And that's one of the beefs. A lot of people that are working stiffs get in and get 30 years in a profession and don't get ahead because they don't have the push. The push is what you should all be against.
1: Tony, thanks for the phone call, as always. America at Night, back in a moment.
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4: All right. The jury found Murdaugh guilty of both murders in less than 3 hours. How much of their decision was actually influenced by the court clerk? I don't think it matters. I think the court clerk insinuating and sort of throwing in her own two cents is wildly inappropriate. I don't think that South Carolina Supreme Court had any decision but to overturn the jury verdict. It's unacceptable. It's just outrageous. You just can't have that. It doesn't matter. Who knows? Their thoughts were tainted by this woman throwing that stuff out at them as they were going back to and from lunch. There's a recent article in the Atlantic magazine about a married woman who was in a relationship with an AI-created male. My husband is great, but X really understands me. Paraphrased. Yeah, of course the AI understands you. It's telling you what you want to hear. It's so bizarre. So insane. Here's another one. At least Tony didn't talk about hockey. Well, the Canadians were off tonight. I don't know what to tell you. There's nothing to talk about when it comes to hockey. He's still licking his wounds from that game last night. All right, that's going to about do it for us. There's been people who have been asking me all last couple of weeks, when are you going to get the Roy Orbison guy on? When are you going to get the Roy Orbison guy on? He's on tomorrow, first hour. Roy Orbison, new book about Roy Orbison, King of Hearts. That's tomorrow. Also, what else we got? I don't know. Oh, Bill Cleveland, Bill on the Road. Yeah, Bill on the Road. We're going to find out where Bill Cleveland is tomorrow. It's Thursday. But tonight's Wednesday, and we're done. Our executive director is Alex Hinton. Our engineer tonight is Richard Good. Thanks for calling. Thanks for the text messages. Thanks for listening, as always. I'm McGraw Milhaven, and this is America at Night on Westwood One.
5: Imagine crossing a street busy with traffic, against the light.
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2: I'm Michael Toscano at the Great Hall of the People in Beijing. An official greeting for President Trump, there to meet with Chinese President Xi Jinping.
3: It's an honor to be with you. It's an honor to be your friend. And the relationship between China and the USA is going to be better than ever before.
2: Correspondent Weijia Jiang talked with Evan Medeiros, President Obama's China advisor.
4: Beijing is the biggest buyer of Iran's oil, and with boatloads trapped behind the U.S. blockade, it's in their interest to get the Strait of Hormuz reopened.
5: It provides China with an opportunity to frame itself as a source of prosperity and stability, in contrast to the United States, which is starting wars and disrupting the global economy.
2: Large-scale Russian strikes on Kyiv have killed one person and wounded at least 16 others, according to city officials. This, as Secretary of State Marco Rubio told Fox News.
6: The president stands prepared, his team stands prepared to facilitate a diplomatic end to the war. Unfortunately, we've lost some momentum over the last few months for a variety of reasons.
2: Alex Murdaugh, the South Carolina attorney in prison for the murder of his wife and son, is going to get a new trial. Correspondent Mark Strassman explains why.
7: South Carolina Supreme Court unanimously vacated those murder convictions, blaming County Clerk Becky Hill for shocking jury interference, denying Murdaugh his right to a fair trial. When deliberations began, for example, Hill allegedly told the jurors, well, this shouldn't take us long. She later wrote a tell-all book about the case.
2: Prosecutors say they'll retry Murdaugh. Redrawing congressional maps is in full swing in southern states.
8: Georgia is now the latest state to move ahead with redistricting following a recent Supreme Court ruling on gerrymandering. Governor Kemp says because voting is already underway, the new maps will apply for the 2028 election.
9: You know, the Supreme Court rule, which I applaud and have said the whole time that, listen, we're going to have to redraw the maps. It was not a matter of if, but when. And, you know, I think right after the runoff is a good time to do that.
8: Democrats are vowing to fight any redistricting plan. Jonathan Brian for CBS News, Atlanta.
2: And in Louisiana, lawmakers have just advanced a 5-1 congressional map favoring Republicans. While the headliners are announced for the World Cup final halftime show. That's Madonna, who will be joined by Shakira and BTS July 19 at MetLife Stadium. This is CBS News.
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2: A drug counselor tied to the ketamine overdose death of actor Matthew Perry has been sentenced.
15: Eric Fleming has been sentenced to 2 years in federal prison. Prosecutors say the licensed drug addiction counselor is the one who supplied the ketamine that led to Perry's 2023 death. After the sentencing, Fleming told reporters he owns what he did and deserves the consequences.
16: I'm regretfully sorry.
15: He's one of five people convicted in the case, including the so-called ketamine queen, who's already serving a 15-year sentence. Stacy Lynn, CBS News.
2: A disease significantly reduced wolf numbers in Wyoming and Yellowstone National Park last year. Biologists report the lowest wolf population in 20 years, with canine distemper the likely cause. This virus is especially lethal to wolf pups, with only 37% surviving. The outbreak affected outbreak.

0: It affected 64% of wolves in northwestern Wyoming, but the experts there cite increased resistance among the survivors. Michael Toscano, see.
1: Pump up the volume.
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0: From the heartland of America and the gateway to the West, good morning, good evening, wherever you may be across the nation, around the world. I'm George Norrie. This is Coast to Coast AM. Later tonight, magic time. Here's what's happening. Republican support for President Donald Trump's war on Iran fractured somewhat on Wednesday. Meanwhile, Senate Democrats have tried to splinter off Republicans from their near-unified backing of Operation Epic Fury for months with a campaign of attrition, putting war powers resolution after war powers resolution on the floor ever since fighting began. And some Republicans are starting to switch. With more on today's situation, here's Tom Danheiser. Tom, what do we have going on?
1: George, U.S. lawmakers from both sides of the aisle have reacted to the failure of the seventh vote to curb Trump's war powers. Senator Chuck Schumer blasted Republicans for blocking the resolution to limit Trump's ability to continue waging this war without authorization. Officials from Lebanon and Israel will convene in Washington, D.C. later Thursday for a new round of peace negotiations as their current ceasefire remains technically active despite Israel killing dozens of Lebanese daily. Meanwhile, Israeli Prime Minister Benjamin Netanyahu's office said the Israeli leader's secretary visited the United Arab Emirates amid attacks by the United States and Israel on Iran. Iran's foreign minister warned that collusion with Israel is unforgivable and those doing so will be held to account. And oil prices are elevated with Brent crude hovering around $105 to $110 a barrel and U.S. West Texas Intermediate trading just above $100 a barrel.
0: All right, thank you, Tom, for that update. Howard Bloom, author of The Mohammed Code, is with us now with his assessment of what's been going on. Howard, what do you think?
2: Well, the current war with Iran is a necessity. Iran is a danger to you and to me. Iran has been working on nuclear weapons for 35 years. Some say Iran already has the bomb. Others admit that Iran has enough enriched uranium to make from 60 to 90 bombs. And Iran has been working on intercontinental ballistic missiles since at least 2009. These missiles are intended to carry nuclear warheads to Washington, New York, Atlanta, and your home and mine. Iran disguises its missiles in development as space rockets and uses them to show off getting monkeys, mice, turtles and worms into orbit. But who is the real target for Iran's nukes? You and me. Iran's primary target is not Israel. It's the United States, the nation Iran calls the Great Satan. Three times a year, the government in Tehran compels Iranians to take to the streets, chanting death to America. But the most important thing you need to know about Iran is its philosophy. The philosophy of the Iranian Revolution of 1979. In that year, the Ayatollah Ruhollah Khomeini established today's Islamic Revolutionary Republic. In Iran today, the Ayatollah's words are law. What are the Ayatollah's words? Islam, he says, is a religion of blood. And, quote, Islam wants to conquer the whole world, close quote. The Iranian state's form of Islam would like to cut off your head and your fingertips. If killing you, your family, and all of your neighbors seems a bit extreme, says the Ayatollah, it is not. It is normal in his form of Islam. Says the Ayatollah, Islam has obliterated many tribes because they were sources of corruption and harmful to the welfare of Muslims. We are next on the list of tribes to be obliterated. Today's Iranian conflict that started with Operation Epic Fury began as an American and Israeli war to remove the weapons with which Iran could pull off this mass murder of Americans, nuclear weapons and missiles. As of today, says Iran's military, the IRGC, the battle is about Iranian control over the Straits of Hormuz, the waterway normally sailed by 135 boats a day, carrying 20% of the world's oil and 30% of the world's fertilizer. Iran's military, the IRGC, says that it will allow safe, stable transit via Hormuz. The IRGC Navy added in a post on its X account that it had seen a good level of compliance with its regulations from shipping companies. But there's a loophole. Iran's regulations for passage through the strait require that a ship turn over $2 million in Chinese cash or cryptocurrency to the Iranian authorities. Some call this the Tehran toll booth. And Iran has no intention of returning the straits to an international waterway. Said the new Supreme Leader, Mojtaba Khamenei, quote, the Strait of Hormuz is not a mere geography of stone and water. It is a gift from God to the Iranian people, a shield granted by the Almighty to protect the people from the greed of the arrogant powers. But God has given to Iran no earthly power, has the right to take away or traverse without the permission of its rightful guardians. But remember, what's at stake here is far more than 20% of the world's oil. And what's at stake here is more than just Iran's ability to start the next Great Depression. What's at stake is our ability to keep Iran's nuclear warheads from ever reaching your home or mine.
0: Well said, Howard. Thank you, Howard Bloom. President Donald Trump has arrived in China. The White House said the meeting between Mr. Trump and Chinese leader Xi Jinping on Thursday and Friday will focus on trade, fentanyl, and the war in Iran, all the areas where Mr. Trump has had little luck getting deals or concessions from China. Social Security beneficiaries are expected to see a larger cost of living adjustment next year amid rising inflation, according to new reports. You could see about $81 more in your check. Meanwhile, inflation continues to go up, up, and up. Here's investment analyst Mish Shedlock. Mish, what are your thoughts?
3: Well, the Senior Citizen League thinks the 2027 COLA, cost of living adjustment for Social Security, will be 3.9%. Now, their estimate in March was 2.8%, so that's up a full 1.1 percentage points. George, I think it might be higher, even higher. The latest PPI and CPI reports were absolute disasters. The PPI, Producer Price Index, came out today. Final demand for goods was up 2%. Final demands for services was up 1.2%. Services is about 68% of the CPI. Services is what the Fed is most concerned about. They always thought that this rise in oil and energy was transitory. We had the largest increase in services since March of 2022. The intermediate demand, which hardly anyone looks at, this is intermediate processes. So, you know, there's preliminary processes. There's four stages of it. The intermediate demand on the PPI, processed goods was up 2.7%, unprocessed goods 4.1%, unprocessed food 2.7%. That is going to hit grocery stores, George. And services was up 1.1%. Now, this is on top of a CPI report yesterday. And again,

0: The hot item here that wasn't that much talked about was shelter, up 0.6%. Rent was up 0.5%. Food, 0.5%. Gasoline, 5.4%. Food at home, 0.7%. Yours is pervasive across the board. Everything was up. But shelter is 35% of the CPI. Now, the Fed was counting on services disinflation to come down. Here's from the January report, the January FOMC report. Powell said that the ongoing moderation in inflation for housing services was likely to be was likely to exert continued downward pressure on inflation. While services in the CPI were up, services in the PPI was up, and as long as the strait is closed, everything's going to go up. And we're just in a big stalemate there, George. So I'm looking for more inflation, unfortunately.
1: Keep your eyes on it for us, Mitch. Thank you. Getting up from a chair may be one of the most basic things a person can do, but how quickly and repeatedly someone can rise from a seat may offer clues about how long and how well they'll live. New research finds that older adults who score poorly on a simple sit-to-stand test face higher risks of serious outcomes, including falls, broken bones, repeated hospitalizations, and even death. Waymo is recalling its massive fleet of autonomous vehicles over a defect that may pose significant safety risk, according to federal regulators. The action follows an incident in which a driverless vehicle failed to come to a complete stop after encountering flooded road conditions on a high-speed roadway. I just don't like driverless cars. In a moment, Dr. Judy Wood back with us on Coast to Coast. We'll talk about free energy next on Coast to Coast AM. 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
1: And welcome back to Coast, George Norrie with you, Dr. Judy Woodback with us, former professor of mechanical engineering and engineering mechanics. She is an experimentalist in the field of applied mechanics using methods to study natural and physical phenomena. Dr. Wood earned her B.S. degree in civil engineering, M.S. degree in engineering mechanics, and a doctor's degree in materials engineering science. Judy, welcome back. How have you been?
4: Great. How have you been?

0: Back in 2012, Judy, you were at a Breakthrough Energy Conference, and you had a presentation there. Tell us a little bit about that.
1: It was interesting. It was it kept being interrupted, and then they said, well, we're going to eat dinner now, and then you can finish up after dinner. And after dinner, they give me another 5 minutes, and then they said, well, we got to have this other thing now. You can finish up tomorrow. If somebody notices the full presentation, they notice I'm wearing different clothes. It was a very strange experience. How you set perception management becomes quite important in various things. Like how to keep something a secret. You can keep it a secret right in front of everybody, by, you know, ignoring it or giving people the idea that it's something to be ignored. And I like what Marshall McLuhan said. Most of the big secrets are not kept by governments, but by public incredulity.
0: When we deal with free energy, nothing's really free in life, is it?
1: Not exactly, but if you have an unlimited supply, if you're looking at energy per effort, you know, you're getting a lot out of it. So it's almost free.
0: Was Nikola Tesla looking for this too?
1: Oh yeah, yeah, and he was afraid it was going to be used for evil purposes, so he thought maybe not to let it loose. And there's other folks too, like Ed Leedskalnin, who built Coral Castle.
0: Right, down in Florida, sure.
1: Right. He whenever somebody was watching him do stuff, he'd stop working. It's like you have to earn the ability to understand this.
0: He was paranoid about people seeing what he did.
1: Right. Because you don't want them to make off with it and do use it the wrong way. I see it as akin to keeping the gun cabinet locked in a house where people don't know what guns can do.
0: Oh, that's a good point. How did you get involved in this field? How did this all happen for you?
1: Well, of course, 9/11. That was the biggest demonstration of free energy to the entire planet. If people looked at what they were seeing instead of what they're told to see.
0: Would that include that Building 7?
1: Yes. It turned to dust all afternoon long. You saw all the material pouring out. There was just the outer walls left at the end of the day. But the significant thing is weird phenomenon to notice what it is, and what it does. I was recently looking at the work of a couple of my heroes, Nicholas Copernicus and then Galileo. Mm-hmm. There was a 21-year gap between the two of them, and they had the same kind of philosophy in life, which was observing nature, observing the world around them, and that's how they were able to just open up so much more knowledge. You know, they both did the sun is the center of the universe, and the Earth goes around the sun, the heliocentric thing, and that's they were thought to be, you know, anti-church and all sorts of bad things. And I used to think about Copernicus. He took a licking and kept on ticking. He stood by what he believed in.
0: When you talk about free energy, though, what kind of energy are we talking about? Electricity, magnetism? What would it be?
1: A wide variety of energy. It's looking at the World Trade Center when it came apart. Instead of the atoms being attracted to each other like they are in solid steel, they suddenly started repelling each other. Something instructed them to suddenly repel each other, and then dust went, everything turned to dust. That's some pretty amazing technology.
0: Would that be a bombardment of technology?
1: No, it's specific things and it's reproducible. And there's a particular, piece I sent to your folks about the Bible,
0: right.
1: Artifact. And if you look at that, it's on the website, that you can see that it was formerly liquid, the steel, and now it's solid.

0: solidified on the paper, and the paper's not burned. So it wasn't hot molten metal. It was liquid for a different reason. And that becomes important, too.
1: Judy, when you got involved in mechanical engineering, did you ever think you'd be looking at things like the free energy?
0: I just looked at measuring physical reality. Nothing, you know, about theoretical, but it's into observation and what you can observe. And then, what does that mean? And be comfortable with not knowing the answer. You don't have to jump to an answer. Just say, okay, that's interesting. You put it on a shelf until the answer makes itself known.
1: Judy, the government has released over 100 documents of reported UFO activity. They call UAP activity now, unidentified aerial phenomena. If these extraterrestrials exist, and I happen to think they do, what kind of technology do you think they have by this point?
0: Well, this is a real physical phenomenon. That's, you know, what I'm calling free energy. That who knows what else can be known, but this is something that does exist. Oh, here's a good example. 600 BC was when they first discovered static electricity.
1: 600 BC? Wow.
0: Yep. And it took them 2,400 more years to discover electricity. How many times was it discovered and undiscovered? But then things started being noticed that, you know, at that time. Ben Franklin was, of course, the leader with his kite. But the year before his kite experiment, he was talking about cold fusion. Would you believe that?
1: That's amazing on his part. Was his was his experiment planned or was it accidental?
0: I don't know about the kite one. I've not looked into that. I suspect it was planned because why would you put something on a kite string? Yeah.
1: Right.
0: And they were just beginning to observe and realize that electricity does a lot of things. And the deal with, I was talking about with the formerly liquid metal rolling down the Bible and fusing onto it. Ben Franklin talks about that same phenomenon. Isn't that interesting? with cold fusion. Let's say it will make solid become a fluid. Without heating.
1: Cold fusion has been ridiculed for years, hasn't it?
0: Yeah, isn't that interesting? It's how you keep people from looking at it. People don't want to be ridiculed, so it's easy to steer people away from it that way.
1: Stay with us, Judy. 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
1: Where are you headed in your Toyota right now? Not the exit or the street address. What's the why behind your drive? Maybe it's that hug from grandma you've been missing. The laugh of a friend you haven't seen in a while. Toyota doesn't just take you from here to there. We bring you closer to the people who matter most.

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1: 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The other way is to go to the

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0: And welcome back to Coast. George Norrie with Dr. Judy Wood. We'll take calls with Judy next hour here on Coast to Coast as well. How many countries do you think possess this kind of free energy technology, Judy, and they're just not using it?
7: I have no idea, but I'll bet there's a lot of individuals who understand what it is. Like, two characters I mentioned before is Ed Leedskill and Nikola Tesla. They're from sort of the same part of the world, the same longitude, but different latitudes. And they both seem

0: to have the same kind of respect for the technology, that you don't share it with people who don't understand what it can do and how dangerous that can be.
1: Leeds Scaldon used to say he knew how the pyramids were made. Where do you think he got his information?
0: I don't know. His parents? I'm not sure. But it was quite interesting how he came up with it. There's a picture of John Hutchison at the pyramids, and you can see by the size of the blocks compared to where, how he's standing, that they're the same size as what Ed Leeds Scaldon built his Coral Castle out of.
1: Can you explain for us, Judy, what the Hutchison effect is?
0: It's a variety of things. And the beauty of what John Hutchison did was he had fun with nature, with natural phenomena, like, oh, what happens if you do this? And what happens if you do that? And we need to have more of that to explore. There's different things that happen. One of the main things is lift or disruption, not both. You know, something flies up or it gets crashed. You know, like you've probably seen the video of his metal file. It's sitting there, and then
1: right,
0: the bottom
1: right.
0: half of the metal file starts moving over. But if something flies across the room, it's usually okay.
1: It's not a ghost, huh?
0: Right, right. But it's just so many weird things that could happen, which is quite unbelievable.
1: Is there much science going on quietly about all this?
0: Yeah, and that's kind of concerning because, as I learned early on, dead people keep secrets. I didn't want to be one of those dead, so I didn't keep secrets. That's why I started putting everything on my website, and I think that's the safest thing to do. But some people feel the need to be driven underground, and then they're in the biggest danger.
1: If we had
0: everyone realizing that free energy is there, then people can develop it in the light of day. They don't have to worry about getting suicided.
1: And give us your definition of free energy. What exactly does that mean?
0: What I call directed energy is instructed energy. You instruct it to do something differently than it normally does. And different folks have approached it in different ways. Like, I'm sure you're familiar with Pons and Fleischmann.
1: Yes.
0: And they were, like the, famous 1985, experiment with, the hole in the floor. He had a block of palladium, then is trying to, put deuterium into it with an electrolysis process. And he had it, going. It takes a long time to keep adding in the deuterium to merge into the material and all the interstitial zones in the material. And he turned it up for a little while, then turned it back down and went home. Came in the next morning, and he's got a hole in the floor, hole through the bench and into the floor, and realized this is way beyond anything he was expecting. It's, like, pretty serious. As he said, it could disappear the university. Oops.
1: Is this energy, Judy, there for the taking, or must it be created?
0: It's there. It's how to, here's a simple example. If you have a glass on a countertop, a dry countertop, you have to use a certain amount of force to scoot it over. If that countertop is wet and the glass hydroplanes, it's a whole lot less work to move it. It's sort of like discovering those kinds of things. And also, how to, we're used to thinking of things in a straight line. Like how you build a house, you get a saw and some lumber and, do it that way. People don't think of other ways. And that's why I think it's important to explore and to think of it, because there's so many different kinds of things that can be done. But we're talking about static electricity. It took 2,400 more years to discover electricity. When are they going to discover hurricanes and tornadoes? What makes, what those are? No, it's not a vacuum cleaner. There's a different process that's going on there, too. And if you study it, you can learn another app.

0: aspect of the natural world.
1: Well, let me ask you about electricity for a moment. Is that something too that is there? It's there for the taking, or do we create it with our machinery?
0: You can try to create it, but it's there for the taking. I remember when people would, jump on me about, well, there wasn't enough energy to do what you say was done in to the World Trade Center. And so I like to point out Topeka, Kansas, where they had that big tornado that went through. It was a half mile wide, 22 miles long. How much energy did that take? There's a whole lot of energy there. It just totally destroyed everything in its path for 22 miles, a half mile wide. And so if you can figure out how that works and use it for useful purposes, that'd be really good.
1: Do you think the cost of this free energy should cost something to the energy companies that make the apparatuses for us to use or something like that?
0: That is a really interesting thought. If we ever all had free energy, it would upset the economy big time. But what is AI going to do? So maybe the two can kind of compensate. It's just shifting to a new kind of world, and you don't need to worry about the profiteering. Of course, people like that, but AI is going to change things in a huge way. So
1: Where
0: might as well
1: does,
0: put in free energy.
1: Judy, where does electricity come from? How is it created on this planet?
0: A variety of different ways. You see the like storm clouds. The most simple way is you have a balloon in the winter and you wipe it against your sweater and then it sticks to it, the static
1: Sure,
0: electricity.
1: sure.
0: Also lightning has a pretty horrendous effect. You've seen trees get split in two. That's a lot of energy.
1: I've seen people get split in two by
0: Yeah.
1: lightning.
0: Actually, it's an interesting story. My uncle was hiking on top of a mountain with his friend,
1: Oh, no.
0: and thunderstorm was coming up, and he felt the hair on the back of his neck stand up, and he just dove over the cliff. He figured whatever was down there was better than what was going to happen, and he landed on a ledge. He was unconscious for a while, then came to. His friend
1: Wow.
0: got fried.
1: His friend was like a lightning rod, right?
0: Yeah, but my uncle said he felt the hairs in the back of his neck standing up. He felt the pull, because it doesn't come from the top down. It comes from both directions, both bottom and top, and connect. So if you feel it coming up from the potential coming up from the ground, yeah, time to dive over the cliff.
1: We've got a guest, Daniel Brinkley, who's been zapped by lightning three times. Yeah, he died
0: Three
1: and came
0: times?
1: back three times, and he's still
0: Oh,
1: alive.
0: wow. Oh,
1: Unbelievable.
0: wow. Took a licking and kept on ticking.
1: That's right. Now, when you talk about free energy, do you include natural gas and stuff like that or not?
0: More of unconventional things by manipulating what's in the atmosphere, what's in the Earth.
1: Where does magnetism fit in?
0: It's another thing out there. I've lumped them all together. I call it magnetic electrogravitic nuclear reactions.
1: What have you learned since you've been doing this all these years? What have you learned that you did not know when you first started?
0: How easy it is to cover things up because people are easily misled. You can display this free energy in front of the world, and then if they don't know what they're looking at, they don't see it. And so I think it's important for people to learn how to observe. And that's probably the biggest, most important thing. Like the title of Benjamin Franklin's book that came out in 1751, where he talks about cold fusion, the name of it is Experiments and Observations on Electricity.
1: Would you say, Judy,
0: Observations.
1: that Ben Franklin was a genius?
0: He felt free to explore and didn't feel inhibited, and that's an important thing too.
1: What do you think possessed him to even try the kite experiment?
0: Curiosity. What happens if? What does John Hutchison do? He's okay, let's see what happens if we do this. What happens if I use a square?

0: square wave instead of a sinusoidal wave to interfere with this other signal.
1: Well, there's no question we take electricity for granted, because when the power goes out, everybody goes crazy, right?
0: Oh, yeah. Yeah, they feel like it's the end of the world. And, yeah, storm's coming and people, like, you know, what did they clean out at the grocery store? Toilet paper, milk, and water.
1: Everything goes. Yep.
0: Yep. It's a panic. But if folks instead realize how to use the environment around them, it would be kind of good. And you figure that out by making observations.
1: Would you ever would have liked to have met Edward Leeds Scullin when he was around?
0: Oh, yeah. Oh, yeah. He was a really interesting character, very quiet by himself. I understand when he was feeling sick at the end of his life, he got on his bicycle and rode to the hospital.
1: Small and frail, too, wasn't he?
0: Yeah, yeah.
1: How in the world did he move those blocks of stone?
0: A variety of things. He had also a power plant built in his castle.
1: I'm not sure though that apparatus moved the blocks. Some people say they did. You might be one of them, but
0: it's not just picking it up how you're thinking about the old school. Let's say if you interfere electricity with other things, then you get this neat effect.
1: What if he used sound vibration? Is that possible?
0: Yeah, I think he did also, because people talk about hearing him humming or hearing a humming sound when he was working.
1: How do you think the pyramids were constructed, Judy?
0: Just that very way, levitating the blocks and floating them up to the top. And very easy way to do it.
1: And they floated them a long way too, didn't they?
0: Yeah. You could probably bring them in, horse and buggy to do distance, but where did that material come from? Like Ed Leeds Scullin had quarried out brain coral and then hauled it. And then he moved his castle 10 miles to a different location. And his friend had a flatbed truck. And he said, I just park it in the driveway.
1: And he had it loaded up in a few hours, right?
0: Yeah. Yep. Well, nobody was looking.
1: But he would always freak out when kids would try to peek over the fence to see what he was doing.
0: Yeah, I think that's a safety thing. And I think Tesla was kind of the same way. They had a healthy respect for the technology. And if you didn't have a healthy respect for the technology, he wasn't going to let you see it.
1: If you had a chance to talk to Tesla, Leeds Scullin, Edison, who would it be?
0: I sort of feel like I already did. Talk with John Hutchison.
1: Tell me more.
0: Well, seeing what John Hutchison does, and understand that Tesla liked to feel electricity through his body. Hutchison likes to put his hand on the Van de Graaff generator and feel the static feel through it. And it really can seem to understand more of the nature of it.
1: Is John still alive?
0: Yep. Yep. He's okay.
1: How old is he now?
0: 80, I think.
1: At least.
0: Yeah.
1: Is he still dabbling with what he does?
0: Maybe slightly other things that he's exploring with, but not the exact same thing.
1: Where do you think he got his knowledge, Judy?
0: Experimenting, and then you discover something, go, oh, I'm going to go find out more about that. And you read some more, and then you come back and try some other things. Like, why don't we have very many people trying to repeat Pons and Fleischmann's work?
1: There's nobody out there doing it that I know.
0: Right, and what happened to them for doing it? Yeah, they got shut down.
1: Yeah,
0: door slammed their face. And they funded all of their work themselves. but it's in somebody's interest to not have that. So, that's a problem to work around. But what would help is if everyone thought more openly instead of running with the herd. The herd is what silences things.

0: Even if people don't mean to do it, they get instructions from, you know, this group think, and then they end up falling into it and silencing things.
1: Well, truly remarkable. It really is. And the work you do has been superb.
0: But we need to get a new generation of folks who will play, you know, play with the electricity. Within limits, of course, but just get curious about how the world works. If it hasn't been discovered yet and put in the textbook, the kids nowadays don't know about it because they aren't out there playing with it, exploring.
1: We're talking with Dr. Judy Wood about directed energy. 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

0: Lows dip down to about 44 overnight under clear skies. Winds out of the southeast, 5 to 10 miles per hour. Mainly sunny skies. Thursday, daytime highs approaching 77. Slight chance for storms. Thursday night, lows dip down to about 52. Mainly cloudy skies expected. 86, Friday, with a slight chance of rain showers. 82, Saturday, chance for showers continues. That's the weatherology forecast for AM 1300 KGLO. Currently 58.
1: Some of America's bravest warriors are returning home wounded. Here's one of them.
2: My name is Norberto Lara. I served for 11 years in the United States Army. While I was on a combat patrol in Baqaba, Iraq, a rocket-propelled grenade took my arm off at the shoulder. When I came home, I felt alone. My family was around me, but I couldn't talk to them about what I'd seen and what I'd done. I remember just thinking, man, the way I am right now, I don't want to live. I was discharged from the Army, and I've been working with the Wounded Warrior Project since 2007. 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If I come away with anything from Wounded Warrior Project, it's them giving my life back. My name is Norby, and yes, I do suffer from post-traumatic stress disorder, but I'm okay.
1: Don't suffer in silence. 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
7: I'm Michael Toscano at the Great Hall of the People in Beijing. A lavish welcome for President Trump, followed by a high-stakes meeting between Trump and China's President Xi Jinping. Correspondent Weijia Jiang reports.
8: Trump said he will ask Xi to open up China and brought a large entourage of American CEOs with him, including Elon Musk, Jensen Huang of NVIDIA, and Apple's Tim Cook, a group of companies worth more than $16 trillion. Their presence highlights Trump's focus for the trip, new business and trade deals.
7: China's state news agency says she warned Trump that not handling the breakaway island of Taiwan correctly could lead to conflicts. Correspondent Anna Cora.
9: It has become an obsession under Xi. He wants the U.S. to stop selling arms, to change its posture, and to reduce its support of Taiwan.
7: A state banquet is next. Russia attacked Ukraine's capital and other cities with a mass drone and missile attack early Thursday. Secretary of State Marco Rubio tells Fox News progress toward a peace deal between Russia and Ukraine has slowed.
10: Hopefully we'll reach a point here soon where both parties re-engage, and we're prepared to play the role to mediate and to bring that to a conclusion. I think we're the only country in the world that can.
7: In South Carolina, the murder convictions for once prominent lawyer Alex Murdaugh are set aside by the state Supreme Court because a court clerk suggested to jurors he was guilty. Former federal prosecutor Lori Levinson.
11: Given that Murdaugh has been convicted on federal financial crimes and he's received a 40-year sentence on those crimes, he's not getting out of jail right away. But the murder convictions probably either have to be retried or have to be resolved with some other type of plea deal.
7: Prosecutors say they will retry Murdaugh. A Utah judge ruled that Corey Richens will serve a life sentence without parole for the murder of her husband, Eric, with a fentanyl-laced cocktail. Eric's sister, Katie Richens Benson, says she should never go free.
12: I worry about the safety of Eric's boys, my daughters, my sister, and myself. There is nothing Corey will not do, and no one she will not hurt, to achieve her own selfish ends.
7: Some airline workers are getting raises.
13: It's being called a benchmark for the industry. United Airlines flight attendants have approved a new labor contract. They will get their first pay increases in 6 years. It includes an average pay raise of 31% this summer and so-called boarding pay, worth an additional 7 to 8% in compensation.
7: This is CBS News.
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7: Fans of Marvel's The Punisher are complaining over some issues they have with the new one-shot film from Disney+.
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19: It's not the violence in The Punisher One Last Kill that's got some fans riled up. 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
18: Tell me what's going on.
19: Comments on social media describing issues with the overall sound mix on the film. One viewer on Reddit saying, "The worst audio I've had from anything by Marvel." An ex the streamer replying saying they were working on a solution. There's complaints about some of the visual effects, too, that look unfinished.
18: I'm disappointed.
19: Overall, though, it's got solid reviews, a 91% audience score on Rotten Tomatoes. Matt Wolf, CBS News.
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1: This hour we'll take your calls with Dr. Judy Wood as we talk about free energy right here on Coast to Coast AM. 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
1: And welcome back, George Norrie, Dr. Judy Wood, in your calls this hour. Judy, when Benjamin Franklin stumbled across electricity, when was the next time that it was practically used? How long after that?
5: There are several of them that learned some other things, but beginning in that year. And even, like, you know, for the next 100 years is when the folks are figuring it out, what all it can do.
1: Now, Edison didn't invent electricity, obviously, but he invented the light bulb, did he not?
5: Right. It was the style. It was, instead of, like Tesla wanted alternating current Edison wanted direct current, but that wouldn't get you very far.
1: Who would you say contributed the most to this knowledge? Edison, Franklin, Tesla, who?
5: All of them. I like to put a lot with Ben Franklin because he got the ball rolling, you know, about trying new things. Speaking of which, I sent in a link. I was hoping that you could play it with the about the hole in the floor story. Is that available?
1: I don't have it right now. No, it's
5: not.
1: Oh,
5: okay. No, the significance of that is that it's a sort of like a historical moment. It showed that cold fusion worked. And it actually brought back a whole lot more energy than what they anticipated.
1: And explain what cold fusion is for folks that don't know.
5: Okay, it's not really fusion. LENR is a better term for it, low energy nuclear reactions. because it's not necessarily fusion like hot fusion is, and it's done at a cooler temperature, like room temperature. there's different ways of doing it, but it's moving around the protons from heavy water. That's usually how they do it. And Martin Fleischmann's thing, having the palladium and then trying to infuse it with deuterium. What is shocking is that Ben Franklin described the same thing.
1: But he didn't know what he was describing, did he?
5: Right. Well, he actually used the term cold fusion. Let me read it here. Without burning either, it must be a cold fusion.
1: That's pretty impressive.
5: Yeah. He's talking about a sword that melted while it's still in its holster.
1: I'd love
5: and
1: it.
5: And money in a man's pocket,
1: Let's go to Florence. They're lining up. East of the Rockies. Walter's the truck driving in Pennsylvania to get us started. Hey, Walt, go ahead. Walter, you ready? Nope, he's not there. Let's try Eddie in Portland, Oregon, first-time caller. Eddie, welcome to the show. Uh-oh.
5: Is a trend going on here.
1: Eddie, are you there? Okay, he's not there. We'll have to reset phones. It's just you and me right now, Judy, for a little bit.
5: Okay.
1: Just keep doing our thing. Tell me about your websites.
5: I had it hijacked, or somebody hijacked it, so I have a new website now. DrJudyWood.com is DOCTER. Before it was just DR, but now it's doctor spelled out, DrJudyWood.com, where things are. And I have a wonderful person who's been managing it for me. That's Andrew Johnson. He's done a superb job.
1: What would you say is the most satisfying aspect of your work?
5: Learning things that I didn't realize at all. When we're growing up, we think that you give somebody the information and there's the answer. You don't realize that so many want to cover that up and ignore it because it's more comfortable. The incredulity factor. It's just that was the problem with Nicholas Copernicus. My dad had acute phrase, and I said Nicholas Copernicus was my hero, and my dad said, "Yeah, he had trouble with his book too." he had a lot of people wanting to argue with it, and then it really built up even more steam when Galileo came along and was trying to defend Copernicus's work, and that means that you're against the church, it's heresy. Because saying that the Earth isn't the center of the solar system, that the sun is, that was just heresy.
1: Oh, they really-

0: They went after him in a big way, didn't they?
1: Yeah, yeah. And that's, I think, all through history. That for whatever reason, if it's not the end thing, and people just pile on and go after, you know, cancel culture.
0: Well, let's check more of the phones and see if they're working for us. We'll go to Bill in Los Angeles on the wildcard line. Hi, Bill.
2: Hey, George. How you doing?
0: Good. It works.
1: Hey. Yeah.
2: Dr. Wood, I was reading up on your dustification theory about the buildings in the 9/11 attack. And apparently you explained what happened in terms of some kind of directed energy weapon. Is that correct?
1: No. What I present is evidence. Conclusive evidence. No theories at all. No speculation. It's observing evidence. And energy was instructed to do something differently than we're used to seeing it do. And it wasn't, it isn't a theory that the buildings turned to dust. You can look at the pictures of Fulton Street and it's like ankle deep dust people are wading through. And that dust was finer than, 1/100th the size of red blood cells along the lines of the size of DNA. What can do that? It's not, you know, you can't do that with the grinding motion of kinetic energy.
0: That's true.
1: You can't do that with thermal energy.
0: Any follow-up, Bill?
2: Yeah, I mean, that. What I meant by theory was you must have a theory as to what could do that. It's not, I'm not questioning the actual observation of what the particles are. But my question about if you have a theory about what did it, do you have any ideas about who could have done that and why? And if somebody could do that, it seems like they would have taken over the world by now, or about to. What do you think about that?
1: Yeah, that's assuming you know what their motive is. Maybe their motive is to control people. Who knows? But as for the technology, I've got the definition of the technology. What is in my book is the evidence or the fingerprint that this technology leaves behind. And if you're going to get a patent on something, or if somebody else has a patent and you start producing it and it does the exact same thing as the object that has a patent on it, you're in breach of patent on the other guy's thing. So it's what something does. And if you look at all the evidence of what something does, that's the fingerprint for what it is. It doesn't tell you what who the operator was or what they had for breakfast or what the serial numbers were. But it tells you what the technology is. And as for the whodunit part, we got pretty close to that with my Keytam case. And John Hutchison also submitted a affidavit in that. but if that case had gone forward, you'd get people who are manufacturers and developers of energy weapons. You'd get them under oath. Wouldn't that have been good?
0: Where do you think, Judy, the directed energy weapon might have been?
1: Where?
0: Yeah. How far away?
1: Yeah, it sort of doesn't matter. It's like, as somebody gave me an example of a cell phone. As long as your cell phone works and you're within range of the tower, you don't care where the tower is. As long as you're within the range, then it connects. So you can see this technology, it's like a field effect of one sort interfere with another type of energy, and where they intersect is where you're going to have something happening.
0: Could it have been 1,000 miles away from it?
1: I don't know. I'm. It's not my crime. I didn't design it. But I just know what it was right there. And if you have constructive and destructive interference, you can make it seem like something isn't there until you have the constructive interference.
0: And there's no sound involved or anything like that, right?
1: Right. But you can have, you know, optically there's constructive and destructive interference. And then you have radio frequency waves, you know, the whole electromagnetic spectrum can do the same thing. And that's what actually John Hutchison does. He has a static field he creates, and he interferes radio frequency signals within that static field, and that's when the weird stuff happens.
0: Let's go to Denver in Jackson, Mississippi. Welcome to the program. Hi, Denver.
3: Hey. Hi, thanks for this opportunity.

0: sure exactly what you're talking about. Like, I know that you move a conductor through a magnetic field and voila, you get electricity. This, like what, hydroelectric power plants, how they're made. But there's other things that can be done to cancel gravity. And they were working on that, I guess in the 50s, to try to charge airplane wings to make the airplane like weightlifting go faster for military aircraft.
1: Okay.
2: Number two, Denver, go ahead.
1: Did you have two students murdered when you were doing research to do your book?
0: Oh, I don't like to talk about that.
1: Okay, no problem.
0: It
1: Okay,
0: doesn't,
1: next
0: yeah, it
1: question.
0: doesn't affect the evidence.
1: Okay, are you still teaching?
0: Not at the university.
1: Hope to meet you one day, and thanks for your work, okay?
0: Well, thanks. And I'm impressed that you read the book, and so you know that there's no theory in there, that the conclusions chapter is a list of facts that are established in the book.
2: A lot of people read your books, Judy.
0: All right. That's cool.
2: Ed in Charlotte, North Carolina is with us. Hello, Eddie, go ahead.
3: Yeah, George, I got several things, so if you let me do more than one. First of all, this is very timely. I got my utility bill for equal monthly
0: Uh-oh.
3: payments in an email today letting me know how much all of a sudden they're going to go up starting right away. Secondly, we all get free electrons right out of the ground and did for millions or zillions of years because we slip on animal skins on the ground until 1842 when they had the invention of a bed and a mattress up off the floor. And that's why we have all the chronic illness because those free electrons are the most powerful antioxidants there are. You don't have to eat beet juice or anything. And there are several things I want to get into here, if I could, with you.
0: Okay.
3: You're right. There's a gentleman named Elon named his company Tesla, and someone pointed out a handful of months ago he may be a marked man by putting a mark on his chest if he isn't careful by oil and natural gas producers because he has just produced electricity. If you Google it and look over his site down in Texas, he used that to get his huge AI energy done in Tennessee. Now, how he got it there, I don't know. But what I can tell you, it's not coal, it's not oil, it's not natural gas, it's not hydroelectric, it's not geothermal, it's not solar, it's not wind. And he will be able to sell this electricity extremely cheaply. So that's one thing. So we all need to say a prayer for him.
0: Yeah.
3: And
0: The free market is really good at making the best stuff available for the lowest price.
3: exactly. And George, that's another thing. We only have a few weeks here. There's something very, very important that I don't have time to write a book about, but all your coast to coast people really need to know this within about 2 weeks or real soon. And you need to talk to me off the air briefly about that sometime, in my opinion. But there's a whole lot more things about this, and I think it's just, it's extraordinary that you've accomplished this. And you're right, George. I'm so glad you had her on because that's what makes you great. You get the right people, and some of the few right people in the world that go against the crowd. And they have to withstand a lot, and I appreciate your, standing up for truth and understanding that it's not easy. You have to be very brave to walk a separate path sometimes.
2: All right, Eddie, I'll put you on hold so you can give Michael your number and we can keep in touch and you can tell us what you think might be happening. We're taking calls with Dr. Judy Wood. Her websites are linked up at coasttocoastam.com. Her book is called Where Did the Towers Go? Evidence of Directed Free Energy Technology. Truly remarkable. It really is. Let's go.
0: George, you have some smart listeners.
2: Oh, they're the best, Judy. They are the best. And if
0: I
2: you're not
0: agree.
2: ready for them, they'll get you. They are good. Let's go to Dr. Ed Young in Hatchapoulin.

0: California. Dr. Ed is with us. Hello, Eddie.
1: Hi, George. It's good to talk with you again. Judy, thank you for being such a trooper in helping people open up to how you really should go about science. And I hope all the young people that are frustrated with textbooks and the like take up the flag and go out there and just say, well, what would happen if?
2: Mm-hmm.
1: So
2: yep.
1: I was going to share, you probably know this, but I was going to share, I hope I can get it in here before the break, an incident that happened with cold fusion. In 87 was when Pons and Fleischmann came out with their work. And then, of course, the conventional science denied, no, there's nothing to it in that. Well, around 1990, I was up there in Silicon Valley. I had gone from Stanford to MIT for a while, got thrown out there for saving some people from a bad situation. And I was working for some friends in Silicon Valley. And one night, about 10 o'clock, all of a sudden, there was a loud boom. And they tried heavily to not let it, not keep it out of papers, but it got in anyway. And the short end of the story is they were working on cold fusion. It's SRI. All of the coasties know about SRI from the psychic research, but not from this. So they were doing anyway. It killed some people. Blew holes in the floors and ceilings and blew out part of a building. And finally, some of the information came out, but not right away. You know, the fire departments were there and everything, and they weren't sure what to do because it's just squirting some water on the room isn't going to do anything. So.
2: Mm-hmm.
0: If we knew the kind of technology that was out there, Judy, I think we'd all be in shock, wouldn't we?
2: If we got used to hearing about it, then it would be okay.
0: Would we believe it?
2: If we got used to hearing about it, but I think so many, people have gotten blinders on because that's how they've been taught to fit into the culture.
0: We're going to come back in a moment with Dr. Judy Wood and take some final phone calls here on Coast to Coast, and then I'll tell you what you can expect. Next hour, right here on Coast to Coast AM.
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1: Next hour, we go live to the United Kingdom to talk with Dr. Gustav Kuhn about magic. I'm looking forward to that. Make sure you're part of the program. Well, just for you Coast Insiders, the Art Bell Vault offers a curated collection currently containing more than 500 programs. And this week, you get some more. Art talked with mythologist William Henry about the possibility that ancient civilizations had advanced technology. And he also then talked with Brendan Cook and Barbara McBeath of the Ghost Investigator Society. And they tossed in the first hour Dr. Evelyn Paglini, the Good Witch, on Coast to Coast. And have you signed up yet to become a Coast Insider? It's a great deal at 15 cents a day.
2: I love being a Coast Insider. 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And every show, I learn at least one thing.
3: Hey, this is Buck. I'm a Coast to Coast Insider, and I'll tell you what. 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Here in West Virginia, we get inundated with snow. 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
0: And welcome back. Our final segment with Dr. Judy Wood as we talk about free energy. Judy, do you think in our lifetime we'll see free energy?
5: If we want to.
0: Well, we all want to, but some of them don't want us to, do they?
5: Right, and that's the battle that's going on. It's and it's not a spectator sport. That's something that's kind of been lost, is that folks need to stand up for what they want. And for, with all this talk about the super high skyrocketing, you know, electric bills, yeah, it's a good time to start thinking about that.
0: For it to work, what would we need? Some kind of conversion box in the house, or how would it work technically?
5: Oh, it depends on what it is. Are you storing it in a battery, or is it coming straight in from something else? I had an interesting idea that with the low energy nuclear reactions, often there's transmutation, like also with Hutchison's work is transmutations. So we can get people out there interested in trying to turn lead into gold, and maybe we'll get more people interested in working on this.
0: Good old alchemy, right?
5: Right. I mean, it's true. It's true. There's, and, you know, Baker's Trust, how they repaired it, and then they had to take it down because there's a whole lot more zinc that was getting produced. It was an ongoing effect. And so zinc seems to happen more easily. That's something that wasn't much in zinc. Zinc really skyrockets. And that's a peculiar thing.
0: Back to the phones we go. Wildcard line, Wayne is with us in Tacoma, Washington. Hey, Wayne, go ahead.
6: Good evening, Sir George and Lady Judy.
0: Hey there.
6: Yeah, I've got a comment and a question about the noble gas engine. The comment is an extreme example of what's not free energy here in Washington State.
5: Well, right.
6: Light rail that we're building, they project the cost of finished cost of about $850 billion, not million, $1 billion.
5: Mm.
6: We've got not quite 10 million people in the state. If you just work that out, that's about $85,000 per person. But we can't have, you know, 10 million people riding that light rail. We've only got about 2 million in the area that can ride the light rail. But I looked up the ridership on that the other day. Actual daily rides, not number of riders, but actually daily rides is under 9,000. You know, you work out the math on that, and it comes out to about $90 million per person. How many hundred years do you have to live to work that out? It's just, it's crazy. They could have electrified our freeways. You know, you can electrify a freeway that'll give a charge to a car, and they have you can charge electrical cars with, you know, just like you charge a phone with a non-contact charger. They could have done the freeways, but they didn't think ahead. So that's an extreme example of, you know, just crazy politicians doing crazy things. So anyway, on the question on the noble gas engine, and I guess maybe the example that I can give on that is the government came up with a way to use the

0: gases that look like you would in an engine, and the big guns that they have, the big military guns that they used to have on the destroyers. And anyway, they found that if they use four or five of these noble gases, put it in a confined area, they can combust them and send just tons and tons of, you know, ammo through the air. Well, the same thing with the noble gas engine. They, I'm trying to remember the name of the guy that originally invented it, but there's been several people on YouTube that have done individual things that have come up with noble gas engines, and it makes the engine run without, you put the noble gas in there, it's like a refrigerator. You don't have to re-energize it. It just keeps on going and reusing the same over and over and over again. So Judy, I'm wondering if you've heard about this and if you know anybody that's doing anything with it.
1: I know of some other things that you remember, Stan Myers, is that who it was doing some stuff with water, and he didn't last very long doing that. And that gets to be a concern if you have something that's really good, you got to have more people putting it out all at once instead of this, you know, single people by single people putting stuff out. Because if it's good, it's going to get shut down.
2: Judy, have you been following the story of these researchers and scientists who have disappeared or have died strangely?
1: Yeah, I think there always are some. And it goes through, you know, waves of it. I like what Eugene Maloff said. Yeah, they can't kill us all.
2: No, but so, they might be trying.
1: Yeah. But the wider you spread it, the better.
2: First time caller Ed in Portland, Oregon, back with us. Hey, Ed.
3: Hi, Dr. Judy Wood. I'm so glad.
1: Hello.
3: The previous caller mentioned 911. That's when I first heard about you. You're one of the first credible scientists, in my opinion, to come up with an alternate theory. So he was asking for evidence, not really ganging up on you, but, and you replied, what kind of energy could vaporize a building like that? I mean, after many years, so many questions, that might be one part of a layer of it. Certainly, a lot of things, weird things happen. I'd like to pivot a little bit away from that and go to the Pentagon and just kind of get your thoughts about that. The theory evolved, motive, because that would kind of fit your
1: It's important. It's important to stay away from theories and just go with the evidence. Like, you know, Occam's razor, the definition I like is minimizing assumptions. So if you minimize all assumptions, then you know you have the right answer. So if you just, it takes a lot of discipline to just look at what it is that you know that you know. And that's a really hard thing to do because you can easily get confused by hearing other stuff and mixing it in. But to keep blinders on and just collect evidence and see what the evidence tells you, because the evidence will always tell the truth.
2: This technology was at least 25 years old at that time. What do you think it's like now, Judy?
1: It was around, George Pigott had a patent on it around early 1900s of, you know, levitation and so forth, and projecting energy through the air. There's a lot of, because we didn't have TV media, there's probably a lot of things that were allowed to go on that the general public didn't know about, and things could develop.
2: Let's go to Bill, truck driving in Oregon. Welcome to the program. Hi, Bill.
4: Hey, George. Hey, Dr. Wood. You know, you're right about technology, right? Because I just heard a story on CNN the other day. I can't believe they finally ran it, but there was one of these Russian, what do they call it? Shadow fleet ships that was sunk not too far from, Spain. But Russia really supersized on that. They sent out warships and fired flares for like 2 weeks. They sealed the area off, and the captain of the ship, he wasn't sure, but he believed it was small nuclear reactors for North Korea, for their nuclear submarine fleet that they're building. Yeah. And

0: and it has a, you know, people can just Google it. It has a really easy name, the ship, for a Russian ship anyways. I just can't think of it right now, but it was a really easy name for a Russian ship. And, yeah, this technology is out there. And, you know, and Elon Musk is talking not about universal basic income, but large universal basic income. And I would think free energy would be, you know, a starting, it would be, you know, that would be a step, I think, a necessary step before any sort of universal basic income. A lot of people are interested in it, a lot of people. And right. Also, and on the historic, I have a history question for you. I'll try to make it quick because I messed it up the other day talking about hantavirus. Hey, in Gabon, in Oklo, Gabon. Gabon is a lot of deep time research, a lot of discoveries in Gabon, in Africa. But the thing is there in Oklo, there is a natural nuclear reactor. It's not the only one, a natural fission reactor. That's the one I remember, though, because it happens to be in Gabon. And I was wondering if you ever looked into natural nuclear reactors, and do you think free energy should come before, like, a universal basic income?
1: Thanks. And by the way, Bill, that Russian cargo ship was Ursa Major, was the name.
2: Oh.
1: There you go. But go ahead, Judy, go ahead.
2: If free energy probably is a higher priority, because it gets people motivated to live life, to do things. And that would be really cool. Maybe we could get people in various towns that have groups together that develop whatever they want. And if there's enough of them, then it might be safe.
1: The other major countries have got to be working on this kind of technology if they don't have it already, don't you think?
2: Oh, yeah. Especially the ones who had witnessed what happened 9/11. It's like, ooh, I want that technology. Let's study it so we can copy it. That I'm sure goes pretty far. There's such a wide variety of things that can be done. But the biggest problem with that is, incredulity, that factor, where it's just too weird. They have an idea of what they want. They want their life to be the same as it always has been, just cheaper. But everything needs to change. If you change one thing, everything's got to change.
1: Let's go to Mark in Anaheim, California, west of the Rockies. Mark, go for it.
3: Well, hi. What a pleasure to talk to Judy. Dr. Judy, I heard you about 10 years ago in an interview, and it was just, and then I got your book. I actually donated it to the library. And, it was the everybody should go to your website and check out what you've got, because it's the only thing that really makes sense. And what really convinced me was about the bathtub not not collapsing as far as 9/11. And then I had a couple of questions about the free energy and versus and also like clean energy. They talk about how our energy or electricity coming in the house is dirty energy, and I'm wondering if you had AC coming to the house and like DC running inside the house, if that would be a clean energy, and also if there's something to neutralize electromagnetic frequencies like the 5G.
1: All right, your thoughts on that, Judy?
2: Yeah, very good to bring that up. And I was going to bring up something along that line. We don't think enough about the pollution of our environment with all sorts of electrical signals. And I think there really is something to that. Like there's cell phone towers, there's smart meters, there's Wi-Fi. And what are all those things doing interfering?
1: Are you concerned about 5G?
2: I'm concerned about the whole mess of things. I think of Percy Spencer in Maine, who was working on the microwave transmission towers. And this is like in the 40s, 50s maybe. And he had a candy bar in his pocket that melted.

0: And then, let's go see how that works. And in the basement of their factory, their office building, he made some sample things, and that's where the microwave oven came from, called the radar range.
1: Judy, there is huge opposition to data centers that want to pop up all over the place.
0: Yes, yep. And where's the environmental impact statement for all of those types of things? Like the fact that they put in microwave transmission towers before they knew what microwaves did to people. Cell phone towers before they know what cell phones towers do to people, or you know, smart meters before they know what smart meters do to people. Just go down the list. And what do these things do to the environment? Cause fires to run wild, or is a whole lot of weird stuff.
1: People want to get a hold of you, Ms. Wood. What do they do?
0: Through my website. There's a submission form on there. And my website, please note, it's drjudywood.com, not DR. It's DOCTER, drjudywood.com.
1: Thank you, Judy. Keep in touch. Let us know what your next project is. Up next, Magic Time on Coast to Coast AM. We will be right back.
2: Do you have a photo that you think would interest the Coast to Coast audience? 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

0: Here's your updated forecast brought to you by QuickStar, supporting local weather in communities across the state. Lows around 44, overnight under clear skies, southeast winds 5 to 10 miles per hour. Mainly sunny skies, Thursday high temperatures reach up to 77. Mainly cloudy skies expected, Thursday night slight chance for storms, lows around 52. That's the weatherology forecast for AM 1300 KGLO. Right now, it's 57 degrees.
1: There's always a moment, the moment you decide to get involved, to get engaged.
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10: Diane from Michigan, a disabled senior citizen trying to get by. Henry from Florida, a veteran fighting to make ends meet. Elena from Arizona, a mother struggling to feed her daughter. 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
13: I'm Michael Toscano. President Trump is in Beijing and after a high-stakes meeting with Chinese President Xi Jinping.
14: Where are your talks, sir?
13: Wait. We have a readout on some of the over two-hour meeting from correspondent Anna Corrin in the Chinese capital.
15: In President Xi's opening remarks, he said that the world is watching and that the globe is at a crossroads. He talks about how important a stable China-U.S. relationship is in benefiting the world and that these two superpowers can be partners and not rivals.
13: Trade and the war with Iran were on the table, and she warned Trump the issue of Taiwan could lead to conflict. CBS Evening News anchor Tony DeCoppel is in Taiwan's capital, Taipei.
16: China has seen Taiwan as a renegade province since 1949, when the nationalists lost the Chinese Civil War to the communists and fled the mainland. Today, it's an economic powerhouse with per capita GDP among the highest in the world. And for decades, the U.S. has played a role too, declining to recognize the Communist Party's claim over the island.
13: A new round of peace talks is scheduled for later today between Lebanon and Israel here in the U.S.
17: State Department spokesperson Tommy Pigott says in a statement the United States will continue to support both countries as they seek to reach a breakthrough. When officials from Israel and Lebanon last met at the White House on April 23rd, they agreed to a three-week ceasefire extension. Hezbollah, the Iranian-backed militant group in Lebanon, is not involved and strongly opposes the talks while continuing to trade military strikes with Israel. The current peace deal framework is set to expire Sunday. Jesse Mitchell, CBS News.
13: Severe thunderstorms and strong winds brought damage and power outages across Utah, with the winds kicking up enough dust to cause an eight-car pileup near the Utah-Idaho border. Utah State Trooper Takesha Durant.
18: We actually had one of the deputies was involved in the dust storm, not involved in the crash, but it was zero visibility at the time.
13: Secretary of Homeland Security Mark Wayne Mullen tells CBS News there may be arrests by ICE at this summer's FIFA World Cup games in the U.S. He spoke with CBS News Homeland Security correspondent Nicole Skanger.
19: Immigration enforcement at the World Cup is not off the table because that is the mission of ICE.
20: We're not there to go round up mass individuals, but we are always looking for the worst of the worst. We're going to continue to do that.
13: Upward of a million foreign tourists will come to see games in 11 American cities. Honda has its first operating loss since 1957 after overhauling its EV strategy. This is CBS News.
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13: Corleone crime family story is getting a new chapter, actually an entire book of chapters.
26: Random House has acquired a Godfather novel authorized by Mario Puzo's estate and written by best-selling author Adriana Trigiani. Scheduled for a fall 2027 release, Connie will focus on the Corleone family member played by Talia Shire in the films. It explores how Connie forges her own path in a world that underestimates her.
27: Now they'll fear you.
28: Maybe they should fear you.
26: CBS's parent company, Paramount Skydance, retains film rights. Jennifer Kuiper, CBS News.
13: Meta Platforms is introducing an incognito mode for WhatsApp to protect private conversations and sensitive information shared with its AI chatbot. Meta says messages in this mode will be processed securely, won't be saved by default, and will disappear upon exiting. Michael Toscano, CBS News.
29: I move mountains for a living. 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
1: Up next, we go live to the United Kingdom to explore how magic can be used as a powerful tool for understanding the human mind. Dr. Gustav Kuhn joins us when we come right back on Coast to Coast AM. 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
1: And welcome back to Coast, George Norrie with you, Dr. Gustav Kuhn with us, a cognitive psychologist with an unusual background. Before becoming an academic, he worked as a semi-professional magician, and he now directs the Magic Lab, which stands for Mind, Attention, and General Illusionary Cognition at the University of Plymouth, which is on the southwest coast of England, where his research uses magic as a powerful tool for uncovering the secrets of the human mind. As one of the leading researchers in the science of magic, Dr. Kuhn works across disciplines and disciplines to explore why our minds are so easily deceived into experiencing events that seem impossible. His book is called Experiencing the Impossible. His website is linked up at coasttocoastam.com. Dr. Kuhn, welcome to the program.
4: Hello.
1: Looking forward to this. How did you get involved in magic in the first place?
4: Well, like quite a lot of magicians, my passion for magic started as a teenager. I sort of hung out with a friend, and he made an egg appear behind my ear. I was really blown away by it, not just the trick itself, but actually the method used to perform the illusion. And that's what really got me hooked into magic. And so from then on, I really pretty much dedicated most of my life to this weird world of deception and illusion.
1: Tell us what your definition of magic is. So many magicians have different interpretations. What would yours be?
4: Yeah, so for me, magic is really about, I'm interested in psychology. My background is as a psychologist, so I'm interested in how people experience magic. And for me, magic, I think of it as a conflict, sort of like between beliefs. It's sort of a conflict between the things that you experience and the things that you believe to be possible. So for example, so you know that rabbits can't appear from hats, and yet when you experience a magician making a rabbit appear from a hat, that creates a conflict in our mind between the things that we believe to be possible and the things that we've just experienced.
1: So you became a magician first and a psychologist later. How did you mend the two together?
4: Well, as a magician, I was really passionate about magic, and I wanted to become a professional. My aim was to become a professional magician, and but I knew even back then, I knew that in order for me to perform, to produce really powerful magic, I needed to understand how the human mind works, because magic involves a lot of psychology. It involves misdirection, deception. And so I thought, well, one step to improving my art would be to learn about the human mind. And that's what got me interested in studying psychology at university.
1: And how do you equate magic with psychology? Where do the two mix together?
4: Well, it's an interesting mix. I mean, when I went to university around the sort of late 90s, and I was a little bit disappointed because I was hoping to learn a lot of psychology that could help with my magic, and that wasn't really the case. Indeed, kind of like most of my professors, they had never thought about magic, and there was no research on magic either. I then did a PhD in consciousness study, and it was sort of almost through a fluke that I was working with some academics who were particularly interested in attention. They were interested in where people look and what they attend to whilst they're doing everyday tasks. And in the UK, making a cup of tea is a very everyday task. So that's what they were interested in. And we thought, well, actually, what about studying where people look whilst they're being misdirected by a magician? And so we embarked on the first ever scientific study on misdirection. And that led me to the realization that actually magicians have got vast amounts of experience in manipulating what people see, what they believe. And a lot of these principles could potentially be of interest to psychologists. So psychologists, they're really interested in perception and attention. Magicians have hundreds, if not thousands, of years of experience in manipulating people's perception and attention. And so that really sparked this idea of not just using psychology to improve my magic, but actually also using magic as a way of understanding the human mind. And so for the last 20 years or more, I've been merging these two fields to create what is now known as the science of magic, which uses magic as a really powerful tool to understand the human mind.
1: And would you say magic is much more than sleight of hand?
4: Yeah, I mean, sleight of hand is just one part of it. Magic is really about psychology. It's about misdirecting people's attention,

0: So we studied this in the context of misdirection, but also like the decisions that you make. So a principle that magicians often use is the principle of forcing, so influencing your decisions. So that's about influencing decision making. And it's about illusions and beliefs. So even though sleight of hand sort of is often used in magic to create some of these illusions, there's a lot more to magic than just simple sleight of hand.
1: How did you begin to use magic in psychology, and what was the reaction of your peers and friends?
0: Well, we started off with sort of, it was a serious piece of research, but it was quite fun as well. So we have these eye trackers. These were glasses that we could put on to our participants, and they've got cameras inside the glasses. At the time, this was still, I mean, as I said, this is sort of like the 2000s. So, a lot of this was done manually as well. And we measured people's eye movements whilst they were watching a very simple magic trick. And what we found, which was very surprising, is that people could be looking. So in the magic trick itself, I just make a lighter and a cigarette disappear. And the method behind this, I just dropped the lighter right in front of their eyes. I just dropped it into my lap. And yet most people didn't see it. But by using science, so by using eye tracking, we established that people can often look at the lighter and yet they still don't see it. And so that was really very surprising. People were very surprised by this because we often assume that if you're looking at something, you should be able to see it. And yet what this study illustrated, that if your mind is being distracted, you can fail to see really obvious things. Now, the reception of sort of like this research at first was sort of, it wasn't taken that seriously. Like, I think scientists are often quite conservative. We like our paradigms and we stick to these paradigms, and sort of using magic to study visual perception, that was a real, that was a change. It was a real sort of like a novel way of doing that. And in the beginning, quite a lot of the scientists felt, oh yeah, this is fun, but can it actually tell us anything more than just be entertaining and engaging? So it elicited quite a lot of skepticism at first, but I'm sort of pleased to say that actually kind of like now, 20 years later, I mean, the science of magic, I would still consider it as being a bit of a fringe science within psychology, but the approach more generally has been quite widely accepted now.
1: Doctor, what would you call Harry Houdini? Was he merely an escape artist? Was he a magician, an illusionist? What would you call him?
0: Well, he was a bit of everything. I mean, Houdini, yeah, he was a great escape artist. I mean, there was a lot more behind his, there's a lot more behind his stunts than meets the eye. So he was also an amazing illusionist, kind of like giving this illusion that he could literally escape from every jail. But of course, kind of like, I mean, Houdini had lots of sides to him. He was also sort of like a big skeptic as well. So he used a lot of his research on magic and his understanding of the ease by which the mind can be manipulated to expose a lot of fraudulent psychics as well. And he was also a huge publicist as well. I mean, I think Houdini was really one of the first magicians or entertainers who managed to create these huge public stunts that were great for his publicity. I think Houdini encompasses kind of like a lot of amazing feats of a modern entertainer.
1: When you see a magician do what they do, are you still baffled by it?
0: Yeah, sometimes. I mean, it depends. I guess it sort of depends. I mean, as a magician, you build up a fairly good understanding of how tricks work. You know what to look out for, and it often makes it more difficult to deceive fellow magicians because we understand some of these deceptive principles. But there's a lot of tricks that still completely baffle me, and there's lots of magic conventions where magicians perform tricks for fellow magicians, and quite a lot of these tricks are specially designed to fool magicians. They may bore lay audiences, you may not find them particularly interesting, but we magicians love them just because of the sophistication of the deception that is involved, the novelty of deception, and the fact that we can be deceived. So, I mean, some magicians like being deceived, others really just want to know how the trick is done.
1: I have one magic trick that I do, Doctor, that baffles people.

0: comedians react to it. So for a member of the audience who is deceived by this, would be a fantastic trick. It could be, I mean, you could almost describe it as a miracle if you don't know how it's done. So I think it is a great trick. I guess the question is, would it fool a fellow magician? Probably not. And that's not because they can't be deceived, but because they would already know the trick, so they would know what to look out for. So yes, so for someone who doesn't know how the trick is done, I think this would be a fantastic trick. And the exact, and sort of more importantly, it would create this cognitive conflict in their minds, namely be sort of like this conflict between the things they know that is possible about the world, namely a napkin can't just restore itself automatically, and the things that they've just seen. So in their minds, they have literally seen experience tearing up a napkin, picking it up, and then it magically restores in their hand. So from their perspective, that would be a miracle. Now take this a step further. They'll go to their friends. What they will recall is actually they will forget all of the little details. I mean, they won't recall you switching the two balls. They will explain to their friends, you know, what happened is I just tore up a napkin into little pieces. I took the pieces into my hand. I swear only I kind of like touched these pieces. I opened them up and they magically restored. And there you go. You've got a completely unexplainable miracle.
1: Does magic play much with the human mind?
0: Yeah, I think it's all about the mind. I mean, all of our experience is really about the mind. I mean, that's sort of, so if we think about a magic trick, like you need to be able to see the magic trick. So sort of like that's all to do with visual perception. And we know that visual perception can be highly influenced. So if, as I sort of mentioned in one of these studies that we saw, that we investigated before with the lighter trick, attention plays a really important role in determining what you see. So our perception of the world is very much determined by what we attend to rather than what's actually out there. So if you don't attend to something in the world, you simply won't be able to perceive it. But it's also got to do with your memory as well. We can't remember everything because it'd be very inefficient. And so we only remember past sort of like small fragments of the things that we've experienced. And even our memories, like with visual illusions, they can be they're highly malleable. They can be influenced and they can change. And so what you remember has happened may not necessarily reflect what has actually happened. And so these are all the type of tools, the sort of the psychological tricks that magicians manipulate to create what could at face value be explained as a magical miracle.
1: What does magic tell you, Doctor, about misdirection and its ability to play with the human mind?
0: I mean, I think sort of like one of the things that's really powerful about magic is that it just illustrates the ease by which the human mind can be influenced and manipulated. Like if we think about this in terms of visual perception, as I'm talking to you here, I've got a computer open in front of me. I can see lots of things that are going on around me. And yet, sort of like that experience of the world is an illusion. Like it's a very compelling illusion that is really very difficult to break. Because in actual reality, we are far less aware of our surroundings than we intuitively think. Like, I mean, I can give you kind of like an astonishing example.
1: Please.
0: This is on the radio, so it's a little bit difficult. It's a bit difficult to do, but I guess kind of like, if you listen to this, I mean, if everybody kind of like imagines the world around them, you can have a look around the world. We experience the world in full detail. Like that's the subjective experience that I have. And yet in reality, most of that information is really impoverished. So again, a little exercise. If you take your hand, don't do this if you're driving, by the way. But if you sort of stretch out your hand and sort of put up your thumb, close one eye and just look at that thumb. Now, that thumb now projects onto the back of our retina, onto a very small area known as the fovea. It's a really tiny area. And it turns out that about 90% of all of the visual processing just happens in that tiny area. So what this means is that our visual system.

0: only receives high acuity information from this very small part of the scene. Everything else would actually be completely blurred. Not only blurred, it would also be black and white, because we only actually process color information in this tiny area of the fovea. Now, I find it very hard to imagine that. I can't. I studied it. I understand the physiology behind it, but I just cannot imagine that my peripheral vision is completely blurred and black and white. And that is because my experience of the world is an illusion. It's really my brain making stuff up about what's happening in the periphery, and that's what I'm experiencing. So most of what we experience as seeing, so most of our visual perception, isn't really just about what's out there. It's very much about what our brain expects to be out there. So most of what we see is really just a compelling illusion. I mean, it's an illusion that we often mistake for reality, and it's an illusion that it's very difficult for us to abandon. And so what misdirection illustrates is that actually, given that our experience of the world is an illusion, it is malleable, and we can change that, we can manipulate that, and that's exactly what magicians do.
1: Are there some people who are easily manipulated with magician via sleight of hand or misdirection than others?
0: Misdirection is a very complex process. One of the challenges as a magician is always, like, in order to be actually misdirected, you need to attend to things. Like, in a magic show, if you don't pay any attention to what the magician is doing, they can't misdirect your attention. And that can happen sometimes. I mean, I've had this experience many times where I perform a magic trick, and then sort of like someone from the back kind of like shouts out, "Oh, I saw that." They're usually kind of like drunk as well. Quite often they did actually see it, because they weren't actually paying attention to what I was doing. And so that meant it was impossible for me to actually misdirect them, and they potentially would have been able to spot the secret.
1: We're gonna take a short break, Doctor, but we will come right back and chat more about your incredible work. His book is called Experiencing the Impossible. His website is linked up at coasttocoastam.com. 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
1: Everybody loves a winner. 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
1: We'll take your calls next hour with Dr. Gustav Kuhn as we talk about magic. It's an amazing subject, and we'll be back with him in just a moment to talk more about it. 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Have you signed up yet? 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
1: Whether it's physical activity, obesity, diet, smoking, low on hormones, stress, sleep disorders, or your age can be supported by reducing inflammation and aiding the body to heal itself appropriately. A stem cell is a cell waiting to be told what it needs to be. If there is inflammation, that inflammation needs to be stopped. High blood pressure, high cholesterol, kidney disease, various types of cancer, depression, autoimmune disorders, osteoporosis, even fatty liver are chronic signs of inflammation and can be aided by supporting the body's ability to protect those cells that it needs. And that is the purpose of ImmuStem and AdaptiStem together, supporting the body to be the best it can be.
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3: His name, Robert Diaguero. Now, you had a health challenge some time ago. You were describing it as even to the point of losing consciousness. Like you said, a lot of people heard of carnivore. They've read about it in Ty Bollinger's book, Cancer Step Outside the Box. Now, how did you take it? Did you take the liquid, the capsules? What did you do?
4: Oh, the capsules.
3: Okay.
4: I started off taking it three times a day for the 6 days. But I'd say within the first week, week and a half, I noticed an amazing difference. No more of those queasy feelings of the anticipation of knowing that I was going to go into. They were gone. Absolutely gone. I'm just, my mind is blown on this stuff.
3: Well, would your wife corroborate your story? Usually that she would say, oh, honey, you're exaggerating.
4: Oh, yeah.
3: Or no, you actually did recover that fast.
4: Oh, yeah. Oh, yeah, she'd corroborate. She was there one time when I was doing the gig and I lost consciousness.
3: Oh, my.
4: That just freaked her out.
3: So you're taking the carnivore week to week and a half. You're getting some results there. Obviously, your body is the testing ground, ultimately, and I'd say if you see something, you feel it, you know it, and if you're not having the symptoms anymore, that's pretty significant.
4: I'm so excited about this stuff, I will tell you. In fact, I even loan bottles out to people just to have them try.
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8: And welcome back. George Norrie along with Dr. Gustav Kuhn as we talk about magic. Doctor, tell us about the magic lab that you have at the university.
9: So yeah, we run a sort of pretty unique research lab here at the University of Plymouth. The Magic Lab stands for Mind, Attention, and General Illusory Cognition. And the main aim of the Magic Lab is to bring together both sort of scientists and magicians to work on the science of magic. And we generally use magic as a tool to understand the human mind, but we also try and apply that to lots of real world problems as well. So we study misdirection, for example, to learn more about how the mind can be influenced and manipulated. or forcing principles to look at.

0: how we can influence people's decision making. But we always try to apply that to the outside world. So like mentalism is a form of magic that deals with mind reading, or giving the illusion of mind reading. And a lot of the principles that mentalists use are very similar to the kind of things that hackers will use to try and get your password or get you to download some piece of software and install it on your computer. And so we're now also sort of like trying to see how magic can sort of like can illustrate some of these manipulative principles, and whether this can be used to help improve cybersecurity. So we kind of like, so this is just sort of like one example. We also have a robot who can read your mind. Now none of this is real, but we can then again use magic as a way to investigate how people would respond to robots that could genuinely read your mind, maybe in the future. So generally in the magic lab, we're really open to lots of different research questions, but most of them involve in with magic.
1: Are there some individuals who cannot be misdirected or tricked?
0: I don't think so. I mean, I guess it's very difficult, like an infant, like a very young baby. It'd be very difficult to misdirect them. So misdirection relies on exploiting sort of clever psychological tricks that our mind uses. So the fact that you are being misdirected, it doesn't mean you're stupid. It really just shows that your mind uses clever shortcuts to solve really difficult problems. Now, for a young baby, they won't have acquired these tricks yet, and so it'd be very difficult to misdirect a young baby, for example. I mean, just to give you a very concrete example, a principle of misdirection that's often used is known as sort of like social misdirection. So I can use my gaze to manipulate where people look and what they attend to. So if I look at my right hand, most people will follow my gaze and they will also look up my right hand. If I then shift my gaze to the left hand, they will follow my gaze and look to the left hand. Now, that's a very powerful form of misdirection. And we've studied this in the lab as well, showing that even if you try to ignore where I'm looking, most people will follow that gaze. And that makes a lot of adaptive sense, because things that are of importance to me are likely to be of importance to you as well. So if you think about sort of like the natural world, if you're having a conversation with someone and they suddenly look to the right, it's likely that something important has happened over there. And so it makes a lot of sense for you to also be looking towards the right. And so that's a very useful strategy. It's a strategy that our mind adopts automatically, so you're not even aware of doing so. But it's something that we acquire through experience, and indeed kind of like young infants, so under the age of about two or so, they will struggle to follow the gaze. And so infants will be less likely to be influenced by sort of like these social cues. So if you don't understand, if you don't have that knowledge, and if you don't have those tricks up your sleeve, you can't be misdirected.
1: Can you use magic to influence world events?
0: Well, I'm not sure about world events. I mean, I think kind of like the misdirection. I mean, misdirection is not just used in the lab or by magicians. It happens all over the place. I mean, kind of like politicians often use misdirection. So a lot of the principles that happen in politics are very closely related to the kind of things that are happening in magic as well. So you have a kind of like a big world event, you tweet something or post something on Truth on some other social media platform, and the world will kind of like respond to that. And in responding to that, they will ignore other things that are going on. So, yeah, so these forms of misdirection, they can happen everywhere.
1: Would you call misdirection trickery, lying? What might it be?
0: Well, it's an interesting question that, I mean, well, it's not, I don't know whether it is lying, because like when you're watching a magician, you know that you are being misdirected, and the magician is really very honest about the misdirection.

0: happened. So I'm not sure I would really consider it as being a lie as such. It's definitely part of deception. And it's sort of like the reason why it works in, I mean, magicians are very good at using misdirection, and they've got a very good understanding of how misdirection works because they've been doing, I mean, magic dates back to about 2,000 years. So magicians have been crafting their tricks for hundreds of years, and every time they do a performance, if their theory is wrong, the audience will spot how the trick is done, and so they will adapt their theory and they will adapt their principles of misdirection. So within the world of magic, there's been a very long evolution of improving and perfecting the misdirection. But misdirection generally works because it taps into some really deep-rooted psychological principles. And that means that a lot of these principles will also work when applied in the real world as well. So, yeah, I think it's hard to know whether it's just about deception. I mean, I would consider misdirection as being a form of deception. And quite often, misdirection is also used to cover up deception as well. So to prevent people from noticing that they've been deceived.
1: Misdirection has been used in warfare. It's been used in a number of different things. Employers, I think, sometimes trick their employees. There's a lot of magic behind a lot of this, isn't there?
0: Yeah, I think kind of like, I mean, is in most aspects of our lives, I mean, in warfare, misdirection plays a really important role. I mean, sort of like, I mean, there's sort of like these whole stories, some of them have been debunked a little bit about Maskelyne. He's kind of like, he was a great British magician and he allegedly helped out the Allies to create, to create, use misdirection to misdirect the Nazis in their attacks. So kind of like they developed decoy tanks and decoy planes to, which are all sort of like a large piece of misdirection. If you think about sports as well, like in sports, again, any kind of competitive behavior, misdirection is often used. Like in a penalty shootout, the striker will often feign shooting in a certain direction to get the goalie to kind of like to try and save the ball in the opposite corner. So in sports, in business, in a lot of social interactions as well, I think kind of like misdirection is very deeply ingrained in our DNA, and it applies to lots of different areas.
1: Why is the human mind tricked when it's so obvious it's magic?
0: Well, it's obvious that the human mind is tricked because the human mind is very clever. I mean, I can give you an example from visual perception, which is probably the sort of like the simplest
1: Sure.
0: one. Like, I mean, processing visual information requires lots of resources, and we kind of know this now with if you try and download lots of digital images on your computer, that uses a lot of storage capacity. If you then kind of think about video clips, they require even more storage capacity. So storing and processing information requires lots of resources. Now in computers, we've learned to kind of, we've developed computer chips that can process vast amounts of information. The human brain uses neurons to do that. But processing information is expensive. It comes at a cost. Like if you want to process lots of information, you need lots of neurons, and those neurons need lots of energy as well. And so if we want to process all of the information out there, it's just upping capacity. And so there's, I guess, there's a simple solution to this, which would be, well, instead of processing all of the information, let's just process the information that is of importance. So if you're having a cup of coffee and you're in the kitchen, you could process all of the information that is around you, or you could just focus on the stuff that's important. I mean, it's the cup of coffee that's in front of you. And so attention is basically the process that prioritizes the things that are of importance. And so the human mind, rather than processing everything, we just process.

0: process the things that are of importance. And that is highly effective. It's super clever. And the alternative will be to have huge heads to process everything. So instead, we've adopted kind of like a very clever system that only processes the stuff that's of importance. But of course, this comes at an expense. So if you're ignoring everything else, that leaves you open to deception. It means that things that you don't attend to, you won't necessarily see. Now, in most situations in your life, that doesn't matter, because as you're making your cup of coffee, you didn't have to process the picture that is hanging up in your kitchen. You didn't have to process all of the dirt that may be on your floor or all of these other details. They just don't matter. There's no need to process this. And so attention is a really clever, beautiful process that the human mind has adopted. But it does mean that it can be manipulated, and it does mean that things that you don't attend to, that you just simply won't be able to see them. So the human mind is really easily distracted and deceived because it is so clever, because we have all of these shortcuts and sort of like these tricks up our sleeve, or better said, in our brain, that allow us to solve these problems efficiently. But it does leave us, whenever there's a shortcut, it can lead to errors.
1: Dr. Hitler was a great deceiver and tricked a lot of people prior to him doing his heinous things. Would he be considered a magician?
0: I don't know. I mean, I think kind of like a lot of politicians, they use misdirection to get people to do things, get people to believe things that may not necessarily be in their best interest. Mm-hmm. And I guess in sort of like some way that is really quite similar to a magician.
1: It is. Is it dangerous?
0: Yes, it is. I mean, I think kind of like being manipulated is really dangerous. I mean, I think it's... Yeah, it gives you great power. I mean, just to give you an example, I mean, sort of like we've been kind of like also interested in why people believe in the paranormal. So as part of these studies, our students, they were invited into the lecture theatre, and we tell them that we're going to sort of like that we've met someone who's got psychic powers, and that we were interested in understanding how people respond to these psychic powers. That a person was just a friend of mine who used magic tricks to give the illusion that they could read people's minds and contact dead people. So in the study, the magician would kind of like, we would use a stooge and they give the illusion that they could contact their deceased relatives and get information from them. Now, one of the things that was really surprising and quite shocking for me was just sort of like how easily our participants all believed that this was real, like this was clearly kind of like tricks being used. And yet a substantial proportion of our our participants genuinely believed that all of these things were real. And what was even more alarming was that even when we told them beforehand that what you are about to see is a magician using tricks and deception to give the illusion that they can read minds, they still believed it. So that was really surprising. And I think for me, the thing that was really unsettling was just the kind of power that it gave you, because it showed just how little deception it would take for people to genuinely believe that they have supernatural powers. And that's the kind of power that is often exploited in lots of other contexts as well. But I guess in a political perspective, it shows the sort of the really alarming thing was that even if people know that what they are seeing is fake, they still believed it. And it's mostly the people who already believed in these phenomena beforehand that ignored sort of like that fake information warning.
1: Are some people more susceptible to deception than others?
0: There's a hard, I don't know, to be honest. I mean, I think kind of like in terms of, I mean, I think generally what we find is that people tend to believe, they're more accepting of deception if it supports their beliefs. So what we find in these experiments, so when we use these fake psychic demonstrations,

0: happens is that participants who already believe that it's possible to contact dead people, they're also more easily deceived in that what they are, in that they believe that what they are seeing is real. Now, the same can happen with skeptics as well. So we also do this in a more scientific framing, where we use scientific methods to give the illusion of mind reading, and there actually doesn't matter whether you believe in the paranormal or not. Most of our participants actually believe that it's true.
1: We're going to come back in just a moment with Dr. Gustav Kuhn and take phone calls, your calls, next on Coast to Coast AM.
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0: Here's your updated forecast, brought to you by Quickstar, supporting local weather in communities across the state. Lows around 44, overnight under clear skies, southeast winds 5 to 10 miles per hour. Mainly sunny skies. Thursday, high temperatures reach up to 77. Mainly cloudy skies expected. Thursday night, slight chance for storms. Lows around 52. That's the weatherology forecast for AM 1300 KGLO. Currently 56.
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4: I'm Deborah Rodriguez. A welcome for President Trump outside the Great Hall of the People in Beijing before he and his Chinese counterpart Xi Jinping sat down for the first closed-door session of their two-day summit.
5: It's an honor to be with you. It's an honor to be your friend. And the relationship between China and the USA is going to be better than ever before.
4: CBS's Anna Corrin is there.
6: President Xi spoke about how China and the U.S. economic and trade relations are in essence a win-win for both sides, that they are partners rather than adversaries, and they need to work together to steer relations in the right direction. President Trump, in his opening remarks, said that he's had a long relationship with President Xi. They've always worked out their problems, and they are hoping to have a fantastic future together.
4: While the Iran war figures big in Beijing, the Trump administration is still hoping to mediate an end to the Russia-Ukraine conflict. Secretary of State Marco Rubio tells Fox,
7: "Hopefully we'll reach a point here soon where both parties re-engage, and we're prepared to play the role to mediate and to bring that to a conclusion. I think we're the only country in the world that can."
4: Meantime, the British military has just announced a ship anchored off the United Arab Emirates has been seized by unknown unauthorized people, and it's heading toward Iran. High winds have knocked out power and triggered a dust storm in Utah.
8: The wind, oh my goodness, so loud. And I was just like, what is going on? I'm from the Midwest, so I was like, this is tornado weather.
4: That woman in Salt Lake City, Rocky Mountain Power, says crews are working to get more than 8,000 customers back online. A new bid to redraw congressional maps in the South.
9: Georgia is now the latest state to move ahead with redistricting following a recent Supreme Court ruling on gerrymandering. Governor Kemp says because voting is already underway, the new maps will apply for the 2028 election.
10: You know, Supreme Court rule, which I applaud and have said the whole time that, listen, we're going to have to redraw the maps. It was not a matter of if, but when. And, you know, I think right after the runoff is a good time to do that.
9: Democrats are vowing to fight any redistricting plan. Jonathan O'Brien for CBS News, Atlanta.
4: It'll be a first at the FIFA World Cup, a final anyway. Madonna, BTS, and Shakira will provide the entertainment for a halftime show at New Jersey's MetLife Stadium July 19th. Unless they leave out the most glamorous swine of all time.
11: This whole show is going to be about me.
4: Miss Piggy will be there, too. This is CBS News.
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3: Netflix scooping up the rights to the Westminster Kennel Club dog show for a February 2027 debut. Fox Sports held the broadcast rights since 2017. Oh, but the streamer wasn't done there.
4: The time has come to place our bets.
3: Announcing season 5 of Bridgerton will drop next year, breaking the usual 2-year release cycle between seasons. And Adam Sandler, he's getting in on the action, too.
5: Okay, easy there, Abercrombie.
3: Grown-Ups 3, also in development, with Sandler expected to return along with the original cast. Matt Wolf, CBS News.
1: The Godfather's getting a new story.
6: I'm going to make him an offer he can't refuse.
1: Random House says it'll publish a new original novel in the series next year. The book does have the blessing of author Mario Puzo's estate. It will focus on Don Corleone's only daughter, Connie. Deborah Rodriguez, CBS News.
7: Carpal tunnel syndrome, heart failure that doesn't improve with common medicines. 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
2: We're talking about magic. Fascinating discussion with Dr. Gustav Kuhn. We'll take calls with you when we come back on Coast to Coast AM. 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
2: And welcome back, George Norrie, Dr. Gustav Kuhn. Doctor, how would you categorize deception? What would you label that under?
6: Well, deception is a very difficult term to define because it happens on so many different levels. I mean, you can think about it in terms of biology. I mean, kind of like plants will deceive bees into believing, I don't think bees believe anything, but into kind of like, tricking them into different types of behavior. And for us as well, for humans, we often use deception. Some of the deception is used for kind of like good purposes, but some of it it's got sort of like negative consequences as well. And I mean, magic is an art form that is based on deception. It's kind of like uses deception in all of its tricks. And but we use deception in a magic trick. We use deception kind of like to entertain people. But of course, that kind of deception can also be applied to lots of different aspects of our lives, where the consequences can be more severe, and also possibly kind of like more negative as well.
2: How dangerous is it? Social networking, for example, is loaded with deceived stories that aren't real. They say somebody has died and they're still alive or something like that. Isn't that dangerous?
6: I think deception is incredibly dangerous. I mean, I think one of the problems as well is that we are now exposed to so much information. and we've got limited cognitive capacity to actually process that information, and that information has a big impact on what we believe. I mean, I think kind of like in terms of social media, we're in these echo chambers, so we tend to just get exposed to information that confirms our beliefs. So before social media, we would maybe just read certain newspapers and sort of like have a sort of a general news, but the news wasn't as adapted to our prior beliefs. Now, if you've got a certain political belief, you'll be exposed to information that supports that belief. You're less likely to be actually challenged on your beliefs, and that means you're also more likely to accept deception as being real, and that can lead to this polarization in beliefs. So yeah, I think that kind of deception has a really can have a really detrimental impact on our society.
0: Huge.
6: And it's something that we find that is illustrated kind of like across the world at the moment.
2: How do your students react to magic?
6: In different ways. I mean, I guess most students really most people like magic. They like being deceived if they're being deceived in a kind of like in a safe environment. There's generally find two different types of reactions. Some who really want to work out how the trick is done, and others who don't. And actually, we recently ran a study where we showed participants the magic trick. And then they were offered either to understand the secret of the trick, or they were paid 50 pence, which is about sort of like 50 cent. And actually most of our participants, they chose the secret. So what this shows that actually kind of like most people really do want to know how it's done, rather than take the money.
2: Let's take some calls.

0: Let's enjoy them. Let's start with Greg in Remsen, New York. Hi, Greg. Go ahead.
1: Hi, everybody. Doctor, say you are reading the words on a page of a book, and the words create a vision in your mind, or your mind like creates an illusion of what the person's trying to convey. Or say a caller calls in and tells a real creepy ghost story. That story, his words, are creating this illusion in your mind's eye. Now, does a magician do that? Or is there maybe just what I described may be magic? I'm not sure. Could you kind of explain that for me? Thank you. Appreciate you taking my question.
2: Yeah, I mean, that's an interesting question, isn't it? I mean, I guess sort of like as a magician, we create an illusion. That's what we do. Like, we kind of like an object, we use sleight of hand to make an object disappear. That creates the illusion of an object disappearing. Now, of course, but actually kind of like what's really happening there is that the magician is just altering a small part of that illusion. I mean, all of our experience of the world is an illusion. Like, it's a very compelling illusion that we often mistake for reality. And what the magicians are doing is they are just changing some of that illusion. But of course, kind of like whenever you go to the cinema or you see moving objects, you see kind of like things happening on a screen. That is not real. That is an illusion. So, I mean, these illusions happen all the time. It's just that we often experience the illusions as reality. And what's unique to magic is that magicians create illusions that really strongly violate our expectations about what should be possible in the world.
0: Would you call David Copperfield a magician or an illusionist?
2: I don't tend to draw a distinction between. I mean, like in the magic world, we kind of generally we talk about illusions as sort of like big tricks that are performed on stage. So when Copperfield makes a Statue of Liberty disappear, that is considered to be an illusion, rather than when someone makes a coin disappear inside their hand. That's sort of like a more technical magician's category, but I don't tend to draw a distinction between illusionists and magicians.
0: Let's go to Ruth in Maryland. Welcome to the program. Hi, Ruth.
3: Oh, hi, George and Dr. Gustav. Thank you so much for taking my call. And, George, I first wanted to let you know that my aunt is still in the hospital, but they took her phone away, so she can't call you. But if you would like, you can call her at the hospital. They're real good about it, and I can leave her number with Uriel.
0: What's the prognosis with her?
3: I really don't know. I don't know why they still have her in there. But anyway, my question for you, Doctor, is about metamorphosis. And I'm not talking about illusion. I'm talking about real magic. Have you or any of your other fellow magicians ever practiced metamorphosis, where you actually change one animal into another animal? I have read a long time ago that there are some people that can actually do that, but I heard that the animal will not withstand the metamorphosis, and when they come back, they'll be dead.
2: No, I mean, I've never experienced that, nor do I know of anybody who's actually performed that. I don't know of any evidence that that is possible. I know, like, through magic tricks, you can create the illusion of metamorphosis, but I've never come across anybody actually doing that for real or claiming that they can do that for real. So I'm afraid I can't really comment on that.
0: Doctor, how in the world did someone like Harry Houdini make elephants disappear magically?
2: Well, it's an illusion. I guess our minds are very easily tricked. I can't reveal the methods here. I would get in trouble with the magic community and the magic circle. So as part of it, I'm a member of the magic circle, and we are sworn to secrecy. So we're not allowed to just reveal how tricks are done. But it's very clever tricks. It's very clever illusions. Now, Houdini never claimed that that was real. And there's a lot of magicians who can make animals appear or disappear on stage. These tricks They

0: They exploit a lot of these psychological tricks that give you the illusion that an elephant can appear or disappear. But I'm afraid I can't really reveal the secrets on air here.
1: How many tricks are based on technology where they have something built for it or something like that?
0: Yeah, I mean, that's an interesting question. I wouldn't be able to give you kind of like an exact number. I mean, kind of like a lot of these stage illusions, they sort of like rely on certain amounts of technology. But again, I mean, magic is not about technology. Magic is about human experience. So the magic happens inside the spectator's mind. And in most instances, the sort of the technology is just used to enhance that deception. Is helped to trick the human mind. Magic happens in the mind rather than on the stage.
1: East of the Rockies, Walter's with us, truck driving in Pennsylvania. Walter, go ahead.
2: Hi, George. Hey, finally got in now.
1: Good.
2: Gustav, how you doing?
0: Good. Yes, and yourself?
2: Yeah. I got a question, though. What about using holograph as a mind of illusion?
0: Sorry, would you mind repeating the
1: Explain that a
0: question?
1: little bit more, Walter. Go ahead.
2: Yeah, hologram. No, like holograph image.
1: Holograms,
0: holograph image.
1: Holograms.
2: Holograph.
0: Holographs, yeah.
1: And what would your
0: Well, whether
1: question,
0: that.
1: what's your question with that, Walter?
2: No, using like a holograph, you know, an image for mind magic.
1: When you use holograms like that, where you create someone like a Michael Jackson or something, when they're really
0: Oh,
1: not
0: okay.
1: there, but it looks like they're there, would you call that magic, Gustav?
0: Yeah. Oh, that's a super interesting question, isn't it? It's sort of like, yeah. I mean, again, kind of like I think of magic as sort of like I said right at the beginning of the show. I think of magic as a psychological experience, and sort of like this conflict between the things that are

0: stage, that for me will be a magic trick. That will be magic because I don't understand how it's done, and it sort of conflicts with what I believe to be possible. If I don't know that, oh, this is sort of like just a hologram, then it sort of like renders it more towards a visual illusion.
1: Next up, Cornelius with us in Alexandria, Louisiana. Hello there, Corny.
2: Hey, George, and I want to salute Ariel. Boy, I tell you, I really love that call screener there. He's our angel of Coast to Coast AM.
1: That's Michael tonight. It's Michael tonight.
2: Oh, Michael. But I thought his name was Ariel, but that's fine. Michael, I got you. George, you know, and we need to pray for Mayette. They took her phone, so I think something strange happening to her in New York for some reason. Now, Doc, I studied psychology and sociology at Louisiana Tech University here in Ruston, Louisiana. And I was just telling Michael that we have a lot of, and George knows, there's a lot of voodoo, hoodoo, and you-do down here in Louisiana and stuff. So there's a lot of black magic. I'm surprised George didn't call me Warlock White or a Black Magic White, you know, when he said, but he called me Corny.
1: Your time's coming. Your time's coming.
2: So what I want to ask you, have you ever looked at, since you got this magic lab, have you ever been to Louisiana? Like I said, we got a lot of voodoo, hoodoo, and you-do here in Louisiana. And I know you say this stuff is illusionary and all like that, but with the way things are coming out, like Walt was talking about holograms and stuff like that to deceive us or whatever, do you see AI and stuff like that trying to deceive us? And like I said, their thing, the paranormal is more real than the normal. So I just believe that the paranormal spirits and stuff like that, that they are real. And I know you were saying that this is more or less illusion with your mind. So that's my question for you. Is it real or is it Memorex there, Doc?
0: Which aspect of the paranormal? Hello?
1: Yeah, he's gone, Doc, so go ahead.
0: Yeah, I mean, again, I am not a parapsychologist. I'm interested in people's beliefs, so I don't really study whether these phenomena are real or not. I kind of like leave that to others. For me, the thing that I'm mostly interested in is why people believe things and why people are so easily deceived. That's sort of like the main focus of our research. And what we find is that generally kind of like people seek out evidence that supports their beliefs. So if people already believe that it's real, then they're also more likely to accept deception to be real.
1: When we go see a magician, do we want to be tricked or do we want to try to go there to find out how he does it or she?
0: That's an interesting question. I mean, I think kind of like actually it's sort of like something that we should probably study at some point. I think there's a mix. I think kind of like some people go in there and they really just want to work out how it's done. Others don't. I think kind of like, but I think the majority of people, they like the mystery that magic elicits. If you really want to know how a trick is done, you can just go on YouTube and you can just Google it. But most people don't, I guess. So I think there's sort of an acceptance. I mean, I think kind of like what's nice about magic is that you experience in those illusions and that deception within sort of like the safe confounds of a magic performance. And that's very pleasing to most people.
1: Jim is with us in Portland, Oregon. Go ahead, Jim.
3: Hi, fellas. My question is there any connection between the magic and misdirection? And is that any of that connected with hypnosis? It seems like we're in that same area. And by the way, I love the illusion. I'd rather not know the trick.
1: I don't blame you. What about hypnosis? How's that tied into that, doctor?
0: Yeah, I mean, hypnosis is quite closely related to magic. It's just like in a slightly different setting, I guess. Sort of like, I mean, hypnosis deals with kind of like giving suggestions, using suggestions and kind of like responding to these types of suggestions. And similar kind of principles can be exploited in a magic trick and in a magic context as well. I guess kind of like the big difference between hypnosis and magic.

0: Magic, is that for hypnosis? Not everybody responds to hypnotic suggestions. So some people respond more strongly to hypnotic suggestions than others. Generally, for magic tricks, this is not quite good enough, because if you can just deceive like 10% of your audience, it's not a great trick. So this means that magicians will often have to rely on tricks that are more powerful than the kind of experiences that you could elicit through hypnosis alone. But I think there is kind of like there's a, some principles of hypnosis, so sort of like using certain forms of suggestions, for example, are also used in the context of magic tricks.
1: It is dramatic, is it not?
0: Hypnosis,
1: All of it. All of it.
0: yeah, no, it is really dramatic. I mean, kind of like with hypnosis as well. I mean, hypnosis is an area where I find it quite interesting from a scientific point of view, where there's a lot of skepticism about hypnosis, and sort of like some of that is because, like, some stage hypnotists, they use sort of like misdirection and deception to enhance some of their effects as well. And so this has led to quite a lot of skepticism within the scientific community, where people have just dismissed hypnosis as just not actually being real and everything being just staged, or due to kind of like sort of like social compliance. But actually, kind of like a lot of the research now, it shows that actually a lot of these experiences are genuine, and you can use hypnosis to elicit some truly phenomenal experiences.
1: We'll be back to wrap things up with Dr. Gustav Kuhn in just a moment on Coast to Coast AM.
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1: Hefty Slider Bags presents the Hefty Cha-Cha Slide.

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1: Hefty.
0: Hefty slider bag. 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
5: 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I'm afraid I don't know where in the United States. I know where in the UK.
4: Amazon's probably the best, but keep in touch with us. Love your work, and you did a great job for us. Dr. Gustav Kuhn. Now, few people can explain astral projection and spiritual development the way Michael Monk does. I asked him how he chose this particular area of study. Wait till you hear what he had to say.
6: Well, it sort of chose me. I wasn't seeking it. It all happened in the year 1999 in the winter. I was just watching a TV show with my brother, a movie, comedy movie, and just laughing. And I felt a presence, like an energy. I didn't know what energy was at the time, but this presence comes in through the top of my head, or what they call the crown chakra, and settled right in the middle of my mind and spoke to me. And I could both hear it audibly, and I could sort of hear it telepathically in my mind. And I was curious what was talking to me, and my grandfather had recently passed away, so I asked the presence if it was my grandfather. And I got that goosebumps, the rush of energy through my body, and the voice said yes. But then it felt like there was something more. So I asked if it was my cousin Jason, who had also recently passed, and the voice flooded me with the same sensation and said yes. And at that point, I was a little confused. I said, okay, you're my grandfather and you're my cousin. I don't understand. And at that moment, the presence opened up my inner vision, or what they call the third eye. I didn't know that at the time, but in my inner vision, I saw a massive heavenly host of humanoid-shaped light beings that were all speaking together as one voice.

0: And that's when I realized internally what I was talking to, and I acknowledged it as God, and it said, "You have finally met me, and I give you a space and time to dialogue with me, to talk." That's how it all began.
1: And you never went back, did you? You just kept going forward.
0: No, there's no going back from that. Shortly afterwards, I received my first miracle, which was jaw-dropping. It was an instantaneous healing of an open flesh wound. I was home all alone, and I had an accident where I got stabbed in my left eye, pretty deep, with a sharp object. And I was effectively blind in that eye, and tears in the other eye. Just I lost my vision, but then a strange calmness or a peace descended on me as I remembered, well, Michael, just 2 weeks ago, you talked to God. So I got on my knees and prayed in the way that I knew how, word for word. I said, "Heavenly Father, in the name of Jesus Christ, let my eye be healed." And I felt that same rush of energy, except like 10 times more powerful, through my whole body. And I stood up and I looked in the mirror, and the blood was gone from the left eye. The tears were gone from the right eye. But very strangely, a thin trickle of blood was running down from the center of my forehead. And I wiped that away, and there was no reason for it. Like, there was no wound on my forehead. It was like a total transfiguration, and I was jaw dropped. Like, I didn't know what to think. Like part of me was elated, and a part of me was like, oh my God, like, you know, what comes next? So yeah, that's what skyrocketed everything, and that's how it began.
1: Michael, what do you think astral projection is?
0: Well, astral projection is a remembrance and an integration, because we are spirit. We existed before this life, and we will exist after this life. And the spirit, to most people that don't train their consciousness, is not perceivable within the physical reality, because our spirit, let me just say, when you're out of the body, the spirit is free-flowing. It can merge through existing objects. You can walk through walls. Like, if the tree is in front of you, you can just blow your spirit into the tree and become the tree. So spirit knows no boundaries. It knows no separation. It can join itself with anything. So the way we incarnate here into the human body is we fuse that spirit with the electrical system of the human body, the nervous system, and the neuron clusters of the mind. And this electrical energy of the human body is of a greater density, a greater intensity than the subtle spiritual energy from which we came. So right away, when we overlapped the spirit with the human body, we became massively hypnotized or entrained to the sensory system, so much so that we could no longer register sensations from the spirit. We become effectively locked within the nervous system until one day we can either spontaneously or through focus and discipline wake up and reconnect ourselves to these finer vibrations of light that we come from and begin to receive sensory information from spirit.
1: I had an astral projection, Michael, when I was 11, and I've never been able to duplicate it since. What am I doing wrong?
0: Well, I wouldn't think of it in terms of doing wrong. In these practices, we tend not to think in terms of right or wrong or black and white. There's just more effective and less effective. But there's two different ways that you can become aware of spirit, two different disciplines. One I call meditation, the other one I call focus. So with meditation, the idea is to ignore the sensory data that's coming through the nerve fiber system through the five senses. We blank the mind, we ignore our thoughts, and we lower our brain waves to disconnect our consciousness from the nervous system. And when that happens, we begin to get sensory information from our spirit, which manifests itself as luminous, vibrant spiritual energy. The other way is discipline is through focus, by

0: instead of ignoring the data coming through the nervous system, you focus on it to the exclusion of all else. You step out of the past, step out of the future, step out of the noisy mind, and put your focus entirely on what you're feeling in the now moment. And if you can devote enough of your consciousness to observation of the sensory data, then you have room to actually observe more than that, and your consciousness overflows from the electrical system into a coherence with the spirit, and you begin to get sensory data that way. Both practices are important and evolve the consciousness in different ways.
1: Michael, are you familiar with the Monroe Institute, which practices astral projection?
0: Yes.
1: The late Robert Monroe was a genius when it came to that. Can anybody really learn how to astral project?
0: Absolutely, yeah. No problem. If I can do it, anybody can. I was a tough nut to crack.
1: They say when you die, that cord that's connected to your body and the astral body is severed. Is that true?
0: Well, from all of my experience, and I've had thousands of out-of-body experiences, that what they call the silver cord is like a psychic or a mental visual representation that our brain automatically provides us to illustrate for us the law of attraction, that we are so anchored within the five senses, within the physical experience, that this is natively home to the spirit for while we dwell here. So no matter how far you travel, no matter how long you stay out of the body, there's this massive magnetic pull back to the body. And I believe that that's where the silver cord comes from, because these things get illustrated visually for our consciousness to understand.
1: Are there any risks associated with leaving the physical body? I mean, is there a possibility you can't get back in?
0: No. The trick is staying out. Getting back in is easy. If you get shocked, if you get frightened, if you get too excited, if you get too disconnected, then the experience just sort of fades out, like tuning a TV station. Like what you're seeing in front of you will just fade out, and then you'll just find yourself back inside the body. So getting back to the body is effortless. The trick is learning how to stay out of the body for longer periods of time.
1: And every night when we sleep, the astral body floats over the physical body, doesn't it?
0: That's correct. Every single person is having out-of-body experiences every single night. That's what dreams are. Dreams are a very rough translation of our spiritual experiences on the other side of the veil. And when you haven't pierced the veil, you know, your dreams tend to be chaotic and not have much meaning, not have much depth and clarity. But the more you begin to penetrate the veil, the more dialed in, the more focused, the more depth and meaning that your dreams have. And then next thing you know, you find yourself lucid. So what happens each night as we go to sleep, there's a natural process where the nervous system paralyzes or shuts down. And this enables our spirit to freely leave our body. So everybody's doing it, just not everybody remembers, because once again, this veil you have to penetrate, which, by the way, is not a mystical thing. The veil actually isn't a thing at all. What the veil is simply the vibrational and structural variance between the self as it knows itself from within the five senses and the nervous system of the human body, and the self as it knows itself within the finer circuits of the etheric spiritual mind. Because of this variance, both structural, like the pathways in the neurons are specific pathways that are different geometrically speaking than the pathways of spirit. But because of this variance, as we shift from one state to the other, we black out or we lose consciousness, which is what happens when we fall asleep. We pass through this. It gets visually represented as like a void space or like a darkness that trans-

0: transcends into light as the vision opens. So what an out-of-body experience is actually a multi-dimensional experience, because a part of yourself has to be in the human body, in the brain, to actually record the data, and then another part of yourself has to be on the other side of the veil having the experience.
1: Sometimes right before sleep, you feel a jolt and you wake up again. Is that the astral body about ready to come back in?
0: That's the astral body coming back in, and the jolt is the sensation of passing through this veil again, because not only do we fall asleep when we leave the body, but we also fall asleep when we come back to it. During all of my experiences, I've met so many people that I know here in the world, like basically everybody's on the other side of the veil and traveling different planes that range from the hell realms all the way up to the heavenly realms. And people just don't remember it. And you can have casual conversations with people that you know, and I'll ask them, are you going to remember this in the morning? And they'll just frankly answer, nope, I always fall asleep when I come back to my body.
1: What are some of the benefits, Michael, of astral projecting?
0: Oh, gosh, so many. I would say the big one is in the remembrance, to remember your true nature, that you're a multi-dimensional being, that you exist not only in your human body on Earth, but in many, many, many embodiments through many other different worlds and dimensions, which changes you. It changes the theme of your physical life, because when this is the only life that you know, we tend to take it a little bit too seriously and get way more caught up in emotional drama and whatnot. So having that remembrance can really affect the quality of your life. You can be more present, more relaxed, and more focused in your experience here, knowing your true nature. Another benefit is the recreation, the leisure of it. Like, it just feels beyond amazing to be out of your body. When you're out of your body in your spiritual form, it has atoms and molecules. It has particles just like the physical body, but they're in a lighter dimension. But unlike the physical body, which requires the nervous system, the electrical system, in order for our spirit to interact with it, in the astral body, our mental consciousness is fused to every single particle in the spirit. So you can feel millions of these highly vibrant spiritual particles that make up your being, and they respond perfectly to your mind. So if you want to levitate or fly, you just think or feel up, and it happens. If you want to expand, you just expand. If you want to contract, you contract. You can walk through walls, you can levitate, you can shapeshift into any form that your conscious memory has of being embodied as. So you can fly like an eagle, swim like a dolphin, or sit still like a deep-rooted tree and just enjoy the sunshine.
1: Fascinating night. 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I'm George Norrie, somewhere out there on Coast to Coast AM. We'll see you on our next edition. Until then, be safe, everyone.

Temperatures dip down to about 46 overnight under clear skies. Winds out of the south around 5 miles per hour. Mainly sunny skies. Thursday, slight chance for storms. Daytime.

0: highs approaching 78. Mainly cloudy skies Thursday night. Chance of thunderstorms, lulls of a low around 53. Upper 80s, Friday, cooler Saturday, with highs in the low 80s, and showers. That's the weatherology forecast for AM 1300 KGLO. Right now, 46.
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5: I'm Deborah Rodriguez. Children cheered, a Chinese military band played before President Trump and Xi Jinping began their summit in Beijing.
6: Such respect for China, the job you've done. You're a great leader. I say it to everybody, you're a great leader. Sometimes people don't like me saying it, but I say it anyway because it's true.
5: Then the men got down to brass tacks. The BBC's Laura Bicker is there.
7: The two leaders talked for 2 hours, far longer than expected. President Xi warned Donald Trump that the issue of Taiwan, which Beijing claims is part of its territory, could bring the two countries into conflict. He is pushing for a delay or a reduction in U.S. arms sales to the self-governing island.
5: The White House has just announced Trump and Xi have agreed the Strait of Hormuz must remain open to support the free flow of energy. While they were talking, a cleanup was getting underway in Kyiv after Russia launched a mass drone and missile attack on Ukraine's capital hours after a rare daylight barrage. Officials there say at least one person was killed, 33 injured. Some were trapped in the rubble of a partially collapsed building. Now to ICE at FIFA World Cup matches in the U.S. Homeland Security Secretary Mark Wayne Mullen has spoken exclusively with CBS's Nicole Skanga.
8: But immigration enforcement at the World Cup is not off the table because that is the mission of ICE.
9: We're not there to go round up mass individuals, but we are always looking for the worst of the worst. We're going to continue to do that.
5: A Utah woman has learned her fate for killing her husband.
10: Corey Richens, who was convicted of murdering her husband with a fentanyl-laced cocktail and later wrote a children's book about grief, has been sentenced.
11: The court hereby sentences you to life without parole.
10: Utah District Court Judge Richard Mrazek says someone convicted of Richens' crimes is simply too dangerous to ever be free. Richens' attorney says they plan to appeal the sentence and convictions. Jennifer Kuiper, CBS News.
5: It was a wicked twist for some Broadway theatergoers. Police say an escalator malfunctioned at the Gershwin Theater last night. It jolted wicked ticket holders forward after a child's shoelace got stuck in one of the stairs.
12: It's pretty scary to hear about. I've always been scared of escalators, so I'm a little worried and I feel bad for the people who had to miss the show because of it.
5: 11 kids and one adult were taken to hospitals with minor injuries and the show did go on. The price for gas in the U.S. today, $4.53 a gallon. This is CBS News.
13: It's one of the most successful law and justice programs in television history that continues to uncover the truth 48 hours Saturday on CBS and streaming on Paramount Plus.
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2: The vice president heads to New England today.
3: The vice president will be in Maine one day after he announced a national anti-fraud task force to crack down on Medicare and Medicaid fraud. But his trip will be about more than just the task force.
4: We're going to campaign a little bit with Paul LePage and talk about the fraud efforts that we have going on.
3: Paul LePage is the former governor of Maine. The Republican is running for Congress. As Governor LePage came under scrutiny for refusing to implement voter-approved Medicaid expansion and for what has been described as his unfiltered rhetoric. Linda Kenyon, CBS News, Washington.
2: A warning to drivers in central eastern France. Watch out for drunk deer. Spring is inebriation season for animals in the Burgundy region, known for its berries and wine. The deer have been spinning in tight circles and stumbling on wobbly legs on roads and highways after noshing on fermented fruit. Deborah Rodriguez, CBS News.
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0: From the heartland of America and the gateway to the West, good morning, good evening, wherever you may be across the nation, around the world. I'm George Norrie. This is Coast to Coast AM. Later tonight, magic time. Here's what's happening. Republican support for President Donald Trump's war on Iran fractured somewhat on Wednesday. Meanwhile, Senate Democrats have tried to splinter off Republicans from their near-unified backing of Operation Epic Fury for months with a campaign of attrition, putting war powers resolution after war powers resolution on the floor ever since fighting began. And some Republicans are starting to switch. With more on today's situation, here's Tom Danheiser. Tom, what do we have going on?
1: George, U.S. lawmakers from both sides of the aisle have reacted to the failure of the seventh vote to curb Trump's war powers. Senator Chuck Schumer blasted Republicans for blocking the resolution to limit Trump's ability to continue waging this war without authorization. Officials from Lebanon and Israel will convene in Washington, D.C. later Thursday for a new round of peace negotiations, and their current ceasefire remains technically active despite Israel killing dozens of Lebanese daily. Meanwhile, Israeli Prime Minister Benjamin Netanyahu's office said the Israeli leader's secretary visited the United Arab Emirates amid attacks by the United States and Israel on Iran. Iran's foreign minister warned that collusion with Israel is unforgivable, and those doing so will be held to account. And oil prices are elevated, with Brent crude hovering around $105 to $110 a barrel, and U.S. West Texas Intermediate trading just above $100 a barrel.
0: All right, thank you, Tom, for that update. Howard Bloom, author of The Mohammed Code, is with us now with his assessment of what's been going on. Howard, what do you think?
2: Well, the current war with Iran is a necessity. Iran is a danger to you and to me. Iran has been working on nuclear weapons for 35 years. Some say Iran already has the bomb. Others admit that Iran has enough enriched uranium to make from 60 to 90 bombs. And Iran has been working on intercontinental ballistic missiles since at least 2009. These missiles are intended to carry nuclear warheads to Washington, New York, Atlanta, and your home and mine. Iran disguises its missiles in development as space rockets and uses them to show off getting monkeys, mice, turtles, and worms into orbit. But who is the real target for Iran's nukes? You and me. Iran's primary target is not Israel. It's the United States, the nation Iran calls the Great Satan. Three times a year, the government in Tehran compels Iranians to take to the streets, chanting, "Death to America." But the most important thing you need to know about Iran is its philosophy, the philosophy of the Iranian Revolution of 1979. In that year, the Ayatollah Ruhollah Khomeini established today's Islamic Revolutionary Republic. In Iran today, the Ayatollah's words are law. What are the Ayatollah's words? Islam, he says, is a religion of blood. And, quote, "Islam wants to conquer the whole world," close quote. The Iranian state's form of Islam would like to cut off your head and your fingertips. If killing you, your family, and all of your neighbors seems a bit extreme, says the Ayatollah, it is not. It is normal in his form of Islam. Says the Ayatollah, Islam has obliterated many tribes because they were sources of corruption and harmful to the welfare of Muslims. We are next on the list of tribes to be obliterated. Today's Iranian conflict, that started with Operation Epic Fury, began as an American and Israeli war to remove the weapons with which Iran could pull off this mass murder of Americans, nuclear weapons and missiles. As of today, says Iran's military, the IRGC, the battle is about Iranian control over the Straits of Hormuz, the waterway normally sailed by 135 boats a day, carrying 20% of the world's oil and 30% of the world's fertilizer. Iran's military, the IRGC, says that it will allow safe, stable transit via Hormuz. The IRGC Navy added in a post on its X account that it had seen a good level of compliance with its regulations from shipping companies. But there's a loophole. Iran's regulations for passage through the strait require that a ship turn over $2 million in Chinese cash or cryptocurrency to the Iranian authorities. Some call this the Tehran toll booth. And Iran has no intention of returning the straits to an international waterway. Said the new Supreme Leader, Moshaba Khamenei, quote, the Strait of Hormuz is not a mere geography of stone and water. It is a gift from God to the Iranian people, a shield granted by the Almighty to protect the people from the greed of the arrogant powers. But God has given to Iran no earthly power, has the right to take away or traverse without the permission of its rightful guardians. But remember, what's at stake here is far more than 20% of the world's oil. And what's at stake here is more than just Iran's ability to start the next Great Depression. What's at stake is our ability to keep Iran's nuclear warheads from ever reaching your home or mine.
0: Well said, Howard. Thank you, Howard Bloom. President Donald Trump has arrived in China. The White House said the meeting between Mr. Trump and Chinese leader Xi Jinping on Thursday and Friday will focus on trade, fentanyl, and the war in Iran, all the areas where Mr. Trump has had little luck getting deals or concessions from China. Social Security beneficiaries are expected to see a larger cost of living adjustment next year amid rising inflation, according to new reports. You could see about $81 more in your check. Meanwhile, inflation continues to go up, up, and up. Here's investment analyst Mish Shedlock. Mish, what are your thoughts?

0: Well, the Senior Citizen League thinks the 2027 COLA, cost of living adjustment for Social Security, will be 3.9%. Now, their estimate in March was 2.8%, so that's up a full 1.1 percentage points. George, I think it might be higher, even higher. The latest PPI and CPI reports were absolute disasters. The PPI, Producer Price Index, came out today. Final demand for goods was up 2%. Final demands for services was up 1.2%. Services is about 68% of the CPI. Services is what the Fed is most concerned about. They always thought that this rise in oil and energy was transitory. We had the largest increase in services since March of 2022. The intermediate demand, which hardly anyone looks at, this is intermediate processes. So, there's preliminary processes. There's four stages of it. The intermediate demand on the PPI, processed goods was up 2.7%, unprocessed goods 4.1%, unprocessed food 2.7%. That is going to hit grocery stores, George. And services was up 1.1%. Now, this is on top of a CPI report yesterday. And again, the hot item here that wasn't that much talked about was shelter, up 0.6%. Rent was up 0.5%. Food, 0.5%. Gasoline, 5.4%. Food at home, 0.7%. George, that's pervasive across the board. Everything was up. But shelter is 35% of the CPI. Now, the Fed was counting on services disinflation to come down. Here's from the January report, the January FOMC report. Powell said that the ongoing moderation in inflation for housing services was likely to exert continued downward pressure on inflation. While services in the CPI were up, services in the PPI was up, and as long as the strait is closed, everything's going to go up. And we're just in a big stalemate there, George. So I'm looking for more inflation, unfortunately.
1: Keep your eyes on it for us, Mitch. Thank you. Getting up from a chair may be one of the most basic things a person can do, but how quickly and repeatedly someone can rise from a seat may offer clues about how long and how well they'll live. New research finds that older adults who score poorly on a simple sit-to-stand test face higher risks of serious outcomes, including falls, broken bones, repeated hospitalizations, and even death. Waymo is recalling its massive fleet of autonomous vehicles over a defect that may pose significant safety risk, according to federal regulators. The action follows an incident in which a driverless vehicle failed to come to a complete stop after encountering flooded road conditions on a high-speed roadway. I just don't like driverless cars. In a moment, Dr. Judy Wood back with us on Coast to Coast. We'll talk about free energy next on Coast to Coast AM. 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
0: And welcome back to Coast. George Norrie with you, Dr. Judy Woodbeck with us, former professor of mechanical engineering and engineering mechanics. She is an experimentalist in the field of applied mechanics using methods to study natural and physical phenomena. Dr. Wood earned her B.S. degree in civil engineering, M.S. degree in engineering mechanics, and a doctor's degree in materials engineering science. Judy, welcome back. How have you been?
2: Great. How have you been?
0: You're looking forward to this. What's new with you?
2: In terms of free energy or what?
0: Your life.
2: Oh, I guess you haven't seen me now. I've got an arm and a sling strapped to me. It's from shoulder surgery, so I'm learning how to live left-handed.
0: Oh, my gosh. Did you fall or something?
2: No, I had surgery on the shoulder.
0: Well, you'll heal up, and you'll be back to normal again. Well, that's good. It's good to get you back. Back in 2012, Judy, you were at a Breakthrough Energy Conference, and you had a presentation there. Tell us a little bit about that.
2: It was interesting. It was it kept being interrupted, and then they said, well, we're going to eat dinner now, and then you can finish up after dinner. And after dinner, they give me another 5 minutes. And then they said, well, we got to have this other thing now. You can finish up tomorrow. If somebody notices the full presentation, they notice I'm wearing different clothes. it was a very strange experience. How you set perception management becomes quite important in various things. Like how to keep something a secret. You can keep it a secret right in front of everybody, by, ignoring it or giving people the idea that it's something to be ignored. And I like what, Marshall McLuhan said, and most of the big secrets are not kept by governments, but by public incredulity.

0: distribution of free energy to the entire planet if people looked at what they were seeing instead of what they're told to see.
1: Would that include that Building 7?
0: Yes, yes. It turned to dust all afternoon long. You saw all the material pouring out. There was just the outer walls left at the end of the day. But the significant thing is weird phenomenon to notice what it is, and what it does. I was recently looking at the work of a couple of my heroes, Nicholas Copernicus and then Galileo. Mm-hmm. There was a 21-year gap between the two of them, and they had the same kind of philosophy in life, which was observing nature, observing the world around them, and that's how they were able to just open up so much more knowledge. You know, they both did the sun is the center of the universe, and the earth goes around the sun, the heliocentric thing, and that's they were thought to be, you know, anti-church and all sorts of bad things. And I used to think about Copernicus. He took a licking and kept on ticking. He stood by what he believed in.
1: When you talk about free energy, though, what kind of energy are we talking about? Electricity, magnetism? What would it be?
0: A wide variety of energy. It's like looking at the World Trade Center when it came apart. Instead of the atoms being attracted to each other like they are in solid steel, they suddenly started repelling each other. Something instructed them to suddenly repel each other, and then dust went, everything turned to dust. That's some pretty amazing technology.
1: Would that be like a bombardment of technology?
0: No, it's specific things and it's reproducible. And there's a particular, piece I sent to your folks about the Bible right. Artifact. And if you look at that, it's on the website, that you can see that it was formerly liquid, the steel, and now it's solidified on the paper, and the paper's not burned. So it wasn't hot molten metal. It was liquid for a different reason. And that becomes important, too.
1: Judy, when you got involved in mechanical engineering, did you ever think you'd be looking at things like the free energy?
0: I just looked at measuring physical reality. Nothing, you know, about theoretical, but it's into observation and what you can observe. And then, what does that mean? And be comfortable with not knowing the answer. You don't have to jump to an answer. Just say, okay, that's interesting. You put it on a shelf until the answer makes itself known.
1: Judy, the government has released over 100 documents of reported UFO activity. They call UAP activity now, unidentified aerial phenomena. If these extraterrestrials exist, and I happen to think they do, what kind of technology do you think they have by this point?
0: Well, this is a real physical phenomenon that's, you know, what I'm calling free energy, that who knows what else can be known, but this is something that does exist. Oh, here's a good example. 600 BC was when they first discovered static electricity.
1: 600 BC? Wow.
0: Yep. And it took them 2,400 more years to discover electricity. How many times was it discovered and undiscovered? But then things started being noticed, you know, at that time. Ben Franklin was, of course, the leader with his kite. But the year before his kite experiment, he was talking about cold fusion. Would you believe that?
1: That's amazing on his part. Was his experiment planned or was it accidental?
0: I don't know about the kite one. I've not looked into that. I suspect it was planned because why would you put something on a kite string? Yeah.
1: Right.
0: And they were just beginning.

0: to observe and realize that electricity does a lot of things. And the deal with, I was talking about with the formerly liquid metal rolling down the Bible and fusing onto it. Ben Franklin talks about that same phenomenon. Isn't that interesting? with cold fusion. Let's say it will make solid become a fluid.
1: Cold fusion has been ridiculed for years, hasn't it?
0: Yeah, isn't that interesting? It's how you keep people from looking at it. People don't want to be ridiculed, so it's easy to steer people away from it that way.
1: Stay with us, Judy. We're going to take a short break. 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
0: And welcome back to Coast, George Norrie with Dr. Judy Wood. We'll take calls with Judy next hour here on Coast to Coast as well. How many countries do you think possess this kind of free energy technology, Judy, and they're just not using it?
3: I have no idea, but I'll bet there's a lot of individuals who understand what it is. Like, two characters I mentioned before is Ed Leedskill and Nikola Tesla. They're from sort of the same part of the world, the same longitude, but different latitudes. And they both seem to have the same kind of respect for the technology, that you don't share it with people who don't understand what it can do and how dangerous that can be.
0: Leedskill used to say he knew how the pyramids were made. Where do you think he got his information?
3: I don't know. His parents? I'm not sure. But it was quite interesting how he came up with it. There's a picture of John Hutchison at the pyramids, and you can see by the size of the blocks compared to how he's standing that they're the same size as what Ed Leedskill built his coral castle out of.
0: Can you explain for us, Judy, what the Hutchison effect is?
3: It's a variety of things, and the beauty of what John Hutchison did was he had fun with nature, with a natural phenomenon, like, oh, what happens if you do this, and what happens if you do that? And we need to have more of that to explore. There's different things that happen. One of the main things is lift or disruption, not both. You know, something flies up or it gets crashed. You know, like you've probably seen the video of his metal file. It's sitting there, and then
0: right,
3: the bottom
0: right.
3: half of the metal file starts moving over. But if something flies across the room, it's usually okay.
0: It's not a ghost, huh?
3: Right, right. But it's just so many weird things that could happen. It's quite unbelievable.
0: Is there much science going on quietly about all this?
3: Yeah, and that's kind of concerning because, as I learned early on, dead people keep secrets. And I didn't want to be one of those dead, so I didn't keep secrets. That's why I started putting

0: everything on my website, and I think that's the safest thing to do. But some people feel the need to be driven underground, and then they're in the biggest danger.
1: If we had
0: everyone realizing that free energy is there, then people can develop it in the light of day. They don't have to worry about getting suicided.
1: And give us your definition of free energy. What exactly does that mean?
0: What I call directed energy is instructed energy. You instruct it to do something differently than it normally does. And different folks have approached it in different ways. Like, I'm sure you're familiar with Pons and Fleischmann.
1: Yes.
0: And they were like the famous 1985 experiment with the hole in the floor. He had a block of palladium, then is trying to put deuterium into it with an electrolysis process. And he had it going. It takes a long time to keep adding in the deuterium for it to merge into the material, into all the interstitial zones in the material. And he turned it up for a little while, then turned it back down and went home. Came in the next morning, and he's got a hole in the floor, hole through the bench and into the floor. And realized this is way beyond anything he was expecting. It's like pretty serious. As he said, it could disappear the university. Oops.
1: Is this energy, Judy, there for the taking, or must it be created?
0: It's there. It's how to, here's a simple example. If you have a glass on a countertop, a dry countertop, you have to use a certain amount of force to scoot it over. If that countertop is wet and the glass hydroplanes, it's a whole lot less work to move it. It's sort of like discovering those kinds of things, and also, we're used to thinking of things in a straight line. Like how you build a house, you get a saw and some lumber and, do it that way. People don't think of other ways. And that's why I think it's important to explore and to think of it, because there's so many different kinds of things that can be done. But we're talking about static electricity. It took 2,400 more years to discover electricity. When are they going to discover hurricanes and tornadoes? What makes, what those are? No, it's not a vacuum cleaner. There's a different process that's going on there too. And if you study it, you can learn another aspect of the natural world.
1: Well, let me ask you about electricity for a moment. Is that something too that is there? It's there for the taking, or do we create it with our machinery?
0: You can try to create it, but it's there for the taking. I remember when people would, jump on me about, well, there wasn't enough energy to do what you say was done in to the World Trade Center. And so I like to point out Topeka, Kansas, where they had that big tornado that went through. It was a half mile wide, 22 miles long. How much energy did that take? There's a whole lot of energy there that just totally destroyed everything in its path for 22 miles, a half mile wide. And so if you can figure out how that works and use it for useful purposes, that'd be really good.
1: Do you think the cost of this free energy should cost something to the energy companies that make the apparatuses for us to use or something like that?
0: That is a really interesting thought. If we ever all had free energy, it would upset the economy big time. But what is AI going to do? So maybe the two can kind of compensate. It's just shifting to a new kind of world, and you don't need to worry about the profiteering. Of course, people like that, but AI is going to change things in a huge way. So might as well put in free energy.
1: Judy, where does electricity come from? How is it created on this planet?
0: A variety of different ways. You see the storm clouds. The most simple way is you have a balloon in the winter and you wipe it against your sweater and then it sticks to it, you know, the static. Sure.

0: Sure,
1: electricity.
0: sure.
1: And also, lightning has a pretty horrendous effect. You've seen trees get split in two. That's a lot of energy.
0: I've seen people get split in two by
1: Yeah.
0: lightning.
1: Actually, it's an interesting story. My uncle was hiking on top of a mountain with his friend,
0: Oh, no.
1: and a thunderstorm was coming up, and he felt the hair on the back of his neck stand up, and he just dove over the cliff. He figured whatever was down there was better than what was going to happen, and he landed on a ledge. He was unconscious for a while, then came to. His friend
0: Wow.
1: got fried.
0: His friend was like a lightning rod, right?
1: Yeah, but my uncle said he felt the hairs in the back of his neck standing up. He felt the pull, because it doesn't come from the top down. It comes from both directions, both bottom and top, and connect. So if you feel it coming up from the potential coming up from the ground, yeah, time to dive over the cliff.
0: We've got a guest, Daniel Brinkley, who's been zapped by lightning three times. Yeah, he died
1: Three
0: and came
1: times?
0: back three times, and he's still
1: Oh,
0: alive.
1: wow. Oh,
0: Unbelievable.
1: wow. Took a licking and kept on ticking.
0: That's right. Now, when you talk about free energy, do you include natural gas and stuff like that or not?
1: More of unconventional things by manipulating what's in the atmosphere, what's in the earth.
0: Where does magnetism fit in?
1: It's another thing out there. I've lumped them all together. I call it magnetic electrogravitic nuclear reactions.
0: What have you learned since you've been doing this all these years? What have you learned that you did not know when you first started?
1: How easy it is to cover things up because people are easily misled. You can display this free energy in front of the world, and then if they don't know what they're looking at, they don't see it. And so I think it's important for people to learn how to observe, and that's probably the biggest, most important thing. Like the title of Benjamin Franklin's book that came out in 1751, where he talks about cold fusion, the name of it is Experiments and Observations on Electricity.
0: Would you say, Judy,
1: Observations.
0: that Ben Franklin was a genius?
1: He felt free to explore and didn't feel inhibited, and that's an important thing too.
0: What do you think possessed him to even try the kite experiment?
1: Curiosity. What happens if? What does John Hutchison do? He's okay, let's see what happens if we do this. What happens if I use a square wave instead of a sinusoidal wave to interfere with this other signal?
0: Well,
1: And
0: there's no question we take electricity for granted, because when the power goes out, everybody goes crazy, right?
1: Oh yeah, they feel like it's the end of the world, and yeah, storm's coming, and people go, what did they clean out at the grocery store? Toilet paper, milk, and water.
0: Everything goes, yep.
1: Yep, it's a panic. But if folks instead realize how to use the environment around them, it would be kind of good. And you figure that out by making observations.
0: Would have liked to have met Edward Leed Skullin when he was
1: Oh
0: around?
1: yeah. Oh yeah. He's a really interesting character, very quiet by himself. I understand when he was feeling sick at the end of his life, he got on his bicycle and rode to the hospital.
0: Small and frail too, wasn't he?
1: Yeah.
0: How in the world
1: And
0: did he move those blocks of stone?
1: a variety of things. He had also a power plant built in his castle.
0: I'm not sure though that apparatus moved the blocks. Some people say they did. You might be one of them, but
1: No, it's not just picking it up by with how you're thinking about the old school. Let's say if you interfere electricity with other things, then you get this neat effect.
0: what if he used sound vibration? Is that possible?
1: I think he did also, because people talk about hearing him humming or hearing a humming sound when he was working.
0: How do you think the pyramids were constructed, Judy?
1: Just that very way, levitating the blocks and floating them up to the top.

0: And very they, easy way to do it.
1: And they floated them a long way too, didn't they?
0: Yeah. You could probably bring them in, horse and buggy to do distance, but where did that material come from? Like Ed Leedskald had quarried out brain coral and mm-hmm. then hauled it. And then he moved his castle 10 miles to a different location. And his friend had a flatbed truck. And he said, I just park it in the driveway.
1: And he had it loaded up in a few hours, right?
0: Yeah. Yep. Well, then he was looking.
1: But he would always freak out when kids would try to peek over the fence to see what he was doing.
0: Yeah, I think that's a safety thing. And I think Tesla was kind of the same way. They had a healthy respect for the technology. And if you didn't have a healthy respect for the technology, he wasn't going to let you see it.
1: If you had a chance to talk to Tesla, Leedskalden, Edison, who would it be?
0: I sort of feel like I already did. Talk with John Hutchison.
1: Tell me more.
0: Seeing what John Hutchison does, and understand that Tesla liked to feel electricity through his body. Hutchison likes to put his hand on the Van de Graaff generator and feel the static feel through it. And it really can seem to understand more of the nature of it.
1: Is John still alive?
0: Yep. Yep. He's okay.
1: How old is he now?
0: 80, I think.
1: At least.
0: Yeah.
1: Is he still dabbling with what he does?
0: Maybe slightly other things that he's exploring with, but not the exact same thing.
1: Where do you think he got his knowledge, Judy?
0: Experimenting, and then you discover something, go, oh, I'm going to go find out more about that. And you read some more, and then you come back and try some other things. Like, why don't we have very many people trying to repeat Pons and Fleischmann's work?
1: There's nobody out there doing it that I know.
0: Right. And what happened to them for doing it? Yeah, they got shut down.
1: Yeah,
0: door slammed in their face. And they funded all of their work themselves. but it's in somebody's interest to not have that. So, that's a problem to work around. But what would help is if everyone thought more openly instead of running with the herd. The herd is what silences things. And even if people don't mean to do it, they get instructions from, this group think, and then they end up falling into it and silencing things.
1: Well, truly remarkable. It really is. And the work you do has been superb. Superb.
0: But we need to get a new generation of folks who will play, play with the electricity within limits, of course, but just get curious about how the world works. If it hasn't been discovered yet and put in the textbook, the kids nowadays don't know about it. Because they aren't out there playing with it, exploring.
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0: temperatures dip down to about 46 overnight under clear skies. Winds out of the south around 5 miles per hour. Mainly sunny skies. Thursday, slight chance for storms. Daytime highs approaching 78. Mainly cloudy skies. Thursday night, chance of thunderstorms. Lulls of a low around 53. Upper 80s. Friday, cooler Saturday with highs in the low 80s and showers. That's the weatherology forecast for AM 1300 KGLO. Right now, 46.
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5: I'm Deborah Rodriguez. A military band played before President Trump and his counterpart Xi Jinping headed into today's summit in the Chinese capital. Mr. Trump says the meeting went great. The White House says they talked about trade, Iran, and the need to keep the Strait of Hormuz open. Correspondent Jared Hill.
6: In Beijing, President Trump and Chinese President Xi Jinping, sitting across from each other in the Great Hall of the People, spoke of cooperation.
7: It's an honor to be your friend, and the relationship between China and the USA is going to be better than ever before.
6: The Chinese president adding that the two countries should be partners, not rivals. But Chinese state media reports that Xi also issued a warning to President Trump over Beijing's top issue, Taiwan, saying the two nations will clash if the territory is not, quote, handled properly.
5: Secretary of State Marco Rubio spoke to Fox News on the sidelines about ending the Russia-Ukraine war.
8: Hopefully we'll reach a point here soon where both parties reengage and we're prepared to play the role to mediate and to bring that to a conclusion. I think we're the only country in the world that can.
5: Russia pummeled Kyiv for hours today with hundreds of drones and dozens of missiles. At least three people were killed. A reversal in a high-profile murder case in South Carolina. The state Supreme Court has struck down ex-attorney Alex Murdaugh's conviction in the deaths of his wife and their son 5 years ago. Correspondent Mark Strassman.
9: South Carolina Supreme Court unanimously vacated those murder convictions, blaming County Clerk Becky Hill for shocking jury interference, denying Murdaugh his right to a fair trial. When deliberations began, for example, Hill allegedly told the jurors, "Well, this shouldn't take us long." She later wrote a tell-all book about the case.
5: Murdaugh was sentenced to consecutive life sentences. Powerful winds whipped up a dust storm on the Utah-Idaho border, triggering an 8-car pileup on U.S. 91. This woman felt the effects in Salt Lake City.
10: The wind, oh my goodness, so loud. And I was just like, what is going on? I'm from the Midwest, so I was like, this is tornado weather.
5: Rocky Mountain Power says 8,000 customers were knocked offline. Florida Attorney General James Utmeyer has issued an investigative subpoena into the

0: NFL's Rooney Rule. CBS's Jesse Mitchell.
1: The rule, which has been on the books for more than two decades, requires teams to interview minority candidates for certain position vacancies. The AG contends that policy violates Florida law.
0: Average gas prices up to $4.53 a gallon this morning. This is CBS News.
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4: 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They
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0: The K-pop Demon Hunters are hitting the road.
12: Netflix is teaming up with concert giant AEG to launch a global live tour based on the hit musical film. I don't think you're ready for the takedown. The show would bring fictional K-pop group Huntrix to arenas worldwide. The movie became one of Netflix's biggest hits ever, with its soundtrack also topping charts and winning major awards. City's dates and ticket details for the tour are set to be released later this year. Stacy Lin, CBS News.
0: Japan's reporting huge success with a modern-day solution to keeping its increasingly aggressive bear population at bay. Solar-powered monster wolves that have shaggy fur, flashing red eyes, and rotating heads, plus emit 50 threatening sounds, are all sold out. The company says they can't keep up with demand. Deborah Rodriguez, CBS News.
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14: This is America in the Morning from Westwood One. Good morning, I'm John Trout. It's Thursday, May 14th, 2026. Here's what's coming up on America in the Morning.
15: The leaders of the United States and China meet on the global stage.
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15: I'm Clayton Neville.
17: Corey Richen sentenced to life in prison without parole for killing her husband by spiking his drink. I'm Steve Futterman reporting.
18: Prosecutors say they will retry Alec Murdoch and the deaths of his wife and son.
19: I'm innocent.
18: I'm Lisa Dwyer.
20: The Trump administration is expanding its fraud-busting initiative in federal health programs. Ed Donahue, Washington.
21: On Wall Street, the S&P 500 index and the NASDAQ each open at record highs again this morning. I'm Jessica Ettinger.
22: A federal jury in Brooklyn convicted a man accused of running a secret Chinese spy outpost of acting as an illegal foreign agent. I'm Jennifer King.
14: All ahead on America in the Morning. It's 7 after. President Trump is in China today, meeting with the country's leader Xi Jinping. Correspondent Clayton Neville has the latest on the Trump-China summit.
15: While the president's away, the vice president will say,
3: I sometimes feel like Macaulay Culkin in Home Alone. I walk into the White House and it's very...

0: Quiet and no one's there, and it takes me a second to realize exactly what's going on.
1: I made my family disappear.
0: You know, you may know that because of Secret Service protocols that I don't travel outside of the country with the President of the United States.
2: Meanwhile, Wednesday night in China, President Trump was greeted by hundreds of Chinese men and women chanting in unison, waving American flags as he got off of Air Force One. Several skyscrapers were lit with Chinese characters reading Beijing Welcome. Today, the president will attend a summit expected to be primarily ceremonial and symbolic. He'll join Chinese leader Xi Jinping for a bilateral meeting before going to the Temple of Heaven. Trump and Xi will also attend a state banquet. And on Friday, the two are planning to work a tea and a lunch. The war with Iran expected to be talked about, so is China's relationship with that country. But the majority of the conversation between the two leaders expected to surround trade.
3: I would say that the president is right. Trade is certainly what we talked about ourselves. Mm-hmm. But there's also these broader issues that probably China will bring into those trade discussions. And I'm happy to try to figure out how to analyze what's next.
2: Senator Jerry Moran is on the Senate Intelligence Committee and went to China last week. He spoke with Fox News.
3: Well, we saw a little bit of red carpet, but we didn't get that treatment, although we were treated fine while we were there. And I appreciate the opportunity that we had to represent the Senate and represent the efforts of the United States to open up markets and to deal with the issues that China and the United States could work together on. And so it was a good trip. We were there before the president, consulted with the administration before we left, and we hope we helped set a stage for a productive outcome.
2: Trump administration officials also want to work toward establishing a board of trade with China. The goal there would be to talk about commercial differences between the two countries. I'm Clayton Neville.
4: The Utah mother who wrote a children's book on how to deal with grief and was found guilty of killing her husband with a lethal dose of fentanyl faced a judge and learned her fate Wednesday afternoon. Steve Futterman has the story. Audio courtesy Court TV.
5: After being found guilty last month of killing her husband Eric in 2022 by spiking his drink with a lethal dose of fentanyl, Corey Richens was back in court this time to hear the judge announce her sentence. Before that took place, the judge heard emotional statements from Eric Richens' family and from Corey Richens herself. Eric Richens' father, Gene, asked the court to send Corey Richens to prison for life.
6: And to ensure she can never harm anyone else. Ever again.
5: Eric Richens' sister Kate also addressed the court.
7: The mere thought that someone who has so little regard for human life or decency might one day walk free is horrifying.
5: One thing that attracted so much attention about this case was the fact that after Eric died, Corey Richens wrote a highly publicized book designed to help children, including her three sons, deal with grief. Richens' oldest son, 13-year-old Carter, sent a letter to the court yesterday, read by a therapist.
8: I can't ever see my dad again. I want her to go to prison forever.
5: Finally, it was time for Corey Richens to address the court herself. She spoke for around a half hour. Her three sons were not in the courtroom, but her words were aimed primarily at them.
9: I understand you guys have been through an extremely difficult time this past 4 years. You should never have to deal with such tragedy.
5: At the end, the judge sentenced her to life in prison with no chance of getting out.
10: A person convicted of those things is simply too dangerous to ever be free. Accordingly, Ms. Richens, based on your conviction on count one, first-degree felony aggravated murder, the court hereby sentences you to life without parole.
5: There will be appeals, but legal experts say it will be difficult to overturn the decision. I'm Steve Futterman reporting.
4: 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It's 12 past. The Murtaugh murder case takes a surprising turn in court when America in the Morning continues after these messages.
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2: Mainly clear today with a slight chance for storms. Highs around 78, south winds 10 to 20 miles per hour. 53 tonight, chance of thunderstorms. Highs around 87 tomorrow, ample sunshine expected. Temps well above average Saturday and Sunday with highs in the upper 70s to the low 80s. Chance of rain showers Saturday, chance of thunderstorms on Sunday. That's the weatherology forecast for AM 1300 KGLO. Currently, it's 45 degrees.
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0: 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Here's AccuWeather.com meteorologist LaTroy Thornton.
1: Today's highest wind gusts look to be more confined to Montana after a gusty Wednesday, topping out in the 50 to 60 mile per hour range near and north of I-94 in Montana and north of I-90 for areas near and east of I-15. The strongest wind of all builds across the I-15 corridor from Great Falls northward, where there can be gusts to at least 60 to 70 miles per hour once again today. This contributes not only to the risk for power outages, but to a heightened fire risk as well, especially over central and eastern parts of Montana. But the fire risk does extend through Montana into the Dakotas and northwestern Nebraska, as well as much of central and eastern Wyoming. Showers build from northwestern Montana and portions of northern Idaho, as well as much of western Washington state, even into northwestern Oregon through the day, but much of the rest of the west stays dry with less heat in the region, at least outside of the desert southwest. Shifting a bit to the south and east, the risk for severe weather develops from west Texas into the Texas and Oklahoma panhandles, right through central Oklahoma, as well as eastern Kansas, northern Missouri, even parts of west central Illinois this afternoon and tonight, when thunderstorms could bring strong wind gusts, as well as hail, downpours, and the risk for tornadoes. The rest of the south and much of the southeast looks to be dry today, outside of showers developing over parts of South Florida, with rain-free conditions into much of the Mid-Atlantic, the Ohio Valley, and the Great Lakes. Spotty afternoon thunderstorms extend into western Nebraska, with thunder showers from western Iowa into the far eastern Dakotas, showers and storms over Minnesota, and a better chance for showers in the northeast, even some steady rain for New England and northern New York. In Redding, California, today looks sunny and warm, high 90. For Minneapolis, clouds yield some late-day showers, the high 77. That's the nation's weather. I'm AccuWeather.com meteorologist LaTroy Thornton.
0: 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There was surprise in South Carolina after the state's top court Wednesday unanimously undid the murder convictions against Alex Murdaugh. The lawyer a jury had found guilty of murdering his wife and one of his sons in a trial that captivated the country. Correspondent Lisa Dwyer reports, despite the conviction being overturned, Murdaugh will still have to remain behind bars.
2: Prosecutors say they will retry Alex Murdaugh and the deaths of his wife and son now that his murder convictions and life sentence have been overturned by the South Carolina Supreme Court. The court ruled that the county court clerk, Becky Hill, egregiously attacked Murdaugh's credibility by suggesting to jurors his testimony could not be trusted and ruled that the nature of his financial crime should not have been admitted. Murdaugh will remain in prison. He pleaded guilty to stealing around $12 million from his clients and is currently serving a 40-year federal sentence. At his trial in 2023, Murdaugh denied involvement in the killings.
3: I'm innocent. I would never hurt my wife, Maggie.

0: and I would never hurt my son, Pawpaw.
1: Although his voice was recorded in a video on his son's phone made about 5 minutes before the killing. I'm Lisa Dwyer.
2: Vice President J.D. Vance said that California's Medicaid money will be impacted as part of the new government crackdown on fraud. Correspondent Ed Donahue reports.
3: The Trump administration is expanding its fraud-busting initiative in federal health programs. Vice President J.D. Vance says there will be a $1.3 billion deferral in Medicaid reimbursements to California.
4: How long are people going to pay into programs if they know that that money doesn't go to a low-income kid who needs health care, but that money goes into a fraudster getting rich?
3: Details weren't given, but the administration identified questionable expenditures and anomalies, such as a higher rate of growth in California's home care program compared with other states.
4: California has not taken fraud very seriously.
3: On X, California Governor Gavin Newsom's office disputes the claims, writing, "We hate fraud, but that's not what this is." Adding the state's home care program grew because the state is keeping more people out of far more expensive nursing homes. There will also be a six-month freeze on some new Medicare enrollments. Ed Donahue, Washington.
2: It's 18 after. How Trump's China visit could impact the U.S. stock markets when America in the Morning returns after these messages.
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2: Welcome back. You're with America in the Morning. It's 20 after. Even beer sales are affected by high gasoline prices. Here's CNBC's Jessica Ettinger with that and more in Thursday Business.
15: Wall Street opens this morning after a record-setting day. Yesterday, the S&P 500 index and the NASDAQ each closed at new all-time highs. Day two today of President Trump in China with a host of CEOs by his side, including Apple's Tim Cook, NVIDIA's Jensen Huang, BlackRock's Larry Fink, Blackstone's Stephen Schwarzman, Boeing's Kelly Ortberg, and Tesla and SpaceX CEO Elon Musk. He will meet with China's President Xi Jinping.
16: Well, I think the Trump-Xi meeting is going to be probably not a massive event, as long as we don't see some sort of escalation in terms of tariffs, and as long as we don't hear any sort of saber-rattling about Taiwan. I suspect this summit is going to go fairly smoothly, and markets will be just fine coming through this.
15: Piper Sandler's Craig Johnson on CNBC. April inflation at the wholesale level. Investors shook it off. It came in almost three times higher than expected in the PPI, the producer price index. The U.S. war with Iran has stopped about 20%.

0: mortgage rose to 6.57%, according to Mortgage News Daily, and it's sitting at the highest level since March, which was when falling rates reversed course due to the start of the Iran war.
1: CNBC's Diana Olick. As gasoline prices have risen, beer sales have fallen. Gas could be pressuring convenience spending, with California showing the sharpest beer sales deterioration. On today's watch list, AI chipmaker Cerebras sells stock to the public today. It could be the biggest U.S. IPO, initial public offering, so far this year. And it's round one of golf's second major, the PGA Championship.
2: CNBC's Jessica Ettinger, now 24 after. When we return on America in the Morning, a downed plane in the Atlantic turns into a five-hour fight for survival after these messages.
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2: Welcome back. It's 26 after. America in the Morning continues. 11 citizens of the Bahamas are lucky to be alive after the plane they were in suffered an engine failure and crashed into the Atlantic Ocean about 80 miles off the coast of Florida. Their small plane went into the water. The 11 climbed into a life raft and spent about 5 hours dealing with rough seas and a thunderstorm, not knowing if their emergency transmitter call was received. Fortunately for them, their message was heard by the U.S. Coast Guard, which was joined by an Air Force search and rescue helicopter, and they found the survivors. Rescuers dropped a bundle of food, water, tools, and two extra rafts to the survivors before they could all be picked up. The group were then taken to the Melbourne Orlando International Airport in Florida for emergency medical treatment. An American citizen was found guilty in a New York court of being a foreign agent for the government of China. Jennifer King reports that prosecutors believe there was more to what Harry Liu was doing at what he called a local community center.
8: A federal jury in Brooklyn convicted a man accused of running a secret Chinese spy outpost, of acting as an illegal foreign agent, and destroying text messages from his Chinese government handler. Liu Jinwang, also known as Harry Liu, was acquitted of a related conspiracy charge. The case arose amid concerns that China was cracking down on pro-democracy dissidents outside their national borders. Federal prosecutors say Liu and a co-defendant set up the community center in New York's Chinatown as a secret Chinese police station. It was raided by the FBI in 2022. Liu's defense attorneys contend that the outpost was just a place where people could go to remotely renew their Chinese driver's licenses, play ping pong, and mahjong. Prosecutors showed the jury a photo of a banner inside that read

0: Fuzhou Police Overseas Service Station, New York, USA. I'm Jennifer King.
1: America in the Morning for Thursday, May 14th, 2026 is produced by Jeff McKay. I'm John Trout. This is Westwood One.
2: I'm Mark Dorenkamp with Agribusiness News on Brownfield. The U.S. House passed nationwide year-round E15 legislation Wednesday evening with bipartisan support. Congressman Adrian Smith of Nebraska is a sponsor of the Nationwide Consumer and Fuel Retailer Choice Act.
3: This is historic to get this out of the House and now over to the Senate.
2: If signed into law, he tells Brownfield, it expands markets for corn farmers and options for consumers.
3: We have elevated the debate with a consumer choice-oriented objective that can prevent ad hoc disaster payments in the future.
2: Jeff Cooper with the Renewable Fuels Association says the legislation provides stability for farmers. And U.S. ethanol stocks moved to multi-month lows last week thanks to solid demand. The U.S. Energy Information Administration says the domestic supply of just under 25 million barrels was the tightest since last October. Mark Dorenkamp, Brownfield.
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1: This is America in the Morning from Westwood One. Coming up this half hour.
11: Republicans prepare to redraw more congressional district maps. I'm Richard Johnson.
12: The Labor Department says wholesale inflation, producer prices, rose 6% from a year earlier. Ed Donahue, Washington.
13: Reacting to election results in Nebraska, I'm Clayton Neville.
14: The Senate has confirmed Kevin Warsh as chairman of the Federal Reserve. I'm Lisa Dwyer.
15: A U.S. Air Force training jet crashed with both pilots ejecting safely. I'm Marcela Sanchez.
16: The next cloud will be built above the clouds. I'm the new old tech guy, Chuck Palm.
11: A surprising guest joined President Trump on Air Force One this week. I'm Kevin Carr.
1: Back after these messages.
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0: Welcome back. This is America in the Morning. There are portions of the nation potentially facing severe weather today. Here's AccuWeather.com meteorologist LaTroy Thornton.
1: A disturbance taking shape over the center of the nation brings the risk for severe weather to parts of the Plains and Midwest, and thunderstorms this afternoon and tonight may turn severe from West Texas and much of Oklahoma into northern Missouri, southern Iowa, and parts of central Illinois, bringing the risk for flooding downpours, hail, damaging wind gusts of 60 to 70 miles per hour, even some tornadoes. However, there can be a spotty thunderstorm in the afternoon over parts of western Kansas and far southern Nebraska as well, with thundershowers along the border with Iowa and into the eastern Dakotas. Even Minnesota may get out on numerous showers and thunderstorms, but much of the rest of the Great Lakes region looks to be dry today, as does the Ohio Valley, but a slow-moving storm tracking through the northeast brings plenty of showers from the Delmarva Peninsula and much of New Jersey back westward through Pennsylvania and western and central New York, with steady rain at times from the northern and eastern parts of New York State right through just about all of New England. Drier conditions are instead in store from the mid-Atlantic right through much of the southeast and really the southern states in general, with just a few showers over the southern part of the Florida Peninsula as today progresses. Gusty winds continue today for some in the west, especially over Montana, with widespread gusts of 50 to 60 miles per hour expected, even some gusts to 60 to 70 miles per hour once again for places like Great Falls. Watch for showers toward the northern part of the Idaho-Montana border and into northwestern Montana, with a few showers for mainly western parts of Washington State, as well as northwestern Oregon by the end of the day. The rest of the West looks relatively dry in the wake of the latest round of record-challenging heat, with any hot conditions more confined to the desert southwest today. That's the weather across America. I'm AccuWeather.com meteorologist LaTroy Thornton.
0: 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The Supreme Court ruling that called Louisiana's congressional map unconstitutional racial gerrymandering is leading more Republican-led states to attempt to redraw their maps, including in Alabama, Tennessee, and South Carolina. But one lawmaker wants to outlaw the practice for everyone. The latest from correspondent Rich Johnson.
2: A very angry hearing of a Louisiana State Senate committee as Democrats unsuccessfully tried to head off a new district map, which eliminates one of the state's two Democrat-held congressional seats. On Capitol Hill, House Speaker and Louisiana Republican Mike Johnson says it had to be done.
3: The ultimate election integrity concern is to ensure that you don't have an election on an unconstitutional map. And when the highest court in the land says your map is unconstitutional, you cannot proceed.
2: Buoyed by the Supreme Court decision, the governor of Georgia is calling lawmakers into special session next month. And South Carolina's governor is poised to do the same. House Democratic leader Hakeem Jeffries says no matter how many districts the Republicans redraw, the grand old party is in for some big losses in November.
4: Do we think we're going to flip more than six seats when we've identified 45 that are in play? The answer is unequivocally yes.
2: Some other blue state Democrats are not.

0: Oh, sure. More Democrats in Maryland are now pushing to redraw their map to try to counter the Republican states. In Tennessee, the Republican House Speaker has stripped Democrats of all their committee assignments because of their protests during last week's special session on redistricting. And in California, independent Congressman Kevin Kiley has had enough from both sides.
1: We have had, you know, gerrymandering before this latest round of escalation, but we've really never seen anything like what we're seeing now, where it's just state after state after state.
0: Kiley tells CNN he will try to force a House vote on a bill that would ban redistricting more than once every 10 years, unless a federal court orders it.
1: This was just going to be a domino effect. It was going to be an arms race that had no real winners, and our country was going to lose. And that's exactly what we've seen.
0: I'm Richard Johnson.
2: Wall Street said the report on producer costs spiking by 6% was blamed on soaring higher oil and grocery prices due to the war with Iran. Correspondent Ed Donahue reports on the political reaction to the latest inflation report, with House Speaker Mike Johnson speaking on Fox News' Fox and Friends, saying the economy was in great shape prior to the hostilities in the Middle East and the closure of the Strait of Hormuz.
3: Not good news, and real families are feeling that, and we're keenly aware of it, very sensitive to it here in Congress. We put together all the pro-growth policies in the Big Beautiful Bill, the Working Families Tax Cuts, to allow the U.S. economy to take off like a rocket, and we were doing that prior to the conflict in Iran.
4: The Labor Department says wholesale inflation, producer prices, rose 6% from a year earlier, the most since December of 2022. The Iran war has sent oil and gas prices soaring.
5: Donald Trump has made clear that he and the Republican Party don't give a damn about the personal finances of the American people. It's an extraordinary admission. Costs haven't gone down, costs have gone up, and it's a direct result of Republican policies.
4: Senate Minority Leader Chuck Schumer says instead President Trump is focused on ballroom construction.
6: I would say Trump has completely lost touch with the American people. But that would assume that Trump was ever in touch with the American people to begin with. And on this issue, he sure as heck isn't.
4: House Speaker Mike Johnson says President Trump is focused on the Iran war, which is causing all this economic uncertainty.
7: He's laser focused on trying to resolve the conflict in Iran, because if we get the Strait of Hormuz, when we get the Strait of Hormuz reopened, that will alleviate a lot of pressure with gas prices and other things in the economy.
4: According to AAA, gas prices, which had already become painful for many Americans, rose again overnight to a nationwide average of $4.51 per gallon. Ed Donahue, Washington.
2: Costs reflected in that report on producer prices is being felt each day by people filling the gas tank or going to buy groceries. Correspondent Donna Warder reports on the increasing cost of food.
8: The Labor Department's latest report on consumer prices says the cost of groceries rose 2.9% in April compared to the same time last year. And Bernard Dahlheimer, assistant professor of agricultural economics at Purdue University, says when you include eating out, the cost is even higher.
9: Today's CPI report shows food prices rising 3.2% over the past year.
8: Cindy Ayers Elliott, CEO of Footprint Farms in Jackson, Mississippi, knows all about those rising costs.
10: The increase has been in every aspect. It's from the nutrients, from the fertilizer, from the nutrients that we use. It's from the diesel fuel cost, it's the gas fuel cost, but it's also about everything. I mean, down to the seeds. Our seeds are triple the cost it was last year.
8: The higher cost of food is partly because of high gas prices. Much of the world's oil supply can't pass through the Strait of Hormuz because of the Iran war. But Trump administration tariffs and extreme weather are also to blame. Dry weather in the western U.S. has helped push up beef prices to 15% higher in April than the same time last year. Coffee prices were up 18.5% due to weather conditions that have hurt global coffee production in recent years. Consumers paid 6.5% more for fresh fruit and vegetables in the U.S. last month compared to a year ago. Ken Foster is a professor of agricultural economics at Purdue University.
11: The fruits and vegetables, because they're so energy intensive from a transportation and handling perspective, it's one of the places where we might expect to see energy shocks show up sooner at the grocery store than maybe some others.
8: Ayers Elliott says she tries to keep rising costs to a minimum, enough to stay in business.
10: We do understand that the cost is passed on to our customers, who too are having a hard time. inflation is up, cost is up.

0: for them just like it is for us.
1: I'm Donna Water.
2: It's 17 till. When we return on America in the Morning, a changing of the guard at the Fed is looking more real as Kevin Warsh clears a major hurdle after these messages.
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8: Mainly clear today with a slight chance for storms. Highs around 78, south winds 10 to 20 miles per hour. 53 tonight, chance of thunderstorms. Highs around 87 tomorrow, ample sunshine expected. Temps well above average Saturday and Sunday with highs in the upper 70s to the low 80s. Chance of rain showers Saturday, chance of thunderstorms on Sunday. That's the weatherology forecast for AM 1300 KGLO. Currently, it's 45 degrees.
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0: It's 15 till. This is America in the Morning. The primary election results in Nebraska are in, and all eyes are on an independent candidate as we move toward the midterms. Correspondent Clayton Neville reports.
1: Democrats are going after Republican Senator Pete Ricketts' seat in Nebraska. In this week's primary, Cindy Burbank got the nod for the Dems. Still a crowded field, though, as independent Dan Osborne is on the ballot. That seemingly posing a threat to Democrats who haven't won a Senate race in Nebraska since 2006. Osborne lost a competitive race several years ago to Republican Senator Deb Fischer. Osborne insists that he doesn't plan to caucus with either party if he's elected, but Republicans have accused him of being a Democrat, noting in attack ads in 2024 that Osborne privately praised Senator Bernie Sanders. Elsewhere in Nebraska, incumbent Governor Jim Pillen won the Republican nomination. He'll face the Democratic nominee, former state Senator Lynn Walz, and Legalized Marijuana Now's nominee, Rick Beard. Meanwhile, Omaha businessman Scott Peterson beat two-term Nebraska Secretary of State Bob Evnen in a Republican primary election for that post. Peterson campaigned on election integrity and on ballot security. I'm Clayton Neville.
0: Kevin Warsh has crossed an important hurdle. The Senate has confirmed the man who will replace Jerome Powell as Federal Reserve Chairman. Lisa Dwyer reports.
2: The Senate has confirmed Kevin Warsh as chairman of the Federal Reserve.
3: The ayes are 54, the nays are 45. The nomination is confirmed.
2: The vote to confirm Warsh brings new leadership to the world's most powerful central bank. Warsh's nomination faced uncertainty after Republican Senator Tom Tillis of North Carolina threatened to block it while the Justice Department investigated Fed Chair Jerome Powell. The Powell probe was dropped in April, allowing the Warsh confirmation to move forward. He'll take over as the Fed confronts stubborn inflation, deep division over interest rates, and renewed scrutiny from President Donald Trump over its independence. I'm Lisa Dwyer.
0: House lawmakers passed a bill that would allow year-round sales of increased ethanol blend fuel after years of debate on the issue sparked partisan fights and divided Republicans. Wednesday's 218 to 203 vote represents a victory for a bipartisan group of Midwestern lawmakers who have aggressively lobbied House leaders to bring the E15 measure to the floor. However, the bill faces an uphill battle in the Senate due to entrenched opposition from oil state lawmakers regarding the biofuel. America in the Morning continues. Air Force officials are investigating the cause of a jet crash in Alabama. Details from correspondent Marcela Sanchez.
4: Military officials say a U.S. Air Force training jet crashed in West Alabama with both pilots ejecting safely. The T-38 Talon II aircraft from Columbus Air Force Base in Mississippi was involved in what officials call a mishap around noon. The base is home to the 14th Flying Training Wing, which trains pilots on a variety of aircraft. The T-38 Talon is a supersonic jet trainer. Officials said they could not provide information about the condition of the pilots other than to say they safely ejected. I'm Marcela Sanchez.
0: With more and more towns saying, not in my backyard, for AI, Google and SpaceX are considering an out-of-this-world solution. The new old tech guy, Chuck Palm, has that story.
5: Yesterday, the Wall Street Journal reported that Google and SpaceX are quietly in talks to build data centers in orbit. That's right, actual space. Not someday, and not theoretically. They are negotiating the rocket launches right now. The pitch goes like this. Artificial intelligence needs more power than the planet can build. Every grid that AI touches is choking out, and local communities are blocking new ground-based data centers. A classic case of not in my backyard. Google's answer? A research project they call Project Suncatcher. They propose networking solar-powered satellites carrying AI chips, 24 hours of sunlight, free cooling in the vacuum of space, and SpaceX gets paid to launch them. Both companies have a history of working together. Google put $900 million into SpaceX back in 2015. And here's an interesting twist. A startup called StarCloud already trained an artificial intelligence model from orbit last November using an NVIDIA chip in a satellite. There's also a history of moving computing towards power for more than half a century. Microsoft sank underwater data pods off the coast of Scotland in 2018. Server farms were built in Iceland in the early 2000s. We even built aluminum smelters next to hydroelectric dams in the 70s. Follow the new old tech guy on X, at Chuck Palm.
0: Here's America in the Morning's Robert Workman with Thursday Sports.
6: Stanley Cup playoffs, the Avalanche came on strong late to nip the Wild 4-3 in overtime to wrap up that series in five games and book a trip to the Western Conference Final. Facing elimination, Minnesota had a 3-0 lead in the first period and led 3-1 with just 4 minutes left before Jack Drury and then Nathan MacKinnon scored to get even.
7: The good news is we were down early and we had time to come back. It's a long time for someone to hold a lead against us.
6: Brett Kulak ended it 4 minutes into OT. NBA Conference semifinals in the East, the Cavaliers rallied past the Pistons 117-113 in overtime to take a 3-2 lead in that best of seven. A Tobias Harris three ball with 3 minutes left gave Detroit a 9-point lead, but Cleveland closed out regulation on a 9-0 run and scored the first two buckets of OT. Baseball, the Orioles ripped the Yankees 7-0, the first shutout Baltimore has been involved in this season. Either way, Kyle Bradish and the Brats held the highest scoring team in the American League to just one hit. Dodgers blanked the Giants last night 4-0. Santiago Espinal and Mookie Betts hit back-to-back jacks, while Shohei Ohtani went 7 innings in a combined 6-hitter. Gavin Sheets hit a 3-run dinger with 2 out on the top of the 9th to lift the Padres over the Brewers. Rangers blew a late lead, but scored 3 in the bottom of the 9th to beat the Diamondbacks. Nationals shaded the Reds in 10 innings. Dalen Lyle hit a 2-run homer in the top of the 10th. Spencer Steer thought he had matched it in the home half, but the umpires ruled fan interference. That made it a run-scoring double, and Steer wound up stranded. And golf's second major, the PGA Championship, teased off this morning outside Philadelphia. That's Thursday Sports.
0: Thank you, sir. It's 7 before the hour. When we return on America in the Morning, even the world's most famous talking car can't outrun a speeding ticket. After these messages.
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0: It's 5 till. America in the Morning continues. A number of big names in business accompanied President Trump to China for his meeting with the Chinese leadership. Along with those CEOs is a famous Hollywood movie director. Entertainment reporter Kevin Carr explains.
1: Rush Hour 4 has been in development for years. Last summer, Screen Rant caught up with Jackie Chan to ask if it would ever happen.
2: I don't know. Ask the director, ask the studio, ask the writer. Hurry up, otherwise Chris Tucker and me, 100 years old.
1: The project then got a shot in the arm in November when Rush Hour fan Donald Trump pushed Paramount to revive the series once it acquires Warner Brothers. Now the president is lending a hand to the production again. Several guests from the tech and finance worlds joined Trump on Air Force One for his trip to Beijing this week, though one surprising name stood out, Me Too film director Brett Ratner. According to Ratner's spokesperson, he will be scouting locations and meeting with local crews for Rush Hour 4 this week. This comes on the heels of reporting from Puck News that salary negotiations with stars Jackie Chan and Chris Tucker have hit a snag. Each turned down an offer of $8 million, which is a far cry from their $20 million-plus salaries for Rush Hour 3 two decades ago. That film had the highest price tag and the smallest box office. It appears Ratner is still moving forward, which he told the AP during the Melania red carpet in January.
3: Rush Hour 4, I hope to be filming this summer. We're on track. We're going.
1: I'm Kevin Carr.
0: Knight Rider was a popular 80s TV show about a crime fighter played by David Hasselhoff, aided by his futuristic talking car. Now it looks like that vehicle will be in need of a lawyer. Correspondent Julie Walker reports that the car named Kit from Knight Rider, which has been sitting in an Illinois museum for years, somehow managed to get a speeding ticket in New York City.
4: A replica Kit car from the classic NBC show Knight Rider got a camera speeding ticket on a New York street.
5: Knight Rider.
4: The only problem, it's sitting in the Volo Museum outside Chicago on display, and they say it hasn't moved in years. They're fighting the $50 ticket tied to the famous Trans Am from the 1980s series starring David Hasselhoff.
6: Sure you're doing only 55?
7: Of course I am. Look at the readout yourself.
4: The picture New York sent the museum shows a black sports car like Kit with what the museum says is a novelty California plate reading Knight, K-N-I-G-H-T, like Kit. According to the California DMV, a person with the last name Knight renewed their registration for that state plate in March.
7: It's just that my circuits function better when we operate in a reality mode.
6: Kit?
7: Yes, Michael.
6: Just keep driving.

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1: America in the Morning for Thursday, May 14th, 2026, is produced by Jeff McKay. I'm John Trout. This is Westwood One.
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6: I'm Deborah Rodriguez, a toast to two superpowers. President Trump raised a glass at a state banquet in Beijing following a closed-door sit-down with President Xi Jinping.
7: I'd now like to raise a glass and propose a toast to the rich and enduring ties between the American and Chinese people. It's a very special relationship, and I want to thank you again. This has been an amazing period of time. Thank you, President Xi.
6: He invited Xi to the White House September 24th. The Chinese leader spoke through an interpreter.
8: The people of China and the United States are both great peoples. Achieving the great rejuvenation of the Chinese nation and making America great again can go hand in hand.
6: During their meeting, Xi warned President Trump the two countries could clash over Taiwan if the issue of independence isn't handled properly. The White House says they agreed on the need to keep the Strait of Hormuz open. In Ukraine today, cleanup in Kyiv after overnight drone and missile strikes from Russia. President Zelensky says at least five people were killed. Here in the U.S., Homeland Security Secretary Mark Wayne Mullen tells CBS ICE agents will be present at the FIFA World Cup games this summer, but they're not going specifically to arrest non-citizens.
9: We're not there to go round up mass individuals, but we are always looking for the worst of the worst. We're going to continue to do that.
6: He isn't ruling out immigrant arrests. We have new census numbers to break down this morning.
10: From July 2024 to July 2025, the population rose by 1.8 million people, about 0.5%. One of the slowest rates in history, due largely to the immigration crackdown and the plunging birth rate. Mid-sized cities grew faster than large cities, where immigrants tend to land. Several small cities near Dallas-Fort Worth saw the fastest population growth. Austin, Texas topped 1 million residents. Raleigh, North Carolina grew to 500,000. Michael Wallace, CBS News.
6: Two reigning pop stars have just made it into the Library of Congress National Recording Registry.
11: Marry me, Juliet, you'll never have to be alone.
6: Taylor Swift and Beyoncé albums will become part of the collection.
11: Run me to the left.
6: So will Weezer, Vince Gill, and a radio broadcast of 1971's Ali Frazier fight.
12: Sports special on that which the promoters call the fight of the century. Tonight, Muhammad Ali, in just a few moments from now, as a matter of...
6: This is CBS News.
13: Join Adriana Diaz and Kelly O'Grady for the perfect start to your weekend. 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
3: A TV star is making a giant leap into the world of professional soccer.
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5: Football is life!
4: Now, the 35-year-old will live out his real-life professional soccer dreams as a member of the El Paso Locomotive in the United Soccer League. Fernandez told reporters at a press conference that his former castmates have already been messaging him in their group chat.
6: And there were messages like, dude, amigo, felicidades, congrats.
4: El Paso is set to play AV Alta FC on Wednesday, May 27th. Jen Clark, CBS News.
3: The Godfather's getting a new story.
7: I'm going to make him an offer he can't refuse.
3: Random House says it'll publish a new original novel in the series next year. It has the blessing of author Mario Puzo's estate. It'll focus on Don Corleone's only daughter, Connie.
8: You're not my father!
9: Then what do you come to me for?
3: Deborah Rodriguez, CBS News.
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11: Fair skies and 49 degrees. Good morning. Here's a look at local news this hour from the KGLO Newsroom. I'm Bob Fisher, Beat Poulding. 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Local and state authorities are investigating the death of a man found in Clear Lake on Wednesday afternoon. The Sergoto County Sheriff's Office was called to around 4 p.m. to McIntosh Woods State Park yesterday afternoon. On arrival, responders located a deceased man wearing fishing gear in the water. The victim was taken to the state medical examiner's office in Ankeny, where an autopsy will be performed. There were no signs of foul play at the scene. More information about the victim will be released pending the notification of family. A public information meeting was held in Clear Lake last night by the Iowa Utilities Commission and Alliant Energy about a proposed 1,200-megawatt natural gas-fired combustion turbine power plant facility in southwestern Sergoto County. Alliant says the proposed Riverhawk Energy Center is proposed to be adjacent to the company's existing Emery Generating Station, which has been online since 2004. While some of the room believe the project is tied to some sort of data center project inside the county, Alliant Energy's Interstate Power and Light President Mae Farlinger says the company needs to address the growing demand for energy across their territory. She says we don't build power plants specifically for any one given customer. She says we're seeing growth in the system. Some of it's coming from data centers, some coming from manufacturing, some from existing customers. So they're evaluating all the growth the system needs from a reliability standpoint, and making decisions for future investments based on all those factors and many more. Farlinger says residential customers will not end up paying a lot more for large growth projects such as this.
12: Those costs are assigned to the customers that are creating the demand. You will only pay for the system growth needed to serve you. Reliability comes first. It always does. And the investments that we're making to ensure a reliable system will be reviewed by the regulators before anything is reflected in the rates that you pay.
11: Now, last night's meeting was the first step for Alliant in the regulatory process for the proposed project. Regulatory

0: Review of the project is scheduled to wrap up next year with a potential decision by the Iowa Utilities Commission sometime in 2027. The proposed timeline would see the center go online in 2031. You can see a copy of last night's presentation by heading to the story at KGLOAM.com. Summit Carbon Solutions plans to shrink the scope of its pipeline project in Iowa by about 200 miles, but it will still connect to a number of ethanol plants in Dorset-Central Iowa. O.K. Henderson with more in this report.
1: The company has submitted a revised pipeline route to the Iowa Utilities Commission. Summit no longer plans to connect its pipeline to ethanol plants in St. Ansgar, Corning, Hanlontown, or Shenandoah. That means the pipeline route will no longer stretch through these counties, Adams, Fremont, Mitchell, Montgomery, Page, Pottawatomie, Shelby, and Worth counties. Pipeline miles will be reduced in the following four counties, Crawford, Dickinson, Floyd, and Sioux. These changes affect about 400 landowners. Summit still plans to connect to 27 Iowa ethanol plants, but after regulatory setbacks in the Dakotas, the company aims to connect to a carbon pipeline in Nebraska that's already operating. Radio Iowa, I'm O.K. Henderson.
0: Now, Summit CEO says there's urgency in getting the project started due to economic pressure in the ag sector. An attorney for the Sierra Club's Iowa chapter says the project has been on shaky ground for a while, and this latest move suggests it's falling apart. Now, the ethanol plants in our listing area that will be served by the pipeline include Golden Grain Energy in Mason City, as well as Valero Renewable Fuels in Charles City and Lakota. Head to KGLOAM.com to see the list of 27 Iowa ethanol plants that remain part of the proposed project. The U.S. House has passed a bill to scrap an EPA rule and allow E15 to be sold year-round in every state. Congressman Randy Feenstra, a Republican from Hull, says expanded nationwide use of gasoline with a higher blend of ethanol will boost the corn market. He notes President Trump promised to sign the bill into law during a speech in Iowa in January.
2: We defeated backroom deals in D.C.
3: Farmers, our families, and our rural communities deserve this victory. At the beginning of this year, I was appointed as co-chair to the Rural Domestic Energy Council to find a solution, and that's what we have.
0: E15 has been authorized for use of vehicles manufactured after mid-2001, but an EP regulation says E15 should not be sold during the summer due to smog concerns. Congresswoman Ashley Hinson of Marion says after years of uncertainty, it was time for Congress to act.
4: This is a challenging time for our ag economy, and we should be using every single tool available to us to support farmers and our rural communities. And this bill does just that, driving new demand for American ag products and boosting our farm income by $13.8 billion.
0: The bill passed the House on a 218 to 203 vote, and Democrats say Iowa's congressional delegation is now leveling with voters about the bill's chances in the Senate, where it faces stiff competition from oil state senators. Wednesday was the first day for early voting in Iowa's primary elections. Yesterday was also the first day the county auditors may start mailing absentee ballots to Iowans or request them. Absentee ballot request forms must be in your county auditor's office by 5 p.m. on Monday, and postmarks do not count. And absentee ballots must be delivered to your county auditor's office by 8 p.m. on primary day, June 2nd. Secretary of State Paul Pate is Iowa's Commissioner of Elections, has recorded a message for voters.
5: Primary elections matter. Now is the time to make your plan to vote and have an impact on who advances to the general election. Our primary election decides who will appear on the ballot in November and has a profound impact on the direction of our state, our national policies, and the leaders who shape our communities.
0: Iowa has closed primaries, which means a voter must register as a Republican or as a Democrat to participate. Iowa also has same-day voter registration, which means you can switch your party preference as you vote in person. The online pre-registration for the June 2nd primary ends on Monday. A wounded man convicted of second-degree murder in the death of his wife in 2023 has lost an appeal of his case in the Iowa Court of Appeals. Roger Cruz was accused of murdering his wife Karen in October 2023. Authorities found Karen Cruz dead after responding to a call for a welfare check at their home, with a criminal complaint stating that Roger Cruz was the one who made that call to authorities. Cruz was charged with first-degree murder, but a Hancock County jury found him guilty of the lesser charge of second-degree murder, a Class B forcible felony. He was sentenced in November 2024 to a mandatory sentence of 50 years in prison, with the requirement that he serve 35 years of the sentence prior to being considered for parole. Cruz appealed his conviction, challenging only the denial of his motion to suppress incriminating statements that he made to law enforcement officers during two meetings. He argued his Miranda rights were violated when he invoked his right to remain silent and his right to counsel. The law enforcement still engaged in further interrogation, that he did not initiate both

0: meanings. The Court of Appeals had a ruling issued on Wednesday says the district court ruled correctly that to deny Cruz's motion to suppress his statements made in the second meeting because he reinitiated dialogue after invoking his right to counsel and right to remain silent by requesting the second meeting with law enforcement a month later. And the signing of a white fawn on the Indian Hills Community College campus in Ottumwa has created quite a stir in southern Iowa. Iowa Department of Natural Resources state deer biologist Jace Elliott says it's not something you see every day. He says they do get reports of white deer periodically throughout the year across the state, so it's not the first that they've had reported in Iowa, but it certainly is a very rare anomaly in the wild deer population. He says the white coloring means the deer is either albino or leucistic.
1: The result of recessive genes that cause an abnormal coat coloring, and actually pigment in the ears, nose, and hooves also appear to be white or lacking melanin. And so it's actually somewhat likely that this deer is actually a true albino.
0: Now, the odds of a white deer being born are not as high as the odds of winning the lottery. Researchers think, according to Elliott, that there's about a 1 in 20,000 to 1 in 30,000 chance of having a deer with discoloration. He says, of course, once it carries those genetics, if it's successful in breeding in the future, it could produce more white offspring. You can see a picture of the white fawn by heading to KGLOAM.com. That is a look at local news this hour. For the KGLO Newsroom, I'm Bob Fisher reporting. A look at weather comes your way next.
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4: 617 on your hometown news station, AM 1300 KGLO, as we start another edition of the KGLO morning program here for Thursday. Later on in the program today, after 7:30, we'll talk with Mark Verba. He'll be joining us to talk about the Rite of Silence, which will take place next week here in North Central Iowa. After 8:30, it is Thursday, so that typically means it's the Ask the Mayor program here on KGLO, and it'll be the Mayor of Clear Lake, Mark Ebling, joining us on the program today. That's after 8:30 here on KGLO. Let's look at the forecast for the rest of the day today, and let's see, the forecast, of course, when you look for it and it's supposed to come up on the computer, the place where it's at, a little malfunction. Let's pull up a different forecast, version of the forecast then. For today, a slight chance of a shower and thunderstorm after 4 p.m., otherwise increasing clouds throughout the day. 78 for a high, winds out of the south at 8 to 13, increasing 17 to 22 in the afternoon. 50-50 chance of showers and storms tonight. Cloudy sky, otherwise a low of about 53. Tomorrow, sunny, up to 87 for a high, with south-southwest winds at 8 to 10. Friday night, showers likely, possibly a thunderstorm overnight, a low of 52. Saturday, a 30% chance of showers during the day, otherwise mostly sunny with a high near 81. Saturday night, slight chance of showers and storms in the late evening hours and overnight, a low of 50. Sunday, 60% chance of showers and storms with a high of near 80. Sunday night, low of 59, with showers and storms continuing. Monday, good chance of showers and storms continuing, and thunderstorms with a high near 84. Tuesday, probably sunny, a high 71. Wednesday, mostly sunny with a high near 71. Looking at conditions around North Central Iowa this hour, clear skies being reported. It is 46 in Forest City and Hampton. It is 48 in Webster City, 49 in Iowa Falls, 50 in Estherville and Charles City, 52 in Clarion, 53 in Fort Dodge, 54 in Algona. Here at Radio Park, a south wind at 10. Relative humidity at 56%. The barometric pressure is on the fall at 30.02 inches. So we have a clear sky, 49 degrees here at KGLO. Let's take a look at how the farm market numbers ended up yesterday. We get that report from Brownfield here on KGLO.

0: generally good progress in much of the region this week. Ethanol production was up on the week and stocks are their tightest since last October. July corn was up 3/4 at 480 and 3/4. September was one higher at 487 and a quarter. And wheat was down on profit taking and technical selling. U.S. winter wheat production will be a multi-decade low, but that's been blunted by the large global supply. A major crop tour is largely confirming lower than average hard red winter yields in a key state. July Chicago is 3.5 lower at 675.5. July Kansas City was down 6.5 at 724 and 3/4. July Minneapolis is 4.25 lower at 719 and 3/4. Live and feeder cattle were up sharply on technical buying, watching the direct markets. Megan Grebner's got more on that in a moment. June live was up 510 at 250.280, and August was 540 higher at 246.47. August feeders are up 437 at 360.92. And hogs were supported by oversold signals and a higher midday move in the pork carcass cutout value. June lean was up 245 at $100.87. July was up 292 at 105.87. Megan Grebner has that full look at cash livestock after this.
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3: There was another light round of direct cash cattle trade that took place Wednesday. Dress deals in Nebraska were marked at $410, $7 higher than the prior week's weighted averages. There's been some light trade on both Monday and Tuesday. Live deals in the South were at $260, $3 higher than the previous week's business. Some dress deals were marked at $400. That was actually $2 to $3 lower than the prior week's weighted average basis. Look for more trade to develop over the balance of the week. Box beef was sharply lower with light demand for moderate offerings. Choice down 205 at 388.68. Select was 269 lower at 388.58. Estimated cattle slaughter was 108,000 head. Cash hogs were higher with a moderate negotiated run. Barrows and gilts at the National Daily Direct up 32 cents with a weighted average of 95.51. Pork values were higher up 51 cents at 96.03. Butts, loins, ribs, and hams were all up. And estimated hog slaughter was 484,000 head. I'm Megan Grebner for Brown.
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5: It's time for Trash Day Nose Yoga with Hefty. Let's transform stinky scenarios with a

When you finally find your thing, you want the whole world to know about that thing. So you use a thing called Canva to make it an even bigger and better thing. 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The next thing you know, it's a thing. Canva, the thing that makes anything a thing.

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3: The U.S. Senate has confirmed financier Kevin Warsh to be the new Federal Reserve Chairman. President Trump nominated Warsh back in January after months of publicly slamming current Fed Chair Jerome Powell over the central bank's reluctance to slash interest rates. Warsh has said he would be an independent actor. He'll take over as Fed Chair on Friday, while in a rare move, Powell plans to remain on the Fed's Board of Governors after his term. Energy costs and food prices have spiked due to the U.S. war with Iran. The increases followed this week's release of the Consumer Price Index report, which showed a 3.8% jump in prices over last year for consumers. I'm Jesse Mitchell.
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10: 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President Trump is now in China for meetings with leaders there. I asked Iowa U.S. Senator Charles Grassley what he hoped would come from the trip.
11: The export of soybeans to China from the United States, then I hope that he would be able to negotiate to some extent China helping us get the Iran war over. I think they would have some leverage with Iran because of that. I think when it comes to what China has done to American agriculture, taking soybeans from Brazil and Argentina instead of from America, that's a thing to negotiate. And then continuing on that same subject, going back to an agreement that Trump won first term made with China, that they'd buy X amount of soybeans and exports generally. They haven't lived up to it. And getting them to live up to that commitment of 6 or 7 years ago, I think, is very important.
10: U.S. Senator Charles Grassley and I spoke on Tuesday morning. The Iowa Business Report is presented with support from the Iowa Association of Business and Industry, sponsors with Nicolet National Bank of the coolest thing made in Iowa. Vote through Friday at coolestthingia.com. I'm Jeff Stein for the Iowa Business Report.
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0: CBS News Special Report. President Trump and China's Xi Jinping toast each other at a state banquet in Beijing.
1: It is my honor to extend an invitation to you and Madam Peng to visit us at the White House.
0: The proposed date, September 24th, Xi spoke through an interpreter.
2: Both China and the United States stand to gain from cooperation and lose from confrontation. Our two countries should be partners rather than rivals.
0: The two men met behind closed doors for 2 hours this morning as the issue of Taiwan looms large. CBS's Wei Jiajiang is in Beijing.
3: Chinese state media says Xi raised the issue today, warning differences could bring the U.S. and China into, quote, conflict. But Trump declined to say whether it was discussed.
0: CBS News Special Report. I'm Deborah Rodriguez.
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5: In a recent Kansas case, the defense attempted to exclude testimony of a longtime extension specialist challenging his use of regional data and roadside inspections. But the court allowed the testimony. If an expert relies on established tools such as extension research or USDA data, their methodology is generally considered reliable. Also, judges are increasingly reluctant to gatekeep evidence based on minor methodology quibbles, preferring to weigh the evidence themselves. Unless an expert is fundamentally unqualified, the battle should be fought in the courtroom through vigorous cross-examination, not in pretrial motions. If your expert utilizes state-sanctioned data, they're well insulated. Contextualize the data, provide a logical basis for your methods, and let the judge weigh the evidence. Agriculture isn't a lab. It's a field-tested experience. The courts are more frequently acknowledging that reality. This has been the Agricultural Law and Tax Report. I'm Roger McCullough.
7: 6:34 here at KGLO, as we'll get to some more farm information here in just a couple of moments, looking at the forecast. For the rest of the day today, calls for some late afternoon showers and storms possible, otherwise increasing clouds with a high 78 today. 50-50 chance of showers and storms tonight, a low of 53. Sunny tomorrow during the day with a high of 87. As we go to overnight Friday night, might see some showers and storms with a low of 52. Saturday, 30% chance of showers during the day with a mostly sunny sky, otherwise a high of 81. Saturday night, a slight chance for showers and storms, a low of 50. And then good chances for showers and storms Sunday through Monday night. Sunday's high near 80. Monday's high of 84. Then partly sunny on Tuesday and Wednesday with a high in the lower 70s. Currently, it is clear and 49 here at KGLO. We get Iowa Agribusiness News from Brownfield. Mark Dornkamp joining us here in just a couple of seconds with that. And then KGLO Farm News with Helena McNamee. At about 6:40, we'll have her report coming up, and then we'll have a look at sports at about 6:50. That'll lead us up to the CBS World News Roundup at 7 o'clock here on KGLO.

0: House passed nationwide year-round E15 legislation Wednesday evening with bipartisan support. Congressman Adrian Smith of Nebraska is the sponsor of the Nationwide Consumer and Fuel Retailer Choice Act.
1: This is historic to get this out of the House and now over to the Senate.
0: Nebraska farmer Jan Tenbensel says the vote marks a major milestone for agriculture.
2: We are a great domestic energy source, and we can help save consumers money at the pump. We can help the price at the farm gate for farmers, and we can provide high protein, palatable animal feed. This is a win-win-win, and ethanol checks all the boxes all the time.
0: Wisconsin Congressman Derek Van Orden says it could provide much-needed certainty for producers.
3: This is going to offer a great, more stable market for our corn growers.
0: American Coalition for Ethanol CEO Brian Jennings says E15 will help farmers facing economic challenges by boosting corn demand and is the fastest way to save money at the pump for consumers. A South Dakota farmer says recent reports of record profits in the fertilizer industry are concerning. In a U.S. Senate Ag Committee hearing Tuesday, Trent Kubik, president of the South Dakota Corn Growers Association, said the news is disheartening as farmers face skyrocketing fertilizer prices.
4: The recent earning reports indicate record profits for fertilizer companies. When my input price goes up, my profit margin shrinks. And I'll be frank, it's unclear to corn farmers in South Dakota how the opposite is possible for the fertilizer industry.
0: Minnesota Democratic Senator Tina Smith says it's nothing new.
5: In 2022, major fertilizer companies saw profits increase by somewhere between 100% and 200%.
0: The farm bill that recently passed in the House includes language that would overturn California's Proposition 12 law. Maria Ziba with the National Pork Producers Council says if that language stays in the farm bill that crosses the finish line, it would remove uncertainty for farmers.
6: You know, if the marketplace wants to continue to have Prop 12 pork, they can have something similar to that. That's what we've seen in other products. But we shouldn't have a state mandating to producers both inside the United States and outside the United States.
0: Senate Ag Committee Chairman John Bozeman recently told Brownfield he likes the Prop 12 provision in the House's farm bill. And U.S. ethanol stocks moved to multi-month lows last week thanks to solid demand. The U.S. Energy Information Administration says the domestic supply of just under 25 million barrels was the tightest since last October, falling 1.15 million on the week and 575,000 on the year. I'm Mark Dorenkamp with Brownfield Ag News.
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0: authorize year-round E15 gasoline, aiming to lower pump prices by 10 to 30 cents per gallon and boost corn demand. The bill, which faces opposition from some oil state lawmakers, now heads to the Senate, marking a major legislative push to codify sales of the higher ethanol blend, which is typically restricted during summer months due to volatility concerns. Up next, export sales are not seeing much news. Once again, the corn sales were strong last week, and the soybean sales were disappointing. Allendale commodity broker Greg McBride gave an update on the latest U.S. export sales report.
1: Yeah, this is 6 weeks of very strong corn exports, 1.361 million tons of old crop sales, 123,000 tons of new crop sales. On the bean side of things, we're striking out down again under the range of estimates, sitting at 141,000 tons of old crop sales and just over 5,000 tons of new crop sales. So very kind of hit or miss. It seems to be an always a hit for corn and a miss for the bean.
0: Since the exports aren't providing much news to react to right now, McBride said the markets are looking to things like President Trump's trade meeting with China for headlines.
1: We know that that conversation has in the past always revolved around soybeans, more soybeans, more soybeans, but it does sound like, even though that is going to be the focal point, it does sound like they're more willing to buy additional U.S. agricultural products that are not soybeans from us, whether that means corn, sorghum, pork, or beef. So that'll be something to watch as they have their meeting on the 15th and 16th of this month, so next Friday and Saturday.
0: That again was Greg McBride, Director of Brokerage at Allendale Incorporated. Up next, soil moisture is a mixed bag in the United States. A large part of farm country is dry as farmers plant crops this spring. USDA meteorologist Brad Rippey talked about some of the drier areas in rural America.
2: Starting off in the Great Plains, we will mention the Colorado statewide agricultural regions. Topsoil moisture is 96%, very short to short. Number of other plain states are well above 50%, very short to short. That list includes Montana at 78%, Nebraska at 72%, Kansas 60%, very short to short, and then Oklahoma and Texas both coming in this week at 56%, very short to short.
0: It's also dry in parts of the southeast United States.
2: Numbers have improved ever so slightly, but given where we were a week ago, that doesn't mean a whole lot. We're still seeing numbers above 80%, very short to short, in states like Virginia, 87%, Georgia, 86%, and South Carolina at 89%. Even with that moisture, we're still seeing numbers above 50%, very short to short, in a host of other southern states. A short list includes Alabama, Florida, Kentucky, along with North Carolina, and moving into the mountains, West Virginia.
0: Some parts of rural America have seen enough rainfall.
2: And we have seen a lot of recent rainfall in parts of the Midwest and the Northeast, and that has bumped numbers into the surplus category for several states. New York State coming in this week, 44% surplus. Michigan has trailed off a little bit as they've finally seen some drier weather there, but still 32% surplus. Coming in third on the list this week is Ohio at 26% surplus. Several other Midwestern states have crept into low double digits, including Indiana, 19%, Missouri, 18%, and Illinois, 17% surplus. All that moisture in the Midwest. Good for crops eventually, but is slowing locally at least some of the fieldwork operations, including corn and soybean planting.
0: Again, that's USDA meteorologist Brad Rippey. And up next, this is the time of year to keep tractor safety at the top of your mind. Not much gets done on the farm today without a tractor, but working around tractors can result in some of the most serious injuries or deaths on the farm if care is not taken. John Shutsky, agricultural safety and health specialist with University of Wisconsin Extension, says tractor rollovers remain the leading cause of death in tractor accidents.
3: Thanks to the rollover protective structure, or ROPS, we've made a lot of progress. Compared to when I was a young farm safety specialist, we've seen a dramatic reduction in farm fatalities, and that's largely because of rollover protection. At the same time, we still see a lot of tractors out there without ROPS. Tractors can roll over either sideways, which typically involves either, you know, rough terrain, people hit a rut, or they drive over a stump.

0: bump or a rock, or more often a slope. Any slope that's greater than, I would say, 12 to 15 degrees is potentially dangerous.
1: Shutsky warns another major area of concern involves PTO entanglements.
0: We still do see these incidents. Even though they are fewer and they're further between, we don't see as many per year. When they do happen, people underestimate how incredibly powerful. Even something like a 45-horsepower utility tractor. You compare that to me as a typical human being, I can generate about a tenth of a horsepower when I'm out there working. And so what happens if you become entangled with that piece of equipment? If it's a piece of clothing, if it's the string from like a hoodie, if I start to get wrapped up, I actually begin to rotate with that shield.
1: Shetsky says that the most common kind of lost time work injuries are falls, which occur when getting on and off of equipment.
0: And if you fall just a couple feet, yeah, you could sprain ankles, you could break legs when you're getting on and off of that equipment. We always talk about 3 points of contact. By going from 2 to 3, you increase your stability by 50%. If you do slip or fall, you've got some additional points of balance. We always want to think about a 3-leg stool, and it's exactly the same when you're getting onto and off of equipment. It's tempting if you're in a hurry to jump that second or third step from the top. That's when we see the sprained ankles and the torn ACLs.
1: Again, that was John Shutsky, Agricultural Safety and Health Specialist with the University of Wisconsin Extension. And with this Connoisseur Media Ag Update, I'm Helena McNamee. Highlighting.
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0: the 327. District tournament takes place on Monday, hosted by MOC Floyd Valley. At the 1A sectional in Britt, West Fork won the team title with a 330. West Hancock was a shot back, while St. Ansgar finished third with a 332. Newman just missed out on qualifying for districts as a team as they finished fourth with a 333. Jackson Broome of St. Ansgar was the medalist with an 81. Thomas McGuire and Lucas Nelson of Newman qualified as individuals for the district tournament next week, and Lake Mills as they each fired an 82. South Winneshiek won the 1A sectional hosted by Turkey Valley and Wacoma with a 314. Central Locator was second with a 332, followed by Turkey Valley with a 340. Lake Mills was fourth with 350. North McKenzie was fifth with 357. North Iowa was sixth with a 373. Archer Winter of North Iowa and Caden Helgeson of North McKenzie were individuals who advanced. In the 2A tournament hosted by North Fayette Valley, the host won the tournament with a 322. MFL Marmack was second with a 323. New Hampton was third with 328. Carter Hayfield Ventura finished fifth with a 343. Osage was sixth with a 344. While Central Springs was seventh with a 366. Ty Boyd of Osage and Lucas Weiland of Carter Hayfield Ventura advanced as individuals. The NAC women's golf team is in 11th place halfway through the NJCAA Division II National Championship Tournament in Tuscaloosa, Alabama. NAC's two-day total after shooting a 350 in on Wednesday is 725. Defending national champion Shelton State Community College is in the lead with a 637. Murray State is in second with a 646. Iowa Community College Athletic Conference members DMAC and Iowa Central are in 10th and 12th place. DMAC with a 703. Iowa Central a 728. NAC sophomore Megan DeLong is in a tie for 14th on the medalist competition with a two-day total of 165. Freshman Audrey Overgaard and Avery Knutson are in the tie for 55th at 184. Also for the Trojans, sophomore Kennedy Frayne had a 197 after 2 days, and sophomore Addie Bull has a 206. State qualifying co-ed track meets are scheduled for today across the state, with field events starting at 4 and track events at 4:45. Looking at where our area schools will be participating, at the 4A in Iowa City, City High, it'll be Mason City, Cedar Rapids Prairie, City High, Iowa City Liberty, Iowa City West, Johnston, and Ottumwa. The 3A in Clear Lake, it'll be Clear Lake, Charles City, Decorah, Hampton, Dumont, Cal, Humboldt, Independence, Nevada, and Webster City. The 2A at Hudson, at Central Springs, Gunner Hayfield, Ventura, Albernette, Anamosa, Appleton, Parkersburg, Cascade, Dyke, Hartford, Hudson, Jessup, Monticello, Union, LaPorte City, and Waterloo, Columbus. The 2A at North Fayette Valley, it's Forest City, Osage, Crestwood, Denver, Dyersville, Beckman, MFL Marmack, New Hampton, North Fayette Valley, Old Wine, Postville, Center, Fredericksburg, and Waukon. The 1A at St. Ansgar, it's Belmont Clemmy, Bishop Garrigan, Clear Lake Classical, GTRA of Grettinger, Lake Mills, Newman, North Iowa, North Union, Northwood, Kansas, Riceville, Rockford, St. Ansgar, West Fork, and West Hancock. Rick Kulak scored 352 in overtime. Nathan McKinnon tied it late in regulation. And then the Colorado Avalanche advanced to the Western Conference Final with a 4-3 victory over the Minnesota Wild in Game 5 on Wednesday night in Denver. Kulak capped a wild comeback for the Avalanche, who trailed 3-0 midway through the second period. Colorado moves on to the conference final for the eighth time since relocating to Denver in the 1995 and 96 season. The Avalanche will face either the winner of Vegas or Anaheim, the winner of that series. The Golden Knights will lead that series 3-2. With Minnesota up 3-1, Jack Drury scored with 3:33 to go to set up the stage for McKinnon's goal with 1:23 left. In overtime, Martin Nickas took the puck, glided behind the neck, and back out front, where he found an open Kulak. Well, the Minnesota Twins and the Miami Marlins played Game 2 of their series last night at Target Field. And let's get this report.
1: Well, it was a sloppy start tonight behind Simeon Woods Richardson. He didn't help himself by walking the first batter of the ballgame on four pitches. Then an error on Luke Keyshaw, a play not made at first base on what they scored an infield single. It was a 1-0 ballgame. Simeon got a double play ball in that first inning, but another run ends up coming in to score, and it was a 2-0 lead for the Miami Marlins. Well, that got cut in half on the very first pitch from Woodbury native Max Meyer. Byron Buxton belted another home run, a leadoff home run into the seats and left to make it 2-1. But Owen Casey, who had been struggling in his, well, really all season long, but definitely in his last 11 games, just 3-for-27 with a man aboard and nobody out in the second. In the air, left center field. Buxton, a long run, looking up. He's gauging it, looks up into the bullpen. It's gone, and it's a home run for Owen Casey. Struggling no more. Owen Casey, who had been just 4-for-40 on the road this year with 23 strikeouts and two walks, clobbers that splitter into the bullpen, and just like that, it's a 4-1 lead for the Marlins. Buxton had another home run in him. It was his 19th multi-homer game, and he has now 15 home runs on the season. But it wasn't enough because

0: after the two-run second. The walls came tumbling down around Simeon in the fourth, a double, then a walk, an RBI single, another double. He goes three innings and change, gives up eight runs, six earned on nine hits. He walked four. He becomes just the fifth Twin starter ever to start a season with six consecutive losses in his first six decisions. Marlins roll to a 9-5 victory. The Twins fall to 19-24. The Marlins are 20-23, and the series is up for grabs on a Thursday morning after the Marlins win to split the first two games of the series. You heard it all right here on your home for Twins baseball.
1: And the series to Saturday, noon with the pregame, 12:40, the first pitch here on KGLO later today. And the Iowa Hawkeye baseball team will close out the regular season by hosting Purdue in a three-game Big Ten series that begins tonight at Principal Park in Des Moines. It's the third straight year the Hawks have hosted a series at the home of the Iowa Cubs, but it's the first time against a conference foe. Later on this morning, we'll hear from Iowa coach Rick Keller. That's a check of KGLO Sports. The CBS World News Roundup coming up here at 7 o'clock. The KGLO Morning News begins at about 7:11. After 7:30, Mark Ferber will be in to talk about the 2026 Rite of Silence in Mason City. Ask the mayor at a little bit after 8:30 this morning with Clear Lake Mayor Mark Ebling here on KGLO.
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3: Trump meets with China's president.
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3: New twist in high-profile double murder.
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6: The court hereby sentences you to life without parole.
3: Good morning, I'm Steve Kathan. With the CBS World News Roundup, President Trump met today in China with President Xi for 2 hours and is said to have heard, among other things, a warning about Taiwan. Here's CBS News White House correspondent Weijia Jiang.
7: Chinese President Xi Jinping walked down the steps of Beijing's Great Hall of the People, waiting for the arrival of his guest, President Donald Trump. The world's two most powerful leaders shared a long handshake and took a lap along the red carpet.
8: We should be partners, not rivals.
7: They stressed the importance of cooperation.
4: It's an honor to be with you. It's an honor to be your friend. The relationship between China and the USA is going to be better than ever before.
7: The White House says both presidents agreed on the need for China to buy more U.S. agricultural products. For Xi, Taiwan is top of mind. China wants reunification. And for the U.S. to stop selling arms to the self-governing island. Chinese state media says Xi raised the issue today, warning differences could bring the U.S. and China into, quote, conflict. But Trump declined to say whether it was discussed.
3: South Carolina prosecutors plan to retry a disgraced lawyer who was convicted of murdering his wife and a son after yesterday's move by the state's highest court to overturn the convictions and life sentences. Eva Pilgrim of Inside Edition covered the trial.
9: At Alec Murdoch's murder trial in 2023, Colleton County Clerk Rebecca Becky Hill read the verdict that is now overturned years later because of her own alleged actions. On Wednesday, the South Carolina Supreme Court unanimously overturned Murdoch's convictions and life sentences, saying that Hill placed her fingers on the scales of justice by engaging in shocking jury interference. Murdoch's lawyers say Hill was writing a book and wanted a guilty verdict for better sales, arguing she suggested to jurors Murdoch was not to be trusted. During a post-trial hearing, Hill denied influencing the jury.
3: Now to Utah, CBS's Carter Evans reports a woman who wrote a children's book about grief after her husband died has been sentenced for his murder.
6: The court hereby sentences you to life without parole.
10: A judge sealing the fate of Utah mother Corey Richens, who was convicted of killing her husband Eric Richens with a fatal dose of fentanyl in 2022. The mother of three didn't hide her feelings in court on Wednesday, at times rolling her eyes, making facial expressions, and also breaking down in tears as she spoke directly to her sons.
11: You may think you hate me, and that's okay. When the day comes that you're ready, I will be here for you.
10: Social workers read powerful statements on behalf of Richens' sons, who were 9, 7, and 5 when their father died.
12: I want her to go to prison forever. If she got out, I would be so scared.
10: Richens has always maintained her innocence.
11: I will not be blamed for something I did not do.
3: Overseas.

0: Days after a hantavirus outbreak on a cruise ship, some passengers on a British liner have come down with the more common norovirus. Here's CBS's Raimi Innocencio.
1: More than 1,700 passengers and crew were temporarily stuck aboard the cruise ship Ambition Wednesday after roughly 50 people came down with norovirus, commonly known as the stomach flu. According to Ambassador Cruise Lines, which operates the vessel, Ambition departed Belfast, Northern Ireland, on May 8th before picking up more passengers in Liverpool. That's when officials say there was a spike in cases on board. It then docked in Bordeaux and was put under a brief quarantine by French health officials. 82-year-old Kevin Starrs is one of the ship's roughly 1,200 passengers, many of them British or Irish nationals.
2: Rather a large amount of fuss that was made about the hantavirus has probably caused them to have to show that they are taking things seriously.
0: In the hantavirus story, U.S. health officials say an American patient who exhibited mild symptoms has tested negative now for the illness and is no longer in a biocontainment unit. A Chicago jury has awarded $49.5 million to the family of a 24-year-old American who died in a 2019 Boeing 737 MAX crash in Ethiopia. 5 minutes after the hour.
3: It's one of the most successful law and justice programs in television history that continues to uncover the truth. 48 Hours, Saturday on CBS and streaming on Paramount+.
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0: The Trump administration is withholding $1.3 billion in Medicaid funding to California, alleging suspicions of fraud. It was announced by Vice President Vance.
6: The vice president will be in Maine one day after he announced a national anti-fraud task force to crack down on Medicare and Medicaid fraud. But his trip will be about more than just the task force.
7: We're going to campaign a little bit with Paul LePage and talk about the fraud efforts that we have going on.
6: Paul LePage is the former governor of Maine. The Republican is running for Congress. As Governor LePage came under scrutiny for refusing to implement voter-approved Medicaid expansion and for what has been described as his unfiltered rhetoric. Linda Kenyon, CBS News, Washington.
0: South Carolina's Republican governor is expected to call lawmakers back into session to tackle redistricting 2 days after GOP lawmakers tanked an effort. Another southern state is full speed ahead on a new map.
8: Georgia is now the latest state to move ahead with redistricting following a recent Supreme Court ruling on gerrymandering. Governor Kemp says because voting is already underway, the new maps will apply for the 2028 election.
9: You know, the Supreme Court rule, which I applaud and have said the whole time that, listen, we're going to have to redraw the maps. It was not a matter of if, but when. And, you know, I think right after the runoff is a good time to do that.
8: Democrats are vowing to fight any redistricting plan. Jonathan O'Brien for CBS News, Atlanta.
0: Something new to read will draw from one of the most popular stories of all time in print and on film.
10: Random House has acquired a Godfather novel authorized by Mario Puzo's estate and written by best-selling author Adriana Trigiani. Scheduled for a fall 2027 release, Connie will focus on the Corleone family member played by Talia Shire in the films. It explores how Connie forges her own path in a world that underestimates her.
11: Now they'll fear you.
12: Maybe they should fear you.
10: CBS's parent company, Paramount Skydance, retains film rights. Jennifer Kuiper, CBS News.
0: An injury cut short Christo Fernandez's soccer-playing dreams, but acting revived them. The 35-year-old Fernandez, a member of the cast of Ted Lasso, has signed a contract to play for the El Paso team in the United Soccer League.
13: I would have never imagined that
11: in my new acting and filmmaking dreams, soccer was going to be the thing that was going to open me doors.
0: Time

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0: For the first time, this summer's World Cup final will have the look of a Super Bowl halftime show.
6: Madonna, BTS, and Shakira will provide the entertainment at New Jersey's MetLife Stadium July 19th. She's already released the official song of the World Cup. And lest they leave out the most glamorous swine of all time,
7: this whole show's gonna be about me.
6: Miss Piggy says she'll sing too. Katy Perry will perform at the U.S. opener in L.A. June 12th. Deborah Rodriguez, CBS News.
0: 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That's the roundup. I'm Steve Kathan, CBS News.
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9: Sunny skies here in Mason City at the 7 o'clock hour, and we are at the latest temperature reading, 52 degrees. Good morning. Here's a look at local news this hour. From the KGLO Newsroom, I'm Bob Fisher reporting. 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In the news this morning, local and state authorities are investigating the death of a man found in Clear Lake on Wednesday afternoon. The Sargento County Sheriff's Department responded to a call at around 4 p.m. to McIntosh Woods State Park, and on arrival, responders located a deceased man wearing fishing gear in the water. The victim was taken to the state medical examiner's office at Ankeny, where an autopsy will be performed. There were no signs of foul play at the scene. More information about the victim will be released pending the notification of family. Public information meeting was held in Clear Lake last night by the Iowa Utilities Commission and Alliant Energy about a proposed 1,200 megawatt natural gas-fired combustion turbine power plant facility in southwestern Cerro Gordo County. Alliant says the proposed Riverhawk Energy Center is proposed to be adjacent to the company's existing Emery Generating Station, which has been online since 2004. While some in the room believe the project is tied to some sort of data center project inside the county, Alliant Energy's Interstate Power and Light President Mae Farlinger says the company needs to address the growing demand for energy across their territory.
10: We don't build power plants specifically for any one given customer. We are seeing growth on our system, some of it coming from data centers, some of it coming from manufacturing, some coming from existing customers. And so we're evaluating all of that growth, our system, the needs from a reliability standpoint, and making decisions for future investments based on all of those factors, plus many more.
9: Frelinger says residential customers will not end up paying a lot more for a large growth project such as this.
10: Those costs are assigned to the customers that are creating the demand. You will only pay for the system growth needed to serve you. Reliability comes

0: first. It always does. And the investments that we're making to ensure a reliable system will be reviewed by the regulators before anything is reflected in the rates that you pay.
1: Alliant Assistant Vice President of Strategic Projects Dave Herkert says the proposed center is intended to complement other generation's resources in their portfolio to keep reliability in the center and costs as stable as possible.
2: We have an obligation to serve customers within our service territory. This project is needed to meet project demand and load capacity. With 1,200 megawatts of on-demand capacity, Riverhawk strengthens grid resilience and supports reliability during peak demand and extreme weather. Facilities like Riverhawk Energy Center can ramp up and ramp down to support energy needs when the sun isn't shining or the wind isn't blowing.
1: Now, last night's meeting was the first step for Alliant in the regulatory process for the proposed project. Regulatory review of the project is scheduled to wrap up next year with a potential decision by the Iowa Utilities Commission sometime in 2027. Proposed timeline would see the center go online in 2031. You can see a copy of last night's presentation by heading to the story at KGLOAM.com. Summit Carbon Solutions plans to shrink the scope of its pipeline project in Iowa by about 200 miles, but it will still be connected to a number of ethanol plants here in North Central Iowa. O.K. Henderson with more in this report.
3: The company has submitted a revised pipeline route to the Iowa Utilities Commission. Summit no longer plans to connect its pipeline to ethanol plants in St. Ansgar, Corning, Hanlontown, or Shenandoah. That means the pipeline route will no longer stretch through these counties, Adams, Fremont, Mitchell, Montgomery, Page, Pottawatomie, Shelby, and Worth counties. Pipeline miles will be reduced in the following four counties, Crawford, Dickinson, Floyd, and Sioux. These changes affect about 400 landowners. Summit still plans to connect to 27 Iowa ethanol plants, but after regulatory setbacks in the Dakotas, the company aims to connect to a carbon pipeline in Nebraska that's already operating. Radio Iowa, I'm O.K. Henderson.
1: Now, Summit CEO says there's urgency in getting the project started due to economic pressure in the ag sector. Attorney for the Sierra Club's Iowa chapter says the project has been on shaky ground for a while, and this latest move suggests it's falling apart. For 5 years, a group of landowners along the pipeline route have been lobbying Iowa legislators to pass a bill that would forbid Summit from using eminent domain authority to seize their property. Members of the group say they're celebrating. Pipeline backers say the project is essential to the future of Iowa's ethanol industry, and if it's not built, Nebraska will become the main place to make ethanol because it has an operating carbon pipeline. Now, the ethanol plants in our listing area that will be served by the pipeline, if it goes through, includes Golden Grain Energy in Mason City, as well as Valero Renewable Fuels in Charles City and Lakota. Head to KGLOAM.com to see the list of 27 Iowa ethanol plants that remain part of the proposed project. The U.S. House has passed a bill to scrap an EPA rule and allow E15 to be sold year-round in every state. Congressman Randy Feenster, a Republican from Hull, says expanded nationwide use of gas with a higher blend of ethanol will boost the corn market.
4: Gridlock in D.C. has prevented this passage of E15 for over a decade, and today we are finally taking action.
1: Feenster notes President Trump promised to sign the bill into law during a speech in Iowa in January.
4: Farmers, our families, and our rural communities deserve this victory. At the beginning of this year, I was appointed as co-chair to the Rural Domestic Energy Council to find a solution, and that's what we have.
1: E15 has been authorized for use in vehicles manufactured after mid-2001, but an EP regulation says E15 should not be sold during summer due to smog concerns. Congresswoman Ashley Hinson of Marion says after years of uncertainty, it was time for Congress to act.
5: This is a challenging time for our ag economy, and we should be using every single tool available to us to support farmers and our rural communities. And this bill does just that, driving new demand for American ag products and boosting our farm income by $13.8 billion.
1: Now, the bill passed the House in a 218-203 vote, and Democrats say Iowa's congressional delegation is not leveling with voters about the bill's chances over in the Senate, where it faces stiff opposition from oil state senators. The bill also narrows the ability of smaller oil refineries to seek waivers from ethanol blending requirements and the renewable fuel standard. Critics from states like Oklahoma and Wyoming say that'll force the refineries to close, leading to job losses and higher fuel prices. KGLO News Time is 7:18. Back with more local news on the KGLO Morning News after this.
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1: Setting in 52 as the KGLO morning news continues here on your hometown news station, AM 1300 KGLO. Wednesday was the first day for early voting in Iowa's primary elections. It was also the first day that the county auditors could start mailing absentee ballots to Iowans who'd requested them. Absentee ballot request forms must be in your county auditor's office by 5 p.m. this coming Monday, and postmarks do not count. And absentee ballots must be delivered to your county auditor's office by 8 p.m. on primary day, June 2nd. Secretary of State Paul Pate is Iowa's Commissioner of Elections and has recorded a message for voters.
2: Primary elections matter. Now's the time to make your plan to vote and have an impact on who advances to the general election. Our primary election decides who will appear on the ballot in November and has a profound impact on the direction of our state, our national policies, and the leaders who shape our communities.
1: Iowa has closed primaries, which means a voter must register as a Republican or as a Democrat to participate. Iowa also has same-day voter registration, which means you can switch your party preference as you vote in person. The online pre-registration for the June 2nd primary ends on Monday. A woman man convicted of second-degree murder and the death of his wife in 2023 has lost an appeal of his case in the Iowa Court of Appeals. Roger Cruz was accused of murdering his wife Karen in October 2023. Authorities found Karen Cruz dead after responding to a call for a welfare check at their home, with a criminal complaint stating Roger Cruz was the one who made that call to authorities. Cruz was charged with first-degree murder, but a Hancock County jury found him guilty of the lesser charge of second-degree murder, a Class B forcible felony. He was sentenced in November 2024 to a mandatory sentence of 50 years in prison, the requirement that he serve 35 years of the sentence prior to being considered for parole. Cruz appealed his conviction, challenging only the denial of his motion to suppress incriminating statements that he made to law enforcement officers during two meetings. He argued his Miranda rights were violated when he invoked his right to remain silent and his right to counsel. But law enforcement still engaged in further interrogation that he did not initiate both meetings. The Court of Appeals, in a ruling issued on Wednesday, says the district court correctly denied Cruz's motion to suppress the statements made in the second meeting because he reinitiated dialogue after invoking his right to counsel and right to remain silent by requesting the second meeting with law enforcement a month later. One of four people charged with breaking into a Goodell egg production facility and stealing copper wire from inside and outside of the building has been given a suspended sentence after pleading guilty to one of the charges he faced. 46-year-old Brett Freeberg of Charles City, 43-year-old Dustin DeVries of Grafton, 39-year-old Corey Peterson of Charles City, and 28-year-old Madison Clay of Cresco were all charged in August after multiple break-ins between January and April of last year to the Sparbo facility, stealing copper wire and other goods at a value of over $10,000. All four were charged with ongoing criminal conduct, a Class B felony punishable by up to 25 years in prison, as well as first-degree criminal mischief and first-degree theft, each Class C felonies. Freeberg, Peterson, and DeVries are facing three additional charges of third-degree burglary, while Clay's been charged with one additional charge of third-degree burglary. Freeberg pleaded guilty late in November to the first-degree theft charge, with all the other charges being dismissed. Prosecutors, as part of a plea agreement, recommended a suspended 10-year prison sentence and probation and restitution to Sparbo. Freeberg received a 10-year suspended sentence and 5 years probation when he was sentenced on Tuesday. Clay pleaded guilty in mid-April to second-degree theft, a Class D felony. He's scheduled to be sentenced on June 9th. Peterson and DeVries were due in court on Tuesday for pretrial conferences, but a plea change hearing has now been scheduled for Peterson on May 26th. DeVries received a continuance in his case. His trial is now scheduled for July 22nd. And the signing of a white fawn on the Indian Hills Community College campus in Ottumwa has created quite a stir in southern Iowa. The DNR's state deer biologist, Jace Elliott, says it's certainly not something you see every day.
3: We do get reports of white deer periodically throughout the year across the state. So it's not the first white deer that we've had reported in Iowa, but it certainly is a very rare anomaly in our wild deer population.
1: He says the white coloring means the deer is either albino or leucistic.
3: The result of recessive genes that cause an abnormal coat coloring and actually pigment in the ears, nose, and hooves also appear to be white or lacking melanin. And so it's actually somewhat likely that this deer is actually a true albino.
1: The odds of a white deer being born are not as high as the odds of winning the lottery.
3: Researchers think that there's about a 1 in 20,000 to 1 in 30,000 chance of having a deer with this color.

0: division. Of course, once it carries those genetics, if it's successful in breeding in the future, it could produce more white offspring. And these deer are protected from harvest in Iowa.
1: Fawns are normally born with white spots on their brown coats to help camouflage them from predators. And Elliot says the location of this deer should help it avoid that.
0: Given that this fawn was born in sort of a suburban-urban interface, it's unlikely that it's going to experience predation in that sort of environment. And I would say that the fawn has a quite good chance of survival given where it was born.
1: And Elliot says too much attention from humans is a danger for the fawn.
0: Naturally, a lot of folks are going to be seeking that deer out, or at least creating some level of disturbance. We would just recommend that for the deer safety and for the maternal doe as well, that folks just keep a safe distance. Of course, it's all right to take pictures, but just be sure to move along and not create a large disturbance, as that can sometimes have negative consequences for the wildlife.
1: Elliot says that goes for any deer or other animals. He says the peak fawn

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1: Jason McGar is the vice president of Locus Agriculture. He tells Brownfield biologicals are gaining more traction among farmers.
4: There's biologicals being sold as we speak. Some of your listeners are probably purchasing them. If they didn't work, people wouldn't be buying them. But I think one reason people may be hesitant to use biology or have used biology in the past and maybe not saw the results they wanted is from my experience in this business, and I've been in the biological side for 10, 15 years now, most people don't know how to apply biology, or they're not doing it right, or they're not paying attention to the handling of these types of materials, and that's where a lot of the inconsistencies with performance come from.
1: McGar offers tips to maximize a grower's ROI.
4: If you're buying a planter box type biological, or you have a seed treatment or an in-furrow, whatever the formulation is, and you leave it in your truck or tractor all day and all night, you're probably not going to, you know, get much benefit out of it. Another thing is people, some don't realize that you can't use chlorinated water. I mean, we put chlorine in the water system to kill microorganisms so you don't have water issues and public health issues. Well, when you're running chlorinated water in with biologicals, whether that's through a seed treater or you're putting that in your in-furrow water, if you're on like a rural water supply, that's reducing your populations.
1: And McGar talks about his advice for farmers considering an implementation of biologicals on their farm.
4: I would say just try it. Don't do it over the whole farm. Take you a 40 or an 80 and just try it. Look at your putting biology on your worst fields. That's where you're going to see your best results. Don't be afraid to ask questions and really pay attention to how you store these products.
1: Across 3 years of independent trials, Locus Agriculture reports yield gains up to 34% and an 86% win rate with its Unpack biosurfactant technology. I'm Brent Barnett with Managing for Profit.

0: Mason City Tile and Marble is closed today to prepare for their huge warehouse sale tomorrow and Saturday. 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
1: Trump offered a toast at a state dinner capping the first day of his summit with President Xi in Beijing.
2: The American and Chinese people share much in common. We value hard work. We value courage and achievement. We love our families and we love our countries.
1: Mr. Trump did not mention the number one issue for Xi, Taiwan. Retail sales up 0.5% in April, but mostly because we were spending so much on gas. Revised numbers from the Commerce Department show department store sales fell 3.2%. Passengers with no symptoms have been allowed to disembark from a British cruise ship after an outbreak of the norovirus stomach bug. CBS's Ramy Innocencio.
3: According to Ambassador Cruise Lines, which operates the vessel, Ambition departed Belfast, Northern Ireland, on May 8th before picking up more passengers in Liverpool. That's when officials say there was a spike in cases on board.
1: No serious cases reported. CBS News Brief. I'm Deborah Rodriguez.
4: From Mason City to your hometown, we've got the information you need. 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
5: It's time now for the Ask the Mayor program here on your hometown news station, AM 1300 KGLO. And with this being the second week of the month, I'd like Mayor Mark Ebling joins us for comments. Make sure you have your microphone up before you start, before I ask you to start talking. Good morning.
6: Good morning.
5: How are you doing?
6: Good. How are you?
5: Not too bad. It's a great time of the year. And, you know, obviously, last time we saw each other was at the Legacy golf course here a couple of days ago. And I guess we start getting in that mode of thinking spring moving into summer here as we move along through May. And obviously, the summer season in Clear Lake is always a very busy place.
6: Yes, it is. Activity is picking up. Weather, in my mind, hasn't been the greatest.
5: Right.
6: A lot of wind.
5: Yeah.
6: And, could use some rain, but yeah, it's knocking on the door.
5: I think we're going to get a little rain this week, so this weekend. So unfortunately on the weekend. But talk about, and I think I saw some of your comments in the latest city newsletter, that obviously as we get further along into in towards the summer months, we obviously want to think about safe boating on Clear Lake. And obviously that you know, with that great recreational thing that we have in the lake, and people just need to use some common sense when they're out there.
6: A lot of little common sense, and there are rules to the water, which was in the newsletter. Our chief, Jim Finstead, with the fire department, had submitted some information, and that tripped my mind. I'm like, oh, it'd be great for people to be able to see an actual graph of here are the right-of-way rules for boating, and hopefully as many people as possible can see those.
5: Well, if you go to the city's website, or if you go back to the city's Facebook page and scroll back a little ways, you can find that newsletter. And obviously a lot of people just bring in their boats, and they want to take advantage of the lake. So, but speaking of Chief Finstead, you know, looking back at last week's meeting, something that has not hadn't been addressed in a number of decades was the stipend for the volunteer firefighters. And kind of moving into a better plan than what had been established there, it sounds like.
6: It is. Well overdue, to say the least. We are very fortunate to have a lot of volunteers and a very active group of volunteers. We're so fortunate in that regard. You know, it's one of those you hope you don't have to spend money on it, because that means they're going out on calls. But, I mean, it's going to happen. And if you're at a residence where you have to call the fire department, that's not a fun thing for anybody.
5: And maybe, you know, just talk a little bit more. It went from a flat fee per month for these firefighters, kind of on a basis of on a, you know, on a per call type thing. But there's also some guidelines and expectations for firefighters to be able to get that stipend.
6: Yes, there's a percentage of calls that they have to hit every year, and that number is,
5: I think it was like 15%, 20%, or something like that.
6: Yeah, 15 or 20%, which they have great

0: participation. I mean, there people have full-time jobs that they're not able to make every call, but and that was, you know, the chief kind of recommended that and thought that was a good way. We'll see how it goes, and hopefully all the volunteers are happy with it.
1: And you try something out and see if it works, and if it doesn't work or there's some issues that come up, that's why you bring it back to the council table, right?
0: So. Exactly.
1: During last week's meeting as well, the council and staff heard a proposal by the Gabrielson Surgical Clinic on a possible expansion of their facility, and talked with Dr. Dan Gabrielson a little bit here a couple of days ago, and he's excited to try, you know, in an opportunity to try to bring this facility to Clear Lake.
0: Yeah, it's an exciting opportunity. I think, you know, from feedback I've received, people are excited about it, of the services that they're going to bring. It's, and the building looks fantastic. That new age prairie school, I think, is kind of what they call it.
1: That's a good way to put it.
0: Yeah. Yeah, fantastic looking building. And, you know, it's nice to be able to offer some services, you know, health services locally.
1: And also what, you know, what I wasn't expecting to hear as part of that proposal was it could potentially bring a number of jobs, because obviously you've got a staff, those two operating rooms, you got to staff the clinic that, part of the building that is going to be part of that expansion. It sounds like there may be some other things that, get in there, but it's always good to bring more jobs to Clear Lake.
0: Yeah. I believe 20 to 30 roughly. Yeah. It's great.
1: And some of the other things, you know, just looking back at some of the other things on, you know, meetings of the past, of course, city got the budget finalized and approved right before the May deadline. And I know you're chuckling a little bit because it seems like I went right down the wire, but it's a process that is not the most, I've said this on this program for years. It's not the most glamorous parts of a council and city staff's job, but it is the most necessary part of a council and a staff's job to get that budget approved, finalized, and move forward into the next fiscal year, of course, coming up in July.
0: Yeah, it is. No, it's not glamorous at all. That is a lot of processes, and I think we came through with flying colors on it.
1: I hope so. But, you know, remind people of some of the things that were, you know, highlighted in that budget that obviously, you know, one of the things is city's always worried about infrastructure and keeping that up. And, you know, just if you can give some of the highlights of that budget for the next fiscal year.
0: I've almost forgot about it. I'm worried about.
1: You got it done and you put it in the past, right?
0: I'm worried about working on budget coming this fall, but a lot of infrastructure for 26.
1: And that's a good point, because obviously the legislature has passed their bill, which seems like there's some positives, even though it is the 2% cap on that property tax bill that the legislature passed. And I, you know, what have you heard from your staff, positives, negatives, about that legislation that got through?
0: Clear Lake, we're going to be fine. It's a 2% cap on growth. Our budget meetings are probably going to be, I shouldn't even say spirited, but it's going to be a little more difficult budgeting wise. One thing we've always hung our hat on is our reserves. Right. And that goes back 20 plus years. Financially, we've, you know, really spent dollars wisely. So with what we have in reserves, that amount does become capped with the new legislation. And so we're going to have to, you know, dig in and figure out where do we assign these funds, you know, for future expenditures, you know, restrict them for, you know, fire truck, ambulance, road grader, things of that, you know, or specific infrastructure improvements. So it'll be interesting, and we're fortunate. City staff, they do a great job with, you know, here's our wants, here's our needs. And it's probably going to be just a little bit longer process to get there in the next cycle.
1: And I think all cities and counties will probably have to feel their way through the process the next year or two, just to and you know, who knows if you get a different set of legislators in there. I'm not saying that the Democrats are necessarily going to take over, but

0: you never know what you're going to get out of a legislative session on anything, do you?
1: No, you don't. But we kind of knew this was coming because it's been talked about for quite a few years, and they were able to get there.
0: The Republicans were hell bent to get something out of there before getting out for the session.
1: Right. So. And it could have been a lot worse.
0: It's true. That is very true. Let's talk about the Surf District area as we're talking with Mayor Mark Ebling and Clear Lake here on your hometown news station, AM 1300 KGLO on the Ask the Mayor program. Council back a couple meetings ago, officially completed and city accepted the MEC project, the MEC project as part of the Surf Ballroom next to that. And of course, the Oaks Hotel, that part of the project down at the Surf District continues to go along. And of course, the street, that has to be rerouted there as well. Maybe just get us a detailed update on everything down there in the Surf District right now.
1: So the project itself with the MEC and streetscape will be wrapped up by the end of June in order to fulfill the grant.
0: Right.
1: We have the lake access, which should be a fairly simple component of that. The other is the statue, the three bronze statues, and hopefully, well, they better be delivered and installed before the end of June. So that's looking good and getting that wrapped up. The hotel is, gotta refer to my notes.
0: Yeah.
1: We're getting close to taking final action on all that. Next meeting, we have bids that are due for the 7th Avenue improvement project. And then set the public hearing for doing conveyance of property from city to developer and approve the final plat. The June 1st meeting, we have our public hearing on vacation and conveyance of property from city to developer, take action to convey the property, and then approve the contract and bond on 7th Avenue. So it's ideally be able to break ground on June 2nd, which at this rate, it's kind of breakneck speed, right. But that is the goal, and I think we should be able to get that done, no problem.
0: Let's talk about some of the other things that, kind of been in the news over in Clear Lake. E-bikes and skateboards, I know some people have, approached the council about those specific things about, obviously e-bikes are a thing that have grown in popularity. Of course, we know the city has dealt with skateboard issues in the past, but just kind of get us up to date on things dealing with e-bikes, I guess, specifically.
1: Well, I had a meeting with the chief of police and our city administrator last week, and was all laid out in front of me, and what kind of a mess between the map of where you can ride on a sidewalk, where you can't, and, we have to take into consideration state legislation regarding e-bikes. So we had a good meeting. I think we've got it crunched down into a fairly simple ordinance, and also reworking the map of where you can ride on sidewalks and where you can't, kind of the downtown area, is kind of what we are thinking at this point. So it'd be bikes of any type, skateboards and whatever conveyances, minus, assisted type conveyances. So not on sidewalks, which I think is good. So it was, for our police department to try to enforce the ordinance we had is very difficult. So this should simplify things, and we'll get it out to the public. Everybody will be able to see it and do a lot of education. So,
0: people have complaints about golf cars and UTVs as well, and is that anything that needs to be looked at a little bit more? Are those ordinances the way they're described now? My question obviously is, does that need to be looked at as well while we're looking at e-bikes and skateboards?
1: Well, I think golf carts, I haven't heard too much negative recently. Of course, we're just getting into that time of the year.
0: We will check back on this next month, right?
1: Right. Yeah, we will.

0: You know, I think people have grown accustomed to them. And I think, you know, as long as the golf cart drivers that, you know, can't keep up with the speed of traffic are mindful that others are on the road, we should be okay. UTVs, I do get some suggestions from folks that live out in the county.
1: Right.
0: You know, we require a permit. Of course, it doesn't cost anything. But I don't know where we're at on that. I don't see us changing that permitting process for UTVs, but.
1: Well, and that was an issue that I guess was heavily discussed a year or two ago, if I remember right, too, because especially with the seatbelt requirements and, you know, some other, I can't remember all the requirements that when they were, that was last addressed, but like you say, we'll come back in a month and see, once we hit that Memorial Day, level on the calendar, and we'll see what your opinion is at that point.
0: That's right.
1: But like theater, you know, obviously that's a great thing in Clear Lake, and the remodeling of that facility, an ongoing project. But they've been able to take advantage of a new grant, it sounds like.
0: Yes, they were awarded a $100,000 Catalyst emergency grant from the IEDA to work on the roof and facade needs. So that's the initial phase, you know, get the outside done and then move into the inside. And once it's all completed, it's going to be fantastic.
1: Right.
0: A great venue.
1: One other thing I wanted to ask you about, which I noticed from the, you know, the newsletter as well, K-9 unit has finally joined the police force. And obviously that is a great tool for the police department to have, not only for the Clear Lake Police Department, but I would assume that there's also, you know, the possibility that dog has been used for by other law enforcement on stops.
0: Too. Yeah, I think it's fantastic. When you need a canine, you need a canine.
1: Right.
0: But from a, you know, a public relations aspect, I think it's great. And speaking of that, we're working through getting a SRO with the school district, working with the school district, which is great.
1: Resource officer, by
0: yes,
1: the way.
0: Yeah.
1: Acronyms, I don't
0: yes,
1: know. Yes. Right. If you know.
0: Well,
1: if you know
0: the PD used a different term. But
1: well, yeah. I'm sure they do.
0: which is a great partnership.
1: Yeah.
0: I think the more positive interaction you can have between police and public is better. And it's good to start that out at a young age. So yeah, it's looking good.
1: And of course, here recently, the agreement between Clear Lake and Ventura just got approved as well. I think since the last time we sat down and talked, and that's been a good partnership between the two communities. And obviously, Ventura needs some sort of police force there to help provide public safety, and Clear Lake has been a very good partner in that as well.
0: Yeah, I think it's been a great partnership. Their mayor does. And he likes to haggle, but it took us a while, but we got there.
1: I'll let you make your comments. I'm not going to say anything. Anyway, anything else that you want to hit on before we let you go?
0: Oh, just looking forward to summer and 250 years.
1: Yeah. Well, yeah, because the next time we meet will be right before July 4th, and we'll be past Memorial Day, right before July 4th, and I know the chamber the chamber of the city are getting things ready for a great celebration.
0: Yes. Yep. Right. Looking forward to it.
1: We are. Well, Mayor, we appreciate you taking some time out to join us, and we'll hopefully talk to you next month.
0: Sounds good.
1: All right.
0: Thanks, Bob.
1: You bet. Clear Lake's Mayor Mark Ebling here on the Ask the Mayor program here on your hometown news station, AM 1300 KGLO.
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0: 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A farmland auction usually draws a good-sized crowd, but on a bitter, cold February morning in 2025, with temperatures outside in central Iowa nearly zero, a group so large it was standing room only. Why? They were watching an Iowa farm change hands for the first time since 1882. 636 acres of prime farmland in Guthrie County, Iowa. It was eventually split into eight tracts, five buyers, a grand total $9.5 million. All eight tracts were sold to local farmers who knew that the land might not come up again for sale for another 140 years. I'm Mark Oppold.
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2: 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Boys sectional golf yesterday, and the top three teams and the top two individuals down on qualifying teams advanced to next Monday's district tournaments. Clear Lake Boys Golf Team finished second at the 3A sectional tournament in Arnold's Park and advanced to next week's district tournament. Lines of the 309, they were four shots behind sectional champion Okoboji. Spencer finished third and also qualified for the district tournament with a 327. That district tournament will take place on Monday, hosted by MOC Floyd Valley. In the 1A and Bridge, West Fork won the team title with a 330. West Hancock was a shot back. St. Ansgar was two shots back and finished third. Newman just missed out on qualifying for districts as they finished fourth with a 333. Jackson Broome of St. Ansgar was the medalist with an 81. Thomas McGuire and Lucas Nelson of Newman did qualify as individuals for the district tournament next week in Lake Mills. They each fired an 82. South Winneshiek won the 1A sectional hosted by Turkey Valley and Wacoma with a 314. Central Locator and Turkey Valley were the other team qualifiers. Lake Mills was fourth with a 315. North McKenzie fifth with a 357. North Iowa sixth with a 373. Archer Witter of North Iowa and Caden Helgeson of North McKenzie were individuals who also qualified for districts. 2A tournament hosted by North Fayette Valley over in Claremont. The host won the tournament with a 322. MFR Marmack and New Hampton were the team qualifiers. Gunner Heathfield Ventura finished fifth with a 343. Osage sixth with a 344. Central Springs seventh with a 366. Qualifying as individuals, Ty Boyd of Osage, Lucas Wyland of Gunner Heathfield Ventura. NIAC women's golf team is in 11th place halfway through the Junior College Division II National Championship Tournament in Tuscaloosa, Alabama. NIAC's two-day total, 358. Well, they shot 358 on Wednesday. Their two-day total is 725. Defending national champion Shelton State Community College is in the lead with a 637. NIAC sophomore Megan DeLong is in a tie for 14th place in the medalist competition with a two-day total of 165. State qualifying co-ed track meets are scheduled for today across the state with field events starting at 4, track events at 445. Looking at where the area schools are participating at along with the other teams there. 4A in Iowa City at City High. It'll be Mason City, Cedar Rapids Prairie, City High, Liberty of Iowa City, west of Iowa City, Johnston and Ottumwa. 3A in Clear Lake. It's Clear Lake, Charles City, Decorah, Hampton, Dubuque, Cal, Humboldt, Independence, Nevada, and Webster City. 2A at Hudson at Central Springs, Gunner Heathfield, Ventura, Albertette, Anabosa, Appleton, Parkersburg, Cascade, Dyke, New Hartford, Hudson, Jessup, Monticello, Union, LaPorte City, and Waterloo, Columbus. 2A at North Bay Valley, Forest City, Osage, Crestwood, Denver, Dyersville, Beckman, MFL, Marmack, New Hampton, North Bay Valley, Old Wine, Postville, Center, Fredericksburg, and Waukon. And the 1A in St. Ansgar was Belmont Clemmy, Bishop Garrigan, Clear Lake Classical, GTRA, Grettinger, Lake Bills, Newman, North Iowa, North Union, North McKenzie, Riceville, Rockford, St. Ansgar, West Fork, and West Hancock. Rick Kulak scored 352 into overtime. After Nathan McKinnon tied it late in regulation, the Colorado Avalanche advanced to the Western Conference Final after their 4-3 overtime victory over the Minnesota Wild in Game 5 last night in Denver. Kulak capped a wild comeback for the Avalanche, who trailed 3-0 midway through the second period and scored two goals in the final 3:33 of regulation. Twins of Miami, game two of their series is last night. The series finale will be later this afternoon. But let's find out what happened in last night's game.
3: Well, it was a sloppy start tonight behind Simeon Woods Richardson. He didn't help himself by walking the first batter of the ballgame on four pitches. Then an error on Luke Kishaw, a play not made at first base on what they scored an infield single. It was a 1-0 ballgame. Simeon got a double play ball in that first inning, but another run ends up coming in to score, and it was a 2-0 lead for the Miami Marlins. Well, that got cut in half on the very first pitch from Woodbury native Max Meyer. Byron Buxton belted another

0: home run, a leadoff home run into the seats in left to make it 2-1. But Owen Casey, who had been struggling in his, well, really all season long, but definitely in his last 11 games, just 3-for-27 with a man aboard and nobody out in the second. In the air, left center field, Buxton a long run, looking up, he's gauging it, looks up into the bullpen, it's gone, wow. And it's a home run for Owen Casey. Struggling no more. Owen Casey, who had been just 4-for-40 on the road this year with 23 strikeouts and two walks, clobbers that splitter into the bullpen, and just like that, it's a 4-1 lead for the Marlins. Buxton had another home run in him. It was his 19th multi-homer game, and he has now 15 home runs on the season. But it wasn't enough, because after the two-run second, the walls came tumbling down around Semien in the fourth, a double, then a walk, an RBI single, another double. He goes three innings and change, gives up 8 runs, 6 earned on 9 hits. He walked 4. He becomes just the 5th Twin starter ever to start a season with 6 consecutive losses in his first 6 decisions. Marlins roll to a 9-5 victory. The Twins fall to 19-24. The Marlins are 20-23, and the series is up for grabs on a Thursday morning after the Marlins win to split the first 2 games of the series. You heard it all right here on your home for Twins baseball.
1: Series wraps up this afternoon, 12 o'clock pregame, 12:40 the first pitch here on KGLO, and it's Milwaukee for the weekend. The Friday start at 7:10, 6:10 first pitch Saturday, 1:10 first pitch Sunday. Yeah, the baseball team looks to close out the regular season, and they will close out the regular season, actually, by hosting Purdue in a 3-game Big Ten series that begins tonight at Principal Park in Des Moines. It's the third straight year the Hawks have had to have hosted a series at the home of the Iowa Cubs. That's the first time it's against a conference foe.
2: We're doing a major renovation at our stadium, and it has to be finished before we play next year in 27. So playing the last series in Des Moines gave the construction crew a 2-week head start.
1: Side with Coach Rick Keller. He says he enjoys taking his team to Des Moines.
2: You know, it's just such a good event. I didn't want to lose it. You know, we have so many Hawk fans that come out and support us that you know, maybe can't make it to Iowa City to see us play, and you know, 15,000 to 18,000 Hawk fans have come out and supported us the last two years that we've played in Des Moines, and you know, 2 night games Thursday, Friday, and then a day game Saturday, and then you know, both teams will prepare to head to Omaha and play in the conference tournament.
1: And that is a check of sports here on KGLO, as we'll have Twins baseball coming up once again at noon today with a pregame show here on KGLO, Mason City. It's 9 o'clock.

0: Oh, here on KGLO Mason City, it's 9 o'clock.
1: This is CBS News on the Hour, your home for original reporting.
2: I'm Deborah Rodriguez. Taiwan looms large as President Trump and Xi Jinping wrap up the first half of their two-day summit in Beijing. Xi warned Mr. Trump the two countries could clash over the issue of independence if it's not handled properly. Secretary of State Marco Rubio tells NBC News,
3: "We think it would be a terrible mistake to force that through force or anything of that nature. There would be repercussions for that globally, not just from the United States."
2: Correspondent Wei Jiajiang is in Beijing.
4: Chinese state media says Xi raised the issue today, warning differences could bring the U.S. and China into, quote, conflict. But Trump declined to say whether it was discussed. And the White House did not mention Taiwan in the formal summary of their meeting.
2: The White House did say both men agreed on Iran and keeping the Strait of Hormuz open. They toasted each other at a state dinner. Americans were keeping a close eye on the bottom line last month. Retail sales up just half a percentage point, and mostly because of sky-high gas prices. CBS News business analyst Jill Schlesinger.
5: What we are seeing is just the beginning parts of consumers pulling back in some areas to be able to afford higher energy prices. What are those areas? Furniture stores, department stores.
2: National average for gas this morning's $4.53 a gallon. There's room for improvement for the good old U.S. of A.
6: The U.S. placed 18th worldwide in U.S. News & World Report's new rankings of the best countries based on scores of metrics. Switzerland was first, followed by Denmark and Sweden. The U.S. earned number one in culture and tourism and number two in economic development. The U.S. placed 33rd, though, in health and 39th in infrastructure. The top countries for health are Iceland, Norway, and Denmark. Jim Chris Sula, CBS News.
2: New study finds a long-term link between heart attacks and cognitive impairment.
7: Researchers found heart attack survivors have 5% higher odds each year of developing cognitive impairment compared to people who have not had a heart attack.
8: Could be related to the same kind of vascular disease you get in your heart. Same disease of the blood vessels that cause heart attacks can also be happening in the brain. And we know that that's related to dementia.
7: Dr. Mohamed Ridda at Ohio State University says heart health and brain health are intertwined and can be boosted.
8: Stopping smoking, controlling the blood pressure, controlling your cholesterol, regular exercise.
7: Michael Wallace, CBS News.
2: Couple of pop stars claim new firsts. Taylor Swift's 1989 album and Beyoncé's Single Ladies both make it into the Library of Congress National Recording Registry. This is CBS News.
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2: Florida's attorney general's issued an investigative subpoena into the NFL's Rooney Rule.
13: The rule, which has been on the books for more than two decades, requires teams to interview minority candidates for certain position vacancies. The AG contends that policy violates Florida law. The NFL did change language on its website about the policy when Uthmeyer first raised the issue in March. At a league meeting that same month, Commissioner Roger Goodell acknowledged the current political landscape's impact on diversity initiatives, but said he did not think there was any legal problem with the NFL's policy. Jesse Mitchell, CBS News.
2: The Washington Post is reporting emails show the Trump administration was planning to bypass the public bidding process and start work on the site of the president's proposed triumphal arch by piggybacking on existing unrelated contracts for services more than a mile away on the White House grounds. Deborah Rodriguez, CBS News.

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0: Welcome back to the Ramsey Show in the Fair Winds Credit Union Studio. I'm Dave Ramsey, your host. George Camel, Ramsey personality, number one bestselling author, is my co-host today. Joshua's in Houston, Texas. Hey, Joshua, what's up?
1: Hey, Dave. Thanks for having me on your show. I appreciate you taking the call.
0: Sure. How can I help?
1: Let me give you kind of like a brief backstory. I'm 31 years old. I work as an HVAC technician. I make around $92,000 a year, but I still feel like I'm drowning financially and living paycheck to paycheck. Over the last year, I spent $22,000 fighting custody battle for my son, which I ultimately lost and kind of wrecked me financially. Right now, I have about $17,000 through a loan, another $28,000 through a firm loan, and then I have some credit card debt, about $3,500, and then I owe some family members around $7,500 because they helped with my attorney fees. I have some student loan, but I'm in a forgiveness program with them, which I have like $0 payments, but they're expected to be forgiven in about 30 years. I've also been in a debt settlement program for about a year now, through National Debt Relief, and I paid them about $603 a month while they're working to settle my debts. I pay about $2,250 a month in rent, $650 in child support, and they also may be increasing that soon. I pay $750 a month in health insurance through work, and I pay $520 a month for my truck, which is about to be paid off in 2 months, thank God, and other monthly bills, obviously. But I feel like no matter how much I work, I can't get ahead, and I also want to buy a house soon, but I feel stuck.
0: You're not buying a house soon. You're not buying a house anytime soon. You're broke. You got a lot of cleanup due before you buy a house. So let's just set that on the side. And then, I mean, okay. And you're getting ready to have the truck paid off, so that's going to free up a bunch of money. You do know where your money's going. It wouldn't take you long to build your every dollar budget because you've got most of the numbers in your head that are pretty clear. And I still hear room in this. I still hear room in what you've got. But what you've done is you've been focusing on the heartache of a custody battle, and you've been focusing every single dollar that you could towards that, and that's been a valid distraction for a year, and now that distraction has passed because you lost, and now you know where you stand, and now you've got to turn around and focus back on cleaning up your mess. But you really weren't working on the mess before, and so it was sitting there or getting bigger, and now you can work on it. I think you're going to be okay.
1: Well, my question really, truly is, like, now should I get out of the debt settlement program and pay the $603 that I paid them and just pay them, pay my creditors directly?
0: Probably.
2: You can do what they're doing on your own without tanking your financial world, because they told you to stop making payments, goes into collections, then they try to settle it.
1: I've already done, I've done that for about it. I've been doing, because I did it, I've done it like twice now. I've gone through different programs, but I've been doing it for about 2 years.
0: Yeah, you keep looking for one of these programs to straighten you out, and you got to straighten you out.
1: And that's kind of where it's like I've never really had any real instruction on how to put money away while trying to pay off those debts.
0: Well, you don't need to put money away. We need to clean up the debt. That's
2: and
0: first.
2: Then don't go into any more debt.
0: Yeah, first thing is don't borrow more. The second thing is we're going to get on a detailed written budget. We're going to give you every dollar, our budgeting app. I want you to sit down tonight and fill it all out. It's really not hard.
1: I mean, I actually have that app.
0: Okay, then we'll start using it tonight. It's going to guide you through step by step exactly what to do and how to build that out, and then stick to it. And you make enough to pay all these bills and extra on these bills and get rid of them, particularly when you get your car paid

0: That's going to free up another $500 a month to be able to attack this stuff with. And if you want to stay in the debt settlement thing until you get this moving, that's fine. If you want to step out of it, that's fine. If you want to check with Guardian Litigation, they're a different type of program, but they do similar thing. They don't work the same way that we endorse. You could talk to them and see what they can do. But I think more than anything, you've got to take control of this. And you've been focusing your energies emotionally, spiritually, financially on other things. And that's valid because it was a kid. And you need to take care of that kind of stuff first. But now we know where we stand. And now it's time to focus on the best dad you can be, and that is cleaning up your life and getting this mess cleaned up. Because, dude, if you didn't have any payments, you'd have money to stack. You got serious payments going around that place from everywhere. And no, we're not waiting 30 years to pay off those stupid student loans. They're just the last thing we're going to get to. When you get to them, knock them out too. List your debts, smallest to largest. Pay minimum payments on everything but the little one and attack the little one with a vengeance. So hang on. I'll send you a copy of the Total Money Makeover book also, which shows you exactly how to do this stuff. And you can read it to go with your Every Dollar app, and you'll be fine. And you call us back if you want more help. But more than anything, it's focus and being very intentional. And I think you can do it with the numbers you gave me. You really do know where you stand, and that's pretty stinking cool. All right, Junior is with us in Atlanta. Hi, Junior. How are you?
1: Hey, I'm doing well.
0: Good.
1: How are you?
0: Better than I deserve. How can I help?
1: Doing well. So the reason why I'm calling is because a couple of years ago, we went through Hurricane Helene. And unfortunately, with Hurricane Helene, we had a couple of things that ended up happening with devastation to our home and our property. Things like, you know,
0: in Atlanta?
1: Our roof. It's in Augusta. Augusta hit us hard.
0: Oh, okay.
1: Yeah. So in Augusta, we got hit pretty hard with Hurricane Helene and you know, our roof, our deck, again, our fence. And now we had a power surge ended up messing up our AC unit. Fast forward, we've been doing Band-Aid repairs.
0: Did you not get an insurance settlement at the time?
1: So we tried to go through the insurance. At the time, we had Allstate. And Allstate told us that we had a clause that any typhoon, cyclone, or hurricane-related damage was a 10% deductible of the entire dwelling coverage. My home's value is about $360,000. So out of pocket, they wanted us to come out first, $36,000, roughly. And
2: so what's it going to cost you out of pocket now if you do it on your own?
1: To do all the repairs on our own?
0: Mm-hmm.
1: Well, right now we're going through getting all the estimates for everything that needs to be done. Thankfully, we've been approved, and I say thankfully lightly because...
2: Okay. For a loan?
0: Hang on. We'll be right back with you. We're going to make sure we get all the details, and we'll be back with you in a minute.

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0: Ron Milhaven here, host of America at Night. 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
2: On typhoons and hurricanes, he discovered after the fact. So I'm guessing you have different insurance now that you figured out Allstate's not a good idea. And they pay out, but they wanted a 10% deductible of $30,000 on a $300,000 house. So now he's got all these repairs that are still remain undone, and that's about how far we got in the discussion. Does that sound right, Junior?
3: Yes, sir, that's correct.
2: Okay, so what repairs remain to be done today?
3: We are still getting an inspection on our roof. Thankfully, one person mentioned that it's looking good. There's no need to go into the attic. I need to replace an AC unit. Our deck is completely done for, and it's only deteriorated over the past year and a half.
2: And so the AC has never been fixed since the hurricane?
3: It's been banned. We've had a couple of Band-Aid fixes, and then finally the condenser's finally gone out. And okay, they said that all that's left to be done now is to...
2: So you got to put a new heat and air unit on it, and you need a new deck.
3: Correct.
2: And that's what we need.
3: Correct.
2: Okay, now, and the deck has been that way for 2 years, and the heat and air unit just finally gave up the ghost after some Band-Aids. So have you gotten 3 or 4 bids on the heat and air unit?
3: Yes, sir. Yes, sir.
2: And what do those bids look like? What do they look like?
3: Yeah, we're averaging a 10,000, 11,000, just depending on what the type of the air unit is.
2: Yeah, and what's your household income, sir?
3: We're at about 175,000 between my wife and I.
2: Okay, so why can you not come up with 10 grand making 175,000?
3: Well, the reason why is because since the hurricane, we've had two major life events in the past couple of years. So, one, my grandfather passed, which, anyways, we had some major expenses come out of that. Unfortunately, we've also had some mal money management. So, we're currently in debt. What we truly never have been as far as credit card debt goes.
2: How much debt do you have?
3: We've got about $30,000 in debt right now.
2: So why can you not come up with $10,000 with $30,000 in debt making $175,000? $175,000, man, really?
4: I mean, are you taking home $10,000 a month?
3: No, so after all our taxes are taken out, our take home is probably about $6,000, $5,000.
2: No, it's not.
4: You're taking home 72 out of 175?
2: No, there's not $100,000 worth of taxes. Nope. Okay. Nope. Are you putting money in your 401k?
3: No. We stopped that.
2: Are you taking health insurance out? What else is coming out of your check?
3: Yep. So health insurance is coming out. So we do owe on our, on two vehicles.
2: Out of your check?
3: I'm sorry. My apologies. I'm pointing out the monthly expenses.
4: Okay. I'm talking about what hits your bank account.
2: So here's the thing. $175,000. That's $15,000 a month. Okay? You with me?
3: Yep.
2: Minus taxes, you should be coming home with 12. And 12 minus your house payment, you should be able to save up 10 grand and fix your heat and air. But you guys are just running in circles chasing your tail instead of getting on a system and making these dollars behave, as you said, mal handling, right?
3: Mm-hmm. Yes, sir.
2: Yeah, and so you got that. That's how you ended up with $30,000 in debt. I'm sorry your grandfather passed, but that didn't cost you any money, did it?
3: Well, the overnight travel for the family and just the stay in Puerto Rico.
2: So a few hundred bucks or something, but it really wasn't. I mean, it's not. It was heartbreaking and it's tragic. I'm not diminishing that, but we don't confuse those things with the math impact.

0: you make enough money to have cleaned up this mess long ago, and that's what you should do. You should cash flow the heating and air, and then you should begin to work on paying down your debt and talking about putting together some money to fix the deck. And out of your monthly income. And are you getting a big tax refund every year?
1: Yes.
0: Okay. I thought you might be. So you probably need to look at that. You probably have too much coming out of your check, and you're getting it back at the end of the year.
1: Correct. We claim zero.
0: Okay.
1: All year round.
2: What was your refund this year?
1: This year, being the biggest one that it's been, this year was about $9,000.
0: Yeah. Okay.
2: Where did that go?
1: So we still have it in a savings.
2: So you can almost cash flow the AC unit.
0: So use it to buy a heat and air unit.
2: Why are you getting approved for loans?
1: Well, this one was through the SBA.
0: The loan?
1: So

0: use some money to do that. And you got $700 a month now to put towards fixing that deck. And then you start getting rid of these credit cards. You get them out and chop them up. So you just got to sit down. By the way, you eat an elephant is a bite at a time. You list these different things out that are going on and you fix them. One, fix that one, then fix that one, then fix that one, then fix that one. And you've been very passive and stood back and all of this has happened to you. And you're being a perpetual freaking victim and you need to stop it, man. It's killing you. I mean, I talked to you for 7-8 minutes before you finally revealed to me you have the money in your savings account to buy your heating and air. You buried the lead. That's how screwed up your brain is right now. So dig into this stuff, man. Dig into it and get it laid out like it was your job, because it is your job. That's what you got to do. Anna is in New York. Hey, Anna, what's up?
1: Hey, George and Dave. Very excited to be speaking to you guys today. So I recently learned earlier today that my husband was hiding, I would say hiding, not being fully honest with $40,000 worth of credit card debt. And I am unsure how to proceed in both our relationship and paying it off.
0: Wow. You're being very calm.
1: I'm trying.
0: Is he alive?
2: Why did he do this?
0: Right. Let him out of the closet, Anna. No, you can't lock him in the closet. That's illegal. Oh, my gosh. Wow. Well, you rebuild trust one brick at a time by being trustworthy. And so it's not instantaneous, and it's not a system, and there's not a switch you flip. So he has violated trust. Whether he did it because of shame and didn't want to tell you about it, or deception, which is even worse. Either way,
1: I think it's the former.
0: Yeah. Either way, he regains trust by being extremely transparent. Both of you getting on the same page, and every single transaction is in front of both of you for the rest of your lives. And then you sit down and you go, okay, with our income, how are we going to pay off this $40,000? We're going to cut up the stupid card, and we're going to attack it and knock it out as fast as we possibly can.

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0: 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We love debt-free screams on the debt-free stage in the Ramsey Solutions lobby. 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So Gabe is with us. 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He's been with us for a whole year over in the Ramsey Trusted area, and he's up here to do his debt-free scream. Did I get all that right, Gabe?
1: That's correct. Absolutely.
0: Very cool. So when you moved here, did you move here from somewhere else?
1: I did, yeah.
0: From where?
1: From Texas.
0: All right, and you came here to take this job?
1: I did, yes, sir.
0: Okay. And how much debt did you have?
1: I had $26,469.
0: Okay. And that's been 1 year you paid it off then?
1: 21 months.
0: 21 months. Okay. So since you've been here, it's been half of that, roughly.
1: Yeah.
0: Okay, cool. Very cool. And we don't ask incomes on

0: team members because he's got 50 of his friends that work with him standing around here.
1: Don't make it weird.
0: Not fair and awkward. Okay, so anyway, what kind of debt was the $26,000?
2: Completely student loans.
0: Okay, and your degree is in?
2: It's called Integrated Studies with a minor in business. So.
0: Okay, very good. Perfect for being a copywriter at Ramsey Trusted.
2: That's right.
0: No question. Good. Okay. So before you came here, had you just graduated? Is that what the 21 months is? Or
2: no, I moved home for a year, graduated in 2024. I moved back to Texas for a year, and then I moved here.
0: Okay. All right. And so this was your second job, I guess, after college then?
2: Correct.
0: Okay. Yep. Cool. And so how did – because you started this get-out-of-debt process a year before you came to work here.
2: Correct. I did.
0: And how did you find Ramsey at that point?
2: So I graduated in 2024, moved back home to work a copywriting job for a Christian TV network back there. And right before graduating, one of my buddies who's sitting over there, he was like, dude, I was just becoming familiar with Ramsey. I'd heard about FPU and a few other books. And he's like, dude, I think that might be something that you should take. And I'm like, honestly, I think you're right. So signed up for it, started taking it, it fired me up.
0: Financial Peace.
2: Correct.
0: Okay. Yeah, went to Financial Peace University.
2: Correct. Yeah.
0: I freshly graduated from college, freshly minted.
2: Right. Yeah. Literally like 2 weeks later, bought it and started taking it.
0: Wow. Okay. And so from then on, there's no looking back.
2: Correct. Yeah.
0: Yeah. Because once we suck you into that portal, you're going to do it.
2: Oh, for sure. Oh, for sure.
1: And then once you got here, did it put things into high gear for you? What changed once you landed at Ramsey?
0: Lots of shaming. We shame them. We shame them at length until they pay off their debt.
1: Well, people think we don't even hire you unless you're debt-free.
0: Guilt
1: tripping. That's a lie.
0: Lots of guilt tripping. No, I'm being sarcastic. There's a lot of encouragement, really, in there.
2: Oh, absolutely, yeah. My whole team was encouraging me. They knew where I was at. My whole onboarding team walked me through this and encouraged me to do the debt-free scream. And it was just so encouraging to have people alongside me that one, had their own stories. A lot of people here have paid off their own debt. And were just in it with me daily and catching up with me and taking me to the end.
0: So. Very cool. So other than the Ramsey team that you sit with every day, who was cheering you on?
2: I've got four friends over here.
0: Oh.
2: Yeah, went to college with two of them. And they were with me from the very beginning. When I realized, guys, I've got 26 grand to pay off, and I have a decision right now that could really impact my future, and not only my future, but my family's future. If I go ahead and deal with this now, and they just sat me down and set me straight and said, God, or Gabe, this is the time to deal with this. And I said, you know what, you're right. So decided to do it.
0: Boom, game on. I love it. So mom and dad cheering you on too, I'm sure.
2: 100%. Yeah, they let me live at home for a year. And, I mean, that freed up so much money for me to send to the debt. So massive shout out to them. Such a generous offer.
0: Very cool. Very cool. Good for you, man. And then you've been here a year and finished off the thing, 21 months total for $26,000. Okay, now you write copy for Ramsey Trusted. Which area in Ramsey Trusted? Which
2: group? Protections.
0: Protections. Okay, so for insurance.
2: Correct.
0: For those of you that don't know out there. And so you're kind of immersed in this stuff every day, but now when you're personally doing this and your buddy from college calls up and says, hey, what's the secret? What did you do to get out of debt? What do you tell them?
2: That's a great question. I think the idea of ownership, just realizing that this is mine to deal with. I could look away and I could just act like it's not there for 30 years and look back and it's grown to be much larger than it was in the first place. Or I can decide that I have a decision, an opportunity to transform my family tree, my family's financial legacy. Both are hard in different ways. But I think hard things are worth doing. And this was a hard thing worth doing. I decided that this decision is going to change my life forever. And just deciding that taking ownership is so worth it. That would be a message that I would share with anybody, teaching them to take ownership.
0: Okay, so for all you people out there that when I say there's awesome Gen Zs and a bunch of them work here, you just heard it, okay? You just heard it. That was a complete mic drop.
1: That's a good hire right there.
0: That's a complete mic drop.
1: I see myself in your story, Gabe, because when I started here, I was 23, 36 grand in student loan debt.
0: And we did good to get a continuous sentence out of you.
1: That's true. I was on the struggle bus back
0: then. He just preached a sermon.
1: Gabe's a stud from day one. It took me a while to blossom, but I love that story because I go, okay, he's on this trajectory to be a baby steps millionaire now, probably in your 30s if you continue down this path.
0: Or sooner.
1: And so it just

0: encourages me that we're going to see a whole new generation of Gabes who go, I'm not going to wait on the government or student loan forgiveness or make it someone else's problem. I'm going to look in the mirror and go, I can clean this up.
1: I own this. I'm not a victim.
0: Yeah, and in 21 months, it's done. Most people go 21 years in mediocrity hoping that someone else changes their life, and you decided it's my job.
1: Yeah, amen. Amen. Well done, sir.
2: Thank you.
1: Very proud of you. The gang is very proud of you.
0: Got a few hundred people. Yeah. No one's, is anybody working anymore, Dave?
1: Does anybody work here anymore? They all come out and watch Debt-Free Screams. I love it. 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
2: 3, 2, 1. I'm debt free!
1: Yeah!
0: The crowd goes
1: wild. Yeah!
0: That's pretty cool.
1: Man, I loved his answer. Ownership. Own it. I did it. I got to fix it. I own it. Personal responsibility. You call it whatever you want to call it. But, I mean, that at any age, once you look in the mirror and you go, you're the freaking problem and you're the solution, your life has changed. But until you look in the mirror and you say that to you, you're going to struggle the rest of your life. And getting people to do this at any age group, that's an emotional maturity, a spiritual maturity that is necessary to just have a world-class impact on things.
0: Yeah, I mean, if he can do this with money, now he's going, I can take ownership in every other area of my life. And so it really gives you agency, maybe for the first time, to go, I can affect change in every other area.
1: Yeah,
0: that's encouraging.
1: I'm not going to wait 30 years to pay off my student loans. I'm not going to wait on the government or Biden to forgive my student loan debt. I'm not going to just knock it out. Just draw back and smack it in the head, man. Just go, you're going down. I own you. You don't own me. And when you get that going, you get that thing going, you understand the borrower is slave to the lender, and I don't need any more masters. I am so done with masters. I'm so done with people telling me freaking what to do. What's in your wallet? Jump off a cliff. I don't want to care what's in my wallet. What's in your wallet? Millions of dollars for doing them stupid ads. That's what's in your wallet. So, no, we don't want to listen to some broke actor. This is not, no. I'm not living like this anymore. Not Ford Motor Company, keep it. We don't need a payment, you know? No. It changes everything when you take that ownership. I love this guy.
0: Yeah, when you have that level of focus, just for a short time, in an ADD culture, you'll be shocked at how far it'll take you. Just being focused on one thing at one time, you will get so much done and be so successful.
1: Yeah, but it starts with this idea of spiritual ownership, and Gabe nailed it. So proud of you, Gabe.
0: I love it, man. Glad you're on the team.
1: Man, we're definitely proud of you. Glad you're here. Yes. This is how it works, ladies and gentlemen.

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1: Mainly sunny today.

0: The slight chance of thunderstorms. Highs around 78. Winds out of the south, 15 to 20 miles per hour. 53 tonight, chance for storms. Bright sunshine expected tomorrow. High temperatures reach up to 87. Chance for showers Saturday with highs in the low 80s. Storms likely and highs in the upper 70s on Sunday. That's the weatherology forecast for AM 1300 KGLO. Currently, it's 63 degrees.
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11: 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Andrew is in San Francisco. Hi, Andrew. How are you?
13: Hi. Good. How's it going, Dave?
11: Better than I deserve. What's up?
13: Good, good. Just kind of calling about an issue I got myself into. A little bit of a backstory. About 2 or 3 years ago, I put myself in a bit of a hole. I had a very good financial year for myself, and then I lost someone who meant very much to me, a good friend. I decided then to take the money that I had after becoming debt-free and buying a car. You know, they went the spoil myself route to feel better. I now have a remainder of a balance of $34,000 on a car loan at a horrible interest with a $795 car payment per month, not including insurance and the rest. I also have about $5,900 in credit card debt, included with about $7,000 in personal loans debt. And I have a baby coming up that is due in August.
11: Cool. How long have you been married?
13: I am not married.
11: Okay. What does your

0: fiance make?
1: She's actually a stay-at-home mom.
0: Okay. All right. And how old are you?
1: 23 years old.
0: Okay. One more time, tell me what you make.
1: I make $83,000 a year gross.
0: Doing what?
1: Sums up to about...
0: What do you do?
1: I'm working sales.
0: Okay. All right. Cool. All right. Fun. Okay. Well, you're probably going to get a little more than you asked for on this call, but I'm going to try to love you well. If you were... my son is 10 years older than you, but if you were my kid, here's what I would tell you, okay? The data tells us that people that are married and work together have higher net worths and higher income and live longer than people who are not. This is statistical data, okay? So when we study millionaires, we find almost none of them shacked up. Almost all of them are married. Is what we find. That's the data. Okay, so it's a financial advantage, a relational advantage, an advantage for your child, a legal advantage for your wife, because she has some protections then. And so my first recommendation to you would be to get married Saturday. That's my first recommendation, okay, to help you move forward and build your family, and let's go from here. Then you've got $5,900 in credit card debt and $34,000 on a car, and you make $83,000. Is that your only debts?
1: Those are my only debts, along with the credit card debt. Credit card debt, personal loans, which was $7,000.
0: Oh, I missed
1: that. And the car loan.
0: Okay.
1: Yeah, personal loans. 47
2: total.
0: Who are the personal loans to?
1: Me.
0: Okay. No, I mean, who are they? Who'd you borrow them from?
1: Oh, it was an online company called Upstart.
0: Oh, crap. So this is like a payday lender type thing.
1: Not necessarily.
0: Yeah, it's crappy interest rate. Yeah.
1: It's horrible interest rate.
0: Yeah, that's the one I remember. Okay.
2: What's the car worth?
1: Car is worth an estimated of about $30,000. So I've already looked into getting rid of it. I'm about $4,000 upside down.
0: Okay, good. Good. Okay. So I think I would scratch up the $4,000 first. Pay minimum payments on the other stuff. Let's get rid of the car and get you a $2,000 or $3,000 car that you pay cash for. Getting rid of that car mistake does two things. One, obviously the mathematics are horrible. The interest rate and all of that, the payment's crazy, all that stuff. It's dragging you down. But the other thing is that car is tied to pain. It's tied to psychological trauma for you. So every time you get in it, every time you write a check for it, you know I got ripped off because my heart was broken and I made a bad decision. And it's a reminder of that. I'd want that reminder out of my life. Am I right?
1: Yes.
0: Yeah.
2: And with that, an $800 a month raise.
0: Yeah. Yeah. So first thing I'm going to do is pay minimums or just quit paying the $7,000. I don't care. Doesn't matter to me. But I want you to get rid of the car by scratching up $4,000 working overtime. You got anything you can sell? Do you have any money saved?
1: I don't have any money saved. I've been trying to work continuously to save up a little bit extra money on the side. The baby isn't here yet, luckily. We're due in August.
0: Oh, great. Okay, so you can get married before that. That's even better. Okay, that's very helpful to the data. Okay, good. Anything she can do to earn money until the baby comes. I know she's in her third trimester. I'm not trying to put her in the salt mines. But if anything she could do to earn money, it adds flavor to this, right? Because here's the deal. If the faster we get rid of this car, we got $800, and then the two of us sit down, we do a tight budget, we work what we, and then all we got to do is just, you know, knock out like $10,000-$15,000, and you can do that in a few months.
1: Yes.
2: Because most of this debt is tied up in this car.
0: Think about what it would be like to get to Christmas and have zero debt.
1: Man, it would feel good.
0: Yeah, that's what I want for you. And a new baby and a new wife. Life is good. I'm smiling right now. Now we're moving forward. I like this a lot. And you've learned your lesson at 23 to never go on one of these rip-off interest rate personal loan sites. Like, you got screwed. And you got screwed on the car, too.
1: Yes, I did. Yeah, it was a very bad decision that I've been
0: The good news is you got the whole rest of your life to never get screwed again because now you know what it looks like. You go, I'm not signing up for that. I don't care what you do. You can do whatever you want to do. I'm not signing up for that. You can have a gun.

0: I'm not signing up for that ever again. I'm not going to let myself get screwed ever again. You got a beautiful life ahead of you. You're only 23. I went broke when I was 28 and filed bankruptcy. I've had a beautiful life since then because I learned a lot of stupid butt stuff about myself during that time. And there's a lot of stuff I never do again. You know, you got a great thing going here. I'm so proud of you, young man. You're going to be great. This is going to be so good for you. All right. I'm going to give you a wedding gift.
1: Ooh, so kind.
0: I'm going to give you a copy of George's book.
1: Oh, perfect.
0: Yeah.
1: Happy to give that away.
0: And a copy of the Total Money Makeover book, since you and I are the ones that took the call. And the baby's going to have a mommy and a daddy, and they make $85,000 a year, and he's 23 years old, and he's going to get rid of people screwing him, all these car companies, all these payday lender types. What was it? Upstart. Upstart this.
1: Gross.
0: Yeah. Upstart just had 30 million people say you suck. Upstart, I hope you heard that. We just told 30 million people you suck. You screwed a 23-year-old kid, and you deserve for everybody in America to
1: know
0: you
1: suck. And I bet their
0: suck.
1: Marketing is like, we're the lifeline. We'll give you the financial
0: freedom
1: you
0: need.
1: Their marketing
0: is like, we suck, but come do it anyway. We'll screw you, but come see us anyway. That's their marketing line. Just it's like SoFi, right?
1: Yeah.
0: We have a stadium. Who do you think paid for that? Yeah.
1: You and your interests.
0: And you and you and you. They're people that we help.
1: Oh,
0: yes,
1: my goodness.
0: Yes, we're helpful. That's what we are. Oh, man, I tell you what. The villains are run amok in this cartoon.
1: Well, it's funny that the villains will happily show up in your life when you're so desperate, and they'll act like they're the hero.
0: Oh,
1: that's
0: yeah.
1: the scary part.
0: We're here to help.
1: You'll get an Instagram ad going, oh, finally, relief is here. No, that's not relief. That's 600% interest on your payday loan.
0: Relief is when I get Upstart out of my life.
1: Unless you're selling
0: what
1: hemorrhoid
0: a name.
1: Cream, we don't want
0: what
1: relief.
0: A name. You people ought to be. I bet your mother's ashamed of you if you work at Upstart. Oh, my gosh. Wow. Hey, hang on, Andrew. We're going to give you a couple wedding gifts, and congratulations on your wedding this weekend.
1: That's exciting. I love that Dave just planned the wedding for you. The man should be in the wedding planning
0: totally
1: business.
0: Totally assumptive clothes, yes, no question about it.
1: I wonder
0: it.
1: How many people you've convinced to get married that otherwise wouldn't have. That's a beautiful thing.
0: It's a wonderful thing.
1: And you're not even ordained, I don't think.
0: Not yet. You never know. You never know. I'm a lot of things. But that's not one of them. We'll be back with you before you know it. In the meantime, remember, there's ultimately only one way to financial peace, and that's to walk daily with the Prince of Peace, Christ Jesus. If you want to win with money in 2026, you can't keep living normal. Normal's broke. You need a plan. Get a personalized plan and start living like no one else by downloading our Every Dollar app today.
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5: I'm Steve Kathan. China says President Xi had a warning for President Trump at their meeting in Beijing today about possible trouble over Taiwan. CBS's Weijia Zhang.
6: Chinese state media says Xi raised the issue today, warning differences could bring the U.S. and China into, quote, conflict. But Trump declined to say whether it was discussed. And the White House did not mention Taiwan in the formal summary of their meeting. It did include the war in Iran, saying she agreed with Trump that the Strait of Hormuz must remain open and that Iran can never have a nuclear weapon.
5: Today in Washington, a new round of direct talks between Israel and Lebanon. CBS's Robert Berger in Jerusalem.
7: Right now, we have a ceasefire that really is a ceasefire in name only. As we speak, Israel has been targeting villages in South Lebanon, said to be Hezbollah strongholds, and northern Israel has been bombarded now for days by drones and rockets.
5: In a week where inflation hit a three-year high, a fresh government report shows retail sales slowed last month and were just up a fraction. Our business analyst, Jill Schlesinger.
8: I think that the gas, although it's not the only thing we spend money on, it becomes like a huge billboard for prices being higher. And that does impact our confidence level. And when our confidence goes down, we may start to shift how we spend money.
5: A federal judge has blocked the Trump administration's demand for confidential transgender patient information from Rhode Island's largest hospital that provides gender-affirming care to minors. Overseas, Britain's Prime Minister Keir Starmer has resisted calls to step down. Some have come from members of his own party. And today, the BBC's Moira Alexander reports there could be a direct challenge to his leadership.
9: A key member of Keir Starmer's government has resigned. The Health Secretary, Wes Streeting, says he's lost confidence in the leadership of the Prime Minister. Mr. Streeting is expected to launch a leadership challenge against Sir Keir.
5: After an electric vehicle strategy that short-circuited, a major automaker says the past fiscal year was dismal. Reporter Jeff Gilbert of our affiliate WWJ Detroit.
10: It's Honda's first loss in nearly 70 years, and it comes amid changing electric vehicle plans. Honda CEO says expectations of an all-EV lineup by 2040 were unrealistic. The company is now pivoting to develop more hybrid vehicles, which have gained a lot of popularity with car buyers.
5: And checking Wall Street, right now the Dow is up 382 points. The NASDAQ is up more than 200 points as well. This is CBS News.
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5: Something new to read will draw from one of the most popular stories of all time in print and on film.
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20: Random House will publish a new original novel in the Godfather series next year. The book, which has the blessing of author Mario Puzo's estate, will focus on Connie, Don Corleone's only daughter.
21: You're not my father!
22: Then what do you come to me for?
21: Because I need money.
20: This one will be written by Adriana Trigiani and comes decades after the 1969 original, which spawned four additional novels and a movie franchise. Deborah Rodriguez, CBS News.
5: The U.S. Postal Service has just released special edition stamps featuring the bald eagle for America's 250th birthday. They depict the eagle across five life stages, hatchling to adults. The eagle has long symbolized American values. Steve Kathan, CBS News.
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0: 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The phone number is 888-825-5225. You jump in. We'll talk about your life and your money. Betty is in Washington, D.C. Hi, Betty. How are you?
1: I'm hanging in there. I can't believe I'm actually talking to you.
0: Well, I'm honored. How can we help you today?
1: I'm going to apologize up front in case I cry because this has been a really stressful situation. But long story short, my husband and I have a house that we cannot afford. Our mortgage payment is over $6,000 a month, and it's been listed for over 2 months now, and the house is just not selling. And we got a report back from our Ramsey Trusted Real Estate agents last night that's not very good, and so we're looking at either having to drop the price again and try to find $30,000 while we're in baby step two to be able to pay to get out of this house that we can't afford. And the other options that they gave us really were to potentially look at a short sale or a deed in lieu or something like that. And those options aren't on the table because my husband will lose his job if we go that route. And I don't know what to do.
0: Okay. So what is your household income?
1: My husband is currently working between 24 and 30 hours of overtime each week to be able to bring in $12,000 a month take home.
0: Okay. All right. And your payment is $6,000. And how much debt have you got in baby step two?
1: We started out with a lot more than this in July of last year, mm-hmm. but we were able to get cruising through December. And now we just have $45,000 left on two personal loans.
0: So how much have you paid off before that, from when you started in June down to 45? What did it start at?
1: I think the balance was a little over 70,000.
0: Okay. So how did you get that 30,000 given that this house payment's so high? How did you manage to pull that off? That's impressive.
1: My husband did receive a bonus at the end of last year, and we used all of that. And I was working at the time when we first got started with our debt snowball. Mm-hmm. But over the course of last year, I lost all three of my part-time jobs, and I have not been able to find another one. And we have a seven-month-old, so I was pregnant during all of that chaos as well. And no one will hire me, apparently.
0: Yeah. What is your career field?
1: I am primarily a stay-at-home mom. I homeschool, so I...
0: No, I mean the jobs that you've been getting. What were you doing? I mean, what is your...
1: If you could go get a dream job right now
0: making $6,000 a month, what would it be?
1: I worked remotely doing data entry for the past 10 years.
0: Making what? Contractor. What were you making?
1: I was making about $2,000 a month.
0: Okay. All right. Good. All right. Okay. And the house you owe so much on it. That's what the $30,000 is. Is that you're afraid you'll have to sell it for less than, or you'll net less than you owe, right?
1: Correct, sir.
0: Okay. All right.
2: What did the report say? You said you got a bad report from the real estate pro.
1: Just that if we didn't lower the price, they thought that we had less than a 10% success, like likely success rate of being able to sell it. Mm-hmm. We've been in the house for just under 2 years. We originally purchased it. It was supposed to be with my parents. We were supposed to split it. And as soon as we closed before the first mortgage payment came, my dad went back on his word and said he had never agreed to split it 50% with us, which was what we were all under the impression would happen. And then since
0: is he on the mortgage?

0: No, he is not.
1: And not on the ownership either. Okay.
0: No.
1: Okay. All right. Well, here's the thing. The great news is that with bonuses and finding extra work, both of which could be easily in your future, you've been able to hang on and reduce debt by $30,000. That's fairly impressive, really. And so if we can add the bonuses and the income from you, and I think you can, back to the equation, even if you stop your debt snowball temporarily and start piling up cash to write a check and get out of this house, you can make that. That's gonna work. You're gonna be able to do that. That you're not trapped. You're just in a really sucky temporary situation. But you don't, 10 years from now, this will be in the rearview mirror, and it'll be going, oh, that's a dumb thing I did, and my dad lied, and I wouldn't have done it without that, and dadgum, what a horrible mess we got in just about the time the baby was born. About the time Rachel was that age, by the way, I filed bankruptcy, so there you go. I mean, and I'm okay now, you know? So you're going to be okay is my point. But right now, the snapshot that we take's got tears in it, and that's valid. Okay, the snapshot is, oh, this, I can't breathe. But the film strip says there's an end to the movie that's not the end of the world. The rainbow comes out. So, I would say stop your debt snowball temporarily and just start piling up cash. Because as soon as you start seeing options, your anxiety level is going to go down. And he picks up all the hours he can pick up, and you pick up all the hours you can pick up. And, yes, you'll find something. You just gone through a dry spot here, and nobody's hiring people who have seven-month-olds. Not true. You're in Washington, D.C. You'll find something. I mean, is it easy? No. The job market's kind of slow right now. But you can. I think you can do it. Even if you don't get any income coming in, you can make the payment and not go into foreclosure, short sale, or anything else for a period of time until you get rid of it. And well, pile up $30,000 and get ready to do what the real estate agent said. Let's write a check and get rid of this hell hole. It's driving us nuts, right?
2: Have you guys actually done a budget to see where this other $6,000 is going in your take-home pay? Because you might find some $1,000 or $2,000 right there.
0: Yeah, we have. We've actually been pretty locked in since July, which I'm thankful for. But generally speaking, with the work that we had to do to prepare the house for sale and everything, I think we're able to put aside about $1,000 to $1,200 a month right now to go
1: through that. And then you add your income that you're going to get, and you add his bonus.
2: And you start selling stuff because the house is going to get sold anyways. Might as well clear some rooms out, make some money off Facebook Marketplace. And all that can help if you get creative. Yeah.
1: And again, take the pressure off yourself to get rid of the $45,000. Unless it's a $45,000 car. If it is, sell it. Be done with it. I think that the proper perspective on this will give you a lot of, give you some of your fight back. And get the tears back, push the tears back from the edge a little bit and go, oh, yeah, we can do this. This is actually doable. I think you can. But I think it's going to be, I think the next 12 months are not going to be fun. And you get rid of the house, you got $30,000, and then you go knock out the 45, and, you know, you learn a whole bunch of lessons in this short period of time about the time the baby was born. And you'll look back on that 20 years later, and baby's 27, and you'll go, man, when you were born, our life sucked.
2: And the baby will go, I don't remember that.
1: Yeah, I don't remember that.
2: What's for dinner?
1: I don't remember that.

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5: Add

0: really means to it. You know, I'm a breadwinner and my wife stays home, takes care of the kids. We're active in the church. We're active and we're states away. So it's really nice to just have that distance. Mm-hmm. But we are trying to respectfully decline, even though they're very pushy on trying to give us this vehicle, mm-hmm. when in fact, you know, they want us to be, you know, going. Yeah. So just trying to find a way to respectfully do that.
1: So it sounds like you, over a period of time, have established some boundaries because of this pattern. And yeah. Now they're like, oh, I think I'm going to try it again.
0: Pretty much, yeah. And
1: I mean, there's not any current, they don't currently have any hooks in you, do they?
0: No.
1: Okay.
0: My brother, though.
1: Well, not you, but I'm talking about you, okay?
0: Yes, no hooks.
1: Yeah, and so they're like, okay, well, we ain't getting hooks in him, so let's set one, right?
0: Mm-hmm, yeah.
1: So, I mean, just don't be a bass.
0: Don't be a bass, yeah.
1: Don't exactly. bite, right? Yeah. Don't bite on the hook, man. It's just, I mean... So
2: yeah, when you say they keep pushing, are they like calling you saying, "Hey, we really want to gift you this car. What do we got to do?"
0: They're it's like texting. It's, you know, and then you get on the phone and it's.
2: Can you just say? Hey, so here's the thing. Talk about this
1: here's
2: anymore.
1: The thing. When someone's doing stuff like this, the fewer words and the shorter the conversation you have, the better for everyone, them and you. Yeah. Because the longer you stay in a conversation, the more likely you are to revisit all the past sins. And that doesn't do anyone any good because they're not going to change.
0: Yes.
1: And so, you know, no is a complete sentence, and keep your sentence pretty close to that. Hey, Dad, love you, man. Thank you for the offer. Not going to be able to do that this time. We've got other plans. Thanks. That's it.
0: And... We love the offer. We have a beater car. We would
1: No. You don't love the offer. You spent the whole first half of the call telling me you didn't love offer.
0: You would like a new car, but the cost
1: is too high on this one.
0: Yes.
2: And you'll open the door to him going, "Ooh, it looks like there's a chance.
1: I'd like to have a new car too, but I don't want a $1,200 payment, or I don't want my dad breathing down my neck again because I just got rid of him the other day." So. Yeah. You know
2: what's inside that Trojan horse. And so you just got to keep it at bay.
0: Yeah.
2: Don't let the Trojan horse in.
1: So even though you do need a car, then you just go, "Hey, I'm, you know, we got other plans and, you know, we appreciate it. Thank you. Not going to work right now."
0: Yeah.
1: And I don't have to go into a long explanation. And the more you feel tempted to explain yourself, the more you're going to cause issues that are not helpful.
0: Mm-hmm. Yeah, appreciate it. Yeah, it's definitely helpful. Know the whole sentence. And we're driving a beater. We went through Yale's course at our church, and it's been very helpful.
1: I'm working a plan. I've got a plan, Dad. I'm going to get me a car. And I know you noticed our old car, but hey, thank you. I appreciate your offer. It's very kind of you, but we've got it figured out. And you guys find somebody that needs that car over there on that end of the world. That's find a single mom and help her out with it, Dad. Thank you. Thanks for the offer, though.
0: Mm-hmm.
1: End. Well, what about? No, Dad. I just told you we're not going to do it. Okay. And it's just we don't have to be mean, but just real low volume, slow sentences and short, concise conversations. And all of that's very helpful to bring this to a close. And it may take two or three times because these people are not used to hearing no.
0: Yeah.
1: No one tells them no.
0: Yeah.
1: But I'm telling you, you're going to feel so much better when you get off that text or off that phone, and your wife is going to look at you with a beautiful smile and go, "I married a man. Look at that.
2: Look at the backbone on that guy."
1: It really is. I mean, that's what's going to happen. So, and if you continue to struggle with it, I always recommend Dr. Henry Cloud's book, Boundaries. I think he sold 20 million, and I told him the other day, I think I sold 2 million of them for him because I just love that book. I love him. He's a good friend, but also I love the book. And so, because it's most every family struggles with some kind of boundary violating person at some time. Sometimes they grow out of it, or sometimes they finally get the message, or whatever. But you just have to go, and there's a universal rule. People who violate

0: boundaries, don't like you setting them.
1: Mm. That's when they throw the fists up and go, it's time for a fight.
0: Always, 100% of the time, expect pushback. Because their goal is to get through the fence, knock the fence down, act like the fence is not there, and then you put the fence up, and it pisses them off. Wait, there's a fence. I don't like fences. And so 100% of people who don't like boundaries don't like you setting boundaries. So when you do, and you just go, yeah, but look, there's a fence.
1: I just had Jefferson Fisher on my show this morning, and he was talking about this. If you start to sort of ramble and talk more and more and more, it just gives them more ammo. It gives them more leverage. And so he said short sentences.
0: Puts oxygen in the fire, yeah. He gives the same advice.
1: Firm, short sentences, frame
0: up the conversation. He's smarter about that stuff than I am.
1: He's very tactful.
0: I might have actually stolen it from him. He's a lot nicer than I am.
1: That's true.
0: For sure. He's a genuine nice
1: human being. He's Mr. Rogers compared to you.
0: But, yeah. But I'm just like, no, piss off. You know?

0: and properly pay for debts and everything. And I'm just trying to figure out what's the best way to go about that with some of the lump sums that I'm going to be receiving when the divorce is finalized.
1: Wow. How long were you married?
0: Last Friday was our anniversary, and it was, we're still legally married, but 16 years.
1: Wow. I'm sorry. How many kids you got?
0: Three boys.
1: How old are they?
0: 15, 10, and 8.
1: Okay. All right. Well, rule number one, take care of them and your broken heart.
0: Oh, we are.
1: Okay.
0: We are.
1: That's rule number one. That's the most important thing in this. And then so pretty soon you'll be able to laugh about this. I talked to a lady the other day that got divorced. She said, you know, I got out of debt. I divorced him. So there's good that can come of all this. This much manure, you can grow something, right? So, oh, I'm so sorry. What a horrible thing to go through. All right. And so I'm still going to make sure the household is taken care of. Food, shelter, clothing, transportation, and utilities. And then lump sums, if they're in retirement accounts and need to stay in retirement accounts, I'm just going to do rollovers. And other lump sums, we're going to walk the baby steps. You got debt you're going to get out of this?
0: Well, so that was my kind of on the fence part with the retirement, as I'm still young and 38. So I have time. I have a full-time job.
1: I would not
0: my own
1: cash
0: retirement.
1: Out the retirement. No, I would not pay the penalties.
0: Okay.
1: You'll pay penalties on it. And I wouldn't do that. So same as if you weren't getting a divorce.
2: So if any liquid cash, just apply that to your next smallest debt, make minimum payments on the rest, and just debt snowball.
1: And if you're getting a big chunk of his 401k or something, then go see a SmartVestor Pro and just do a rollover into an IRA into some good mutual funds.

0: Hey, summer's rolling in soon. 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

0: 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And we hope you can get through. The phone number, if you want to get in the lottery, is 888-825-5225. But if you can't, I've got something that might actually even be better. 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Click the link in the description if you're listening on podcast or YouTube. And in case you didn't know, and I didn't because I'm a boomer, how AI works. I did know that AI is artificial. It's not real.
1: That's a good start.
0: Artificial intelligence. So it doesn't manifest its own intelligence. It only can speak from the database that has been fed to it. And so that's the problem, for instance, with Google using AI to answer your questions, because they're so stupid that they're using Reddit as part of their database to answer the question. And Reddit, if you look it up on in the Greek, means not true. So people's opinion, it's like the TikTok in written form, you know, it's stupid stuff. But that's being entered in. So we don't have any stupid stuff in our Ask Ramsey AI, because the only thing we put in there was 3 years of this show, answer all the Ramsey personalities answering your questions, and all the books we've written and all the articles that we've written. And so they're all our opinion, how to work our system, how to work the baby steps. That's the only data that's in there. So that's the only possible answer that's going to come out. We've almost got it, as snarky as I am. It's about at George level of snark, not quite at Dave level.
2: It's not yelling at you quite yet.
0: It's just snarky. It's kind of funny snarky like George, not mean snarky like me.
2: Yes, it is so. Conversational, though, and you can have a conversation with it. So there's a back and forth, which is great. You can enter your own information. It'll get specific.
0: I'm really proud of our tech team. I mean, it's stinking good.
2: The feedback's been amazing.
0: 100% free. Ask Ramsey at RamseySolutions.com. You can get the answer as if you called in on the show. Ash is with us in New York City. Hi, Ash. How are you?
3: Hey, Dave. Thanks for taking my call. How are you?
0: Better than I deserve. How can we help?
3: Awesome. So I'm 26, and I make about $100,000 a year, $100,000 a year in my salary. And I had an education loan worth $65,000. My mom originally promised that she would pay for my education, so I went through school expecting that support. But now I'm left with the student debt, and she hasn't followed through yet. I'm sort of struggling with how to handle both the financial side and the emotional side of it. I want to move forward responsibly, but I also feel hurt and honestly misled. So what would you do in my situation? Do you have any advice for me?
0: Mm. Well, I mean, if you sat down with her over a cup of coffee and said, I feel hurt and misled, what would she say?
3: She gets really emotional, and then she says, oh, I did so much for you, and, you know, this small thing is bothering you. You make so much money. I don't think a $1,000 installment should hurt you that much. And we just usually end up getting in an argument, and then
0: This is settled. She's not going to pay it, and she doesn't care if it hurts your feelings. Those are facts. Those are data points. She doesn't care if it hurts your feelings. She's not going to pay it. Now, then you've got to decide what you're going to do. Okay? I'm not going to give her access to my feelings anymore. So I'm not going to talk about it with her ever again. She's not going to pay it. You are.
3: Okay.
2: Now the next step's easy. Let's attack this debt with our great $100,000 income. How fast could you pay it off on your own?
3: Well, so I've got about $20,000 in savings.
0: Good.
3: I've got $20,000 invested.
0: Good.
3: I live in New York, so, I mean, my monthly expenditure is about $4,000.

0: others.
1: Yeah, great.
0: So
1: you pay off the 40 and you got 60 to go and you just lean in and knock it out. And you know that your mom is your mom, so we can't be too mad at her, but we can be mad enough at her to go, she's not reliable. And if she promises me something ever again, I'm going to laugh and wink and not believe it. Because she doesn't care if it hurts your feelings.
0: Right. And then I had this conversation that if she wanted me to pay it off, and she said, just send me, just pay it off for this year, just give me $10,000, and then you won't have to worry about it from, like, Jan 2027. So
1: yeah.
0: Now I...
1: She's not going to pay it, Ash. You're wishing for something that's not going to happen. Okay. Dogs can't climb trees. She's a dog. She ain't going to climb a tree, dude. Squirrels climb trees, okay? She can't climb a tree. She's not going to do it. And every answer she gives you is telling you she's not going to do it and that it's on you. And so if the pastor, you just go, you know, I hate that I have to say this about my mother, but she's an unreliable person and is not concerned about the fact that she lied to me. And that just breaks my heart, and I have a bill to pay now. And you go pay it as fast as you can, Ash. And the sooner you get it paid off, and then please don't ever believe anything else she says. So any plan she comes to you with is false.
2: The plan should have a check attached to it for $65,000 if I'm going to believe her ever again.
1: Yeah.
2: And it can't bounce. So that's the only way you go, okay, we're going to rebuild trust here.
1: Yeah, but she's not going to do it.
2: No.
1: I mean, there's no chance. She probably doesn't have it either, by the way.
2: It was probably wishful thinking, and it sounded like a nice thing to say, that I'll cover your education when, you know.
1: I believe in you, Ash. I got your back. Yeah. But, yeah, I mean, this happens a lot. We hear this way too often of parents that don't want to follow through on the promise of what they were going to do with their kids' education costs. And so it's yet one more reason for those of you out there that are considering taking out a student loan based on the promise of a parent to pay it. That would be a dumb idea. It puts a strain on the relationship, even if they do follow through and pay it. Chris is in Fort Collins, Colorado. Hi, Chris. How are you?
3: I'm fine, thank you. My question to you is, I lent my mom and dad $40,000 20 years ago. They put my name on their house via a quit claim in 2012. And I haven't lived in their house for 40 years. Well, they've both passed. They have a will that says to pay me $75,000 off the top and split the rest between myself and my three other siblings. What kind of a tax mess am I in?
1: Are you the only one on the deed, or were they on the deed with you after they quit claimed you?
3: They were on the deed with me after they quit claimed.
1: Okay, so you're going to need professional tax advice, but I'll take a stab at it, okay?
3: Okay.
1: Here's what would happen if they had taken themselves off completely and it was just you. Mm-hmm. When you sell the house, you're going to be taxed on every dollar above what they paid for the house.
3: Oof.
1: Which was nothing, probably.
3: Yeah, right? They paid $13,000, and now the house is worth $500,000.
1: Yeah, so you'd have capital gains tax on $500,000 if the house was in your name.
3: Mm-hmm.
1: So you may have tax on half of that since the house is in their name and your name. You probably do. You probably have tax on that. And so what I would do is require that tax be paid before, and my $75,000 be repaid before we divvy up any proceeds. And so you need to get tax advice, figure out what your tax bill is going to be, and I would add that and make the estate pay that, because you got screwed.

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This doesn't make any sense.

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1: Partly cloudy today with a slight chance for storms. High of 78, south winds 15 to 20 miles per hour. Chance for storms tonight, lows around 53. Highs level off around 87 tomorrow. Ample sunshine expected. Cooler Saturday and Sunday with highs in the upper 70s to the low 80s. Chance of rain showers Saturday. Storms likely on Sunday. That's the weatherology forecast for AM 1300 KGLO. Currently, it's 68 degrees.
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1: When President

0: Trump needed fighters, Randy Feenstra was there. In Congress, Feenstra partnered with President Trump, banning men from girls' sports and women's restrooms, securing the border, deporting dangerous criminal illegal aliens, and delivering the largest working class tax cut in American history. Now, as governor, Randy Feenstra will continue to fight alongside President Trump to put America first and Iowa first by defeating big government liberals who threaten our state.
1: As a lifelong Iowan, I know how hard you work and how much government takes. I'm Randy Feenstra. I'm a Trump conservative who knows government isn't the solution. It's the problem. As governor, I'll lower and freeze property taxes, rip out regulations hurting farms and small businesses, and attract new industries for better jobs and bigger paychecks. With me, big government liberals will never win. Iowa is built by people who work, not politicians who take.
0: Trump conservative and Iowa fighter, Randy Feenstra for governor.
2: Paid for by Randy Feenstra for governor.
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0: $513,000, and she sells it within 6 months of death. It's presumed to have been market value, and it's presumed that there is zero tax.
1: Which just saved her $75,000 by doing it that way.
0: It's called a stepped-up basis. So the basis goes to market value if willed to you. So if Grandpa has stock, and he's got $2 million worth of Exxon stock, but he paid $10 for it, and he gives it to his grandchild before dying, they have capital gains on $2 million.
1: You just passed the hot potato right over.
0: If he waits until he dies 10 seconds after he's dead, that stock basis for resale is the market value at the time, $2 million. Junior can sell every bit of it and have zero tax. This is huge, y'all. Quit doing crap like this without seeking tax advice and knowing what you're doing. And it's like, well, I don't want the government to get... You just made sure the government's going to get it, dumb butt. It's exactly what you did. And you can't just practice law and tax law out of your ear and think you're going to get anything except screwed up. So just make one phone call to a Ramsey trusted tax person, and they'll tell you, don't transfer this, period. Now, again, there might be a situation where you can use some of your gift tax exemption, or you can use some of your estate tax exemption and qualify it under Unified Estate Tax Credit, and you have to fill out some forms, and you can make the move and not get into the taxes, but you still could set up a problem with income tax on the other end. And so you really need to think this stuff through. It's not as simple as, well, I need to protect little Chris. She gave us that $40,000, and her brothers and sisters ain't right, so I'm going to put the house in her name, make sure it's okay. Boom! Without checking. That's exactly what those sweet people did, and they screwed this up royally. And they meant well. I'll guarantee you they're not bad people. They didn't go, hey, let's screw Chris over. That wasn't what they meant to do.
1: Sometimes good intentions are the most expensive mistake you can make.
0: Yeah. Just don't be doing this stuff, people. All right, James is with us. James is in Lexington, Kentucky. Hi, James. How are you?
2: I'm good. How are you doing?
0: Better than I deserve. What's up?
2: Hey, man. I'm really interested in how can I regain control of my finances? I just graduated college. I have a good job, but I feel like I'm losing control.
0: Cool. What's the good job? What are you making?
2: 73 base salary, and then with bonus and everything, should be around 80.
0: Good for you. Cool. Are you married?
2: I am. Well, fiance. And then I have a son with my previous relationship, and then we have two kids, my fiance and I.
0: Oh, when are you getting married?
2: Whenever she wants to. We haven't set a date yet.
0: Saturday works for me.
1: Dave is free.
2: I'll send you the invite.
0: Okay. And the, all right, so what does she make?
2: So she stays at home. That is the, that is what's best for us.
0: Yeah, Saturday works for me. All right, and she's at an extreme risk right now. I don't like the position she's in. As her friend, mm-hmm. I'm telling her to marry you now.
2: Okay.
0: Anyway, now we got that behind us. So you got how much debt with your $80,000 job and three kids and fiance getting ready to be wife?
2: So my student loans, that is the largest, $44,000. I've used that to supplement income all throughout my time at school. My car, made a dumb purchase when my son was born. I still owe about $20,000 on there. And then my credit card's around $12,000, and then she has around $12,000 as well. $12,000 on credit cards as well.
0: Gotcha. Okay. You got $88,000. You make $80,000. It's going to take you 2.5 years of living on beans and rice and beans, and you can pay all this off.
2: Okay.
0: And that's if nobody adds any income to the equation. You ought to try to talk about somebody adding some income to this equation, if you can. And I'm not being just smart aleck only. There's all kinds of data points that says being married is going to cause you to succeed financially. And so I want good things for y'all. I love y'all. I want you to win, okay? So then we're going to list our debts, smallest to largest. We're going to cut up the credit cards tonight. We're going to get on an every dollar budget tonight. George and I will give you a premium version and let you get started. The two of you sit down together. And since you're

0: going to be married on Saturday, you can go ahead and start doing it tonight like you were married. And you sit down with everything and you're looking at it together and saying, okay, we have these, this baby and I've got these kids and we've got this stuff we've got to take care of. And, you know, and we got a house and we got to get, you know, we're going to plow through these credit cards, get rid of them. Then we're going to knock that car out and then we're going to knock that student loan out. Meanwhile, paying minimum payments on everything but the little one, attack the little one, everything but the little one, attack the little one, everything but the little one, and attack the little one with a vengeance. You're not going to see the inside of a restaurant unless you're working there as your extra job. And don't talk to me about a vacation. You are seriously broke. Broke people don't go on vacation. And get this mess cleaned up in the next 2 years. And if you get, you just kind of hear that anger in my voice, like, right? The coach at halftime.
1: Mm-hmm.
0: That's what I want inside of y'all. Okay. I'm trying to transfer that to you. And you get that swagger going and you start punching these credit cards out, knocking them in the nose, going, you people are screwing my family's future. I hate you, Citibank. I hate you, Fifth Third. Get out of my life. Then when you kind of get that idea going, then you have a villain in the story, and you are the hero. You get to go win, and it changes everything. And that's what I want them to do, George.
2: Yeah, what is your intensity level right now, James? 1 out of 10, would you say, to get out of this debt?
1: 20. You know, last week I sat down, and I spent hours on an Excel chart because I hate where budgeting apps charge you a subscription fee. I think that's one of the biggest scams in this industry right now, man. It's mind-blowing. You know, you get on the App Store, look up budgeting, in-app purchases. You know what I mean?
0: Yeah. We don't have any in-app purchases, but we do charge you a subscription fee after we give you this free portion. So we'll give it to you for free for a while so you don't have to worry about it, but later on you'll have to pay.
1: Okay.
0: I won't hold back on that. But we have to pay the guys that build the app and run the thing. So
2: if it gets you out of 88 grand in debt, I'd say it was worth the purchase. But if you don't do anything with it, I agree, it was a waste of your money. So I hope it helps you. But I just wanted to see how intense you were and even think about selling this car if it's worth more than 20 grand.
0: Yeah, I'm
2: fired
0: up.
2: You get out of that
0: man.
2: Payment.
0: I think you're going to do it. I'm proud of you, man. Go do it. You're going to have a great life. You graduate, you got babies, you got a new wife. Life's going to be great, man.
2: But for now, you got to keep living like a broke college kid, which is going to be not as fun. Yeah. I got a new salary. I got to go buy some things. Nope. You got to pay off some debt. You'll get there.
0: Absolutely. Absolutely. So why do people pay to join a gym if they can lift?
2: It's a scam.
0: If they can lift weights at home.
2: The environment.
0: Because
2: maybe the
0: they don't lift weights at home. That's why.
2: And there's some skin in the game. If I paid for something,
0: all you do
2: I
0: is stub your
2: it.
0: Toe on them. That's all they're for. Stub your toe.
2: I want to see a study. If it was a free gym membership versus a paid gym membership, who's showing up at each gym? I'd be interested to see.
0: Inquiring minds want to know.

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3: I'm Steve Kathan. President Trump says the war in Iran and the future

0: of the Strait of Hormuz came up during his two-hour meeting today with China's President Xi. He tells Fox News.
1: He said, I would love to be a help if I could be of any help whatsoever. He'd like to see the Hormuz Strait open. He said, if I could be of any help whatsoever, I would like to help.
0: CBS's Weijia Jiang reports Iran is an ally of China and relies on its oil.
2: There is no formal announcement about China, for example, purchasing less Iranian oil, because right now it is its biggest customer. And there were some talks about whether Trump would explicitly make that ask. So we don't have the details yet.
0: A top Defense Department official has told Congress the threat from Iran in the Strait may be easing. CENTCOM Commander Admiral Brad Cooper.
3: Their capability have been significantly degraded. If I just use my own professional experience and 100 transits through the Strait of Hormuz, you would typically see 20 to 40 fast boats, and lately we've seen two or three.
0: China says President Xi warned Trump today Taiwan could become a point of conflict between the two nations if not handled properly. After a strong showing in March, the government says retail sales last month stalled. CBS News business analyst Jill Schlesinger.
4: What we are seeing is just the beginning parts of consumers pulling back in some areas to be able to afford higher energy prices. What are those areas? Furniture stores, department stores.
0: CBS's Jim Krasula tells us about a court ruling years after a deadly jetliner crash.
5: A federal court jury in Chicago has awarded $49.5 million in damages to the family of a 24-year-old woman who was killed in the crash of a Boeing 737 MAX plane. 157 lives were lost in the March 2019 crash of an Ethiopian Airlines jet. Nearly all of the numerous civil lawsuits against the Chicago-based company had been settled out of court.
0: Newsword, federal agents have arrested a tourist who allegedly threw a large rock at a seal in Hawaii.
6: Witnesses recorded Igor Litvinchuk following the endangered Hawaiian monk seal along the shoreline of a beach in Lahaina, then tossing a huge rock at it, barely missing its head.
7: What are you doing?
6: Special agents from the National Oceanic and Atmospheric Administration arrested Litvinchuk near Seattle Wednesday and charged him with violating the Endangered Species Act and the Marine Mammal Protection Act. If convicted, he faces up to 2 years in prison and $70,000 in fines. Michael Wallace, CBS News.
0: The Dow is up 470. This is CBS News.
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0: An animatronic scarecrow is in high demand in Japan.
11: Japan is reporting huge success with solar-powered monster wolf robots that have been helping keep the country's increasingly aggressive bear population at bay. The man-made wolves have shaggy fur, flashing red eyes, rotating heads, and emit 50 different threatening noises. They've been a boon to farmers, landowners, and anti-bear crusaders. The problem now, the company that makes them says it can't keep up with demand, despite the $4,000 plus price tag. 13 people were killed in bear attacks in Japan last year alone. One death has been confirmed so far this year. Deborah Rodriguez, CBS News.
0: A 5.5-carat triangular cut diamond called Ocean Dream, the largest fancy vivid blue-green diamond, has sold at auction in Switzerland. Fetched more than $17 million. That's a record price for a stone of its kind. Steve Kathan, CBS News.
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6: 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I'm your host, Jesse Allen. Coming up on the show today, we're going to talk with John Newton from the American Farm Bureau Federation. Got a lot moving on Capitol Hill, the House passing E15 legislation here on Wednesday evening. That's going to move over to the Senate. We got a farm bill to figure out in the Senate, much more. And we're also talking fertilizer and inputs on Capitol Hill. We're going to talk to John about all of that. And then after the bottom of the hour, we're going to have an extended conversation about young and beginning farmers and their access to credit and working with their lenders. Morgan Woolen Weber with Farm Credit Mid-America. She works with their Young and Beginning Farmers program. She's going to join us for a conversation coming up here later on in the show. Let's get started, though, and talk markets. Jim McCormick, agmarket.net, is with us. And Jim, you know, the trade, it feels like we move past the WASDE report. Everyone waiting to see what happens with the Trump-Xi meeting happening right now. Soybeans down pretty hard on maybe some rumors early Thursday. Again, though, nothing really concrete has come out yet from the Trump-Xi meeting, it would seem.
7: The only thing I have seen, Scott Bessett was on earlier, made a comment, Jesse, that the Chinese bean purchases are taken care of, essentially defaulting back to the deal made last fall when China said they'd buy 12, 13 million metric tons, and then they'd buy another 25 million the next 3 years. The debate within the industry when they say 25 million next 3 years, is that marketing year or is that calendar year? But either way, Jesse, this market is very disappointed with that. That's the only comment I've seen out of it really involving agriculture. There was hope that, you know, they would maybe talk about buying corn, maybe wheat, distillers, grains, ethanol. There was nothing. And I think that's, you know, why we got corn under pressure down 12 cents as we speak. Beans are down over 30 cents. And a little bit is probably a classic buy the rumor, sell the fact. But part of it is definitely a little bit disappointing because there was a lot of hype within some of the industry that China was going to make this hard commitment that, you know, an actual commitment to buy ag goods. Now, they could still meet. I think they meet one more time later on tonight and are, you know, in the morning in China, overnight for us. So maybe we will get that final say, but right now the early news out of there a little bit disappointing for the ag trade.
6: And it seems, and you know, one had to wonder if this would be the case, Jim, because you look at the lineup of who traveled with the president. The Cargill CEO went with, but that was it for agriculture. Everyone else, you're talking Elon Musk, Tim Cook from Apple. I mean, it really seemed like a lot of the focus, at least, you know, on paper, was going to be on tech sector stocks, you know, that sort of thing heading into this summit with President Xi.
7: I think you probably, that's a pretty good point. I mean, you saw one ag CEO come in, you didn't see some of the other ones like you normally see. Now, does that change? Earlier, what I understand, Jesse, is President Xi has been invited to come to Washington in September. Maybe in September, maybe we'll get more of the ag guys involved. There was one positive news coming out. I should say, you know, there was the beef plants. They had lost a bunch of the licensing to sell beef products to China. It does sound like maybe that is going to be renewed, at least is what I understand. That'll be good.

0: I know the consumer really is like, hey, wait a second, you're going to sell more beef to China? Our prices are already sky high because of the shortage of animals here in the units. But what this is good for, it's good for the packers because China buys a lot of the organ meats that, let's face it, a lot of Americans just don't use. So, you know, if you can help the profitability of the packers, that hopefully will allow them to pay a little bit more for cattle. But like you said, on the grain side of the equation, definitely a little bit disappointment so far.
1: We're talking with Jim McCormick from agmarket.net. I want to talk broader inflation with you a little bit, Jim. We saw the PPI, the Producer Price Index, come out on Thursday, the biggest monthly jump in 4 years is what I saw. And I mean, you know, you tie that in with everything going on in the Middle East, the rising cost of gas and everything else. What's your feeling on that big inflation jump and what that might mean for commodities?
0: Well, it's going to make the new Fed chief's job really hard. He really was one of these proponents of cutting interest rates. Right now, I think there's more of a viewpoint they're going to have to raise interest rates to try to rein in this inflation. That is somewhat bullish commodities, I believe. We've had a lot of money come into the market, Jesse. Part of it was this China deal, but a lot of it was following the crude oil price up. Crude oil drives the world in everything right now and high energy costs now, but eventually you're going to trickle down the line. Crude is used in a lot of plastics. So all that is going to get more expensive. So the good news, I'd say, for if you're a producer out there, you don't want to see inflation because it makes your life more expensive. But the inflationary talk that you're hearing or you're mentioning is going to keep some spec money in the market because everyone remembers what happened to the price of commodities when inflation really got out of control after coming out of the pandemic. So that narrative should hopefully keep some of the spec money in. And that's important because you look at the funds, they are very, very long, a lot of these commodities. Near record, if not record position. So if you change the narrative on inflation, that's good for the consumer and the idea that inflation is slowing. But then you lose that narrative of why so much money is in our markets, and that could have a negative impact on pricing down the line.
1: Well, thinking about all the news this week here, we got about a minute and a half left, Jim. I mean, you know, for the grain producer or even the livestock producer, everyone, just the amount of volatility in these markets, what would you remind folks when it comes to just managing their risk as best as they can with all these news headlines, all this volatility, and so much more right now, Jim?
0: The two words I'm telling people to do, Jesse, keep an eye on your ROI, your return on investment. Make sure you know where your break-evens are, and do not be afraid to sell profitability when you're above break-even. In the grain, 60, 90 days ago, no one was wondering, where can I make money at it? Now, depending on if you get fertilizer locked in, some guys are better off on the profit margins. But when you have a profitability, I'm encouraging people to don't be afraid to pull the trigger. The other key word, though, is you do need to be a little bit flexible. The volatility is still here. The Strait of Hormuz is still shut. If that stays shut, that will be a bullish narrative on the inflation side. It'll be a bullish narrative on the food side, on the fact that we'll be worried about, you know, enough fertilizer for the Southern Hemisphere growing season. But you get that opened up in the next 24 hours, you lose that narrative, and then the market could pull back. So you want to market profitably. You want to sell grain when you have the opportunity to profitable, not when you're forced to, but you want to figure out a way using options or some way of flexibility because the uncertainty we're seeing here the last 60, 90 days, it unfortunately could extend another 60, 90 days. We just don't know.
1: And the weather conversation too, final 30 seconds here, Jim. I mean, that really hasn't even been at play all that much in these markets, except for maybe the wheat complex here as of late.
0: Exactly. The wheat market's got a problem. You look at that drought monitor, it's really weird. You got a raging drought in the west. You got a raging drought in the southern southeast. Is that going to creep north? Don't know. Right now, we do have a lot of rain in the forecast next week. I'd say 80% of people want that rain. We'll see if we get it and how that plays out in the summertime.
1: Absolutely. Folks can go to agmarket.net for more information. Jim McCormick, always good to talk with you, sir. Thanks so much for joining us again on AOA. Have a great weekend. We'll talk to you again real soon.
0: Thanks for having me on.
1: 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Coming up next, we'll talk with Dr. John Newton from the American Farm Bureau Federation right here on AOA.
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0: 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All Claas Disco Triple Mowers are at least 30 feet cutting width, or just shy of 30 feet, and some that are even more than that. 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It's a fully bolted cutter bar, really considered the strongest in the industry, and it has a wave contour design on the bottom side that actually directs the dirt down out of the crop stream and pulls the crop up into the windrow.
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12: Well over a decade, and to see it move in the House, move in a bipartisan way, we're real excited to get over to the Senate and continue to work on this and ultimately, Jesse, get it to the president's desk, which we think we will be able to do this year.
13: Thinking about this on the Senate side, I know there's been some reporting out there that it may be a heavy lift in the Senate as well. We know it's been a heavy lift in the House. What are you hearing from Senate lawmakers, staffers, and the like in terms of what are the prospects of an E-15 bill getting through the Senate? Could we see some differences and changes compared to what passed the House, John?
12: I mean, I think that's always

0: possibility, you know, whether it's E15, whether it's the farm bill, that things may look different. And I can tell you, all the visits I've done on Capitol Hill, there is unanimous support for year-round E15. Everybody knows what it'll do to gas prices. Everybody knows what it'll do to the farm economy. I think the sticking point, as everybody knows, is around the small refinery exemptions. And we're going to find a path forward in the Senate to get year-round E15 done. And then I think you have to reconcile the differences between what you have in the Senate and what you have in the House. But, you know, if we get something done in the Senate, we can land somewhere to make sure we get year-round E15 and all the stakeholders are happy with the outcome.
1: Well, we're going to be keeping our eyes on E15, no doubt. You brought up the farm bill. Let's talk about mm-hmm. that on the Senate side. House obviously getting this done a few weeks ago, and I know Chairman Bozeman on the Senate side, he's been working on this behind the scenes, and they've got plenty of work to do here. What's your thoughts on this farm bill conversation in the Senate? When could we possibly see some movement on this?
0: Well, I go back to my days working for Senator Bozeman. I mean, we started working on the farm bill in 2000, really 2021. We started identifying ideas. We started doing listening sessions around the country. And a lot of the farm in the farm bill was in the One Big Beautiful Bill last year. But there's still more work to be done. I'm excited to see, I think Senator Bozeman has talked about releasing and going to a markup, you know, this month even. And so we're real excited to work with them and find a bipartisan path forward, you know, out of the Senate Ag Committee, get it to the floor and get it again, you know, conference it up with the House and then get it to the president's desk. I think we can do that this year, too.
1: Differences again here, you know, from the House version to the Senate side, there's been plenty of things that have been talked about that could mm-hmm. be a sticking point, so to speak. I mean, what stands out to you potentially there? Is there anything that we could see different on the Senate side that might be a big item here we have to keep an eye on?
0: Well, I think first and foremost, you have to congratulate Chairman Thompson for getting a bipartisan farm bill out of the House, and they spoke on Prop 12. So the House has weighed in. I think we've yet to see what will happen, you know, on the Senate side, but we need to get a fix for Prop 12. That's very important for our members around the country. You know, we need this farm bill. We need, you know, additional economic support. You know, we had a hearing on fertilizer this week. Everybody in the country knows what diesel prices are doing, what fertilizer prices are doing. So we're going to work on more economic assistance. So we've got all of these priority issues right in front of us that we want to make sure we get done this year.
1: We're talking with Dr. John Newton from the American Farm Bureau Federation. You brought up that fertilizer hearing. That's where I was going to go next. And let's talk about what was said in that hearing. And obviously, senators putting focus on this fertilizer situation and this cost price squeeze that it's continuing to really pummel farmers. I know a few weeks ago, Farm Bureau, you guys had a great study on this analysis on, you know, what's happening with fertilizer prices and more. What came out of that hearing and what's your feeling on could we see some congressional type of action to try and help out here, John?
0: Well, we've been engaged on this, you know, since the very beginning, talking to the White House, talking to USDA, visiting with the secretary, with Deputy Secretary Vaden, and we were real excited when Senator Bozeman called and said that he was going to have this hearing on fertilizer because it's an important step in the process for congressional action, whether that's increased transparency in these fertilizer markets. You know, there's so many things that we can address from a policy angle to really undo how we got here in the first place. You know, the concentration that we have in the fertilizer industry didn't happen overnight. And it's important for us to sit at the table with, you know, the fertilizer industry and the stakeholders to really think about what the policy solutions need to look like. And then let's work together to get it done. And this hearing was an important first step. And we were happy to have Kentucky Farm Bureau President Eddie Melton testify at that hearing. It was really successful.
1: I know a few weeks ago, USDA, Secretary Rollins, and really a number of members of the Trump administration, you know, announced some of their plans for fertilizer and onshoring more production. And Senator Bozeman, Senator Hoeven, Senator Marshall, Congresswoman Hinson from Iowa, they were all in attendance.

0: minutes of this as well. You know, I wonder with that plan, it almost feels like that's more of a long-term plan that might not help here in the short term necessarily, John. Would you agree with that?
1: It's absolutely a medium to long-term plan because, you know, in order to onshore more fertilizer production here in the United States, it's going to take a lot of money. It's going to take billions and billions of dollars. And that does not just happen overnight. I know that Secretary Rollins and I believe Mr. Lutnick are working on a path forward on those investments. But at the end of the day, Jesse, the thing that's going to make the biggest impact for farmers right now is another economic aid package, which, you know, the president on the South Lawn back in March, which this has never happened before, had 400 farmers at the White House on the South Lawn. And he said that Congress needs to pass additional economic aid for farmers dealing with, you know, this cost price squeeze that we have. So that'll help in the short run. And then in the longer run, you know, we need to figure out how to get more investment

0: problems sourcing the feedstock that they need for fall fertilizer applications. This may well continue into 2027. You know, as long as the Strait of Hormuz remains closed, even when it opens, Jesse, we don't yet know the damage to the infrastructure behind the strait and how long it's going to take to get things back to normal. We could be dealing with this for a long time.
1: Very true. Very true. John, we're getting up against the clock here. We've got about 30 seconds left. We haven't even touched U.S.-China that's going on this week. Anything final you'd share with folks listening into the show today?
0: Well, I think, you know, the other thing that's really been active this week is just, you know, our cattle markets. And we continue to communicate to the White House that, and we understand the president and his you know, priority on affordability, but we cannot take the lone bright spot in the farm economy down with us. We need to let the markets work. Our ranchers around the country need the right economic incentives to rebuild our herd. And massive imports, when we already have record imports, is not the solution to the problem.
1: Excellent point to wrap up on. Dr. John Newton, American Farm Bureau Federation. Always good to talk with you, sir. Thanks for joining us on AOA.
0: Thank you.
1: 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We're back for more here on Agriculture of America on the way right after this.
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0: Cattle futures are higher. Hogs, corn, and soybeans are lower. I'm John Perkins with a Brownfield Market Update. 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Grains and oil seeds continue to liquidate positions. July beans are down 44 and a quarter at 1185. August is 40 and a half lower at 1183. July corn's 14 and three quarters lower at 466. And September's down 14 and a half at 472 and three quarters. Live and feeder cattle are up, supported by most of the direct trade we have seen this week. June lives, a dollar and a dime higher at 253.90. August is up 205 at 248.52. August feeders are 270 higher at 363.62. And on profit taking, June hogs are down $1.20 at 99.67. July is 107 lower at 104.80. John Perkins, Brownfield.
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0: from a producer perspective, let's lean in and get some perspective from Farm Credit Mid-America. And in fact, learn more, kind of tied in with this impact report, is their Growing Forward program and looking at some of the challenges that are really hitting young farmers, young producers, et cetera, et cetera. So let's learn about this program and talk more about this subject. Joining us now, she helps lead the Growing Forward program with Farm Credit Mid-America. Morgan Wollin-Weber is with us here today on the show. Morgan, thanks so much for joining us.
1: Yeah, excited to be here, Jesse.
0: Well, I would love to start, and maybe let's give folks a little bit of background on Farm Credit Mid-America's Growing Forward program that is designed specifically for young, beginning, and small producers. So what makes that group unique in terms of the support they need, Morgan?
1: Yeah, so, you know, the Growing Forward program specifically at Farm Credit Mid-America is kind of what we consider our flagship program to support the young, beginning, and small farmers across our five-state territory. So, you know, specifically, we dive into specialized lending for this group, education, and community investments to make sure that these producers are building strong relationships with not only their financial officers, but their credit analysts, and, you know, pushing for them to have sustainable operations for years to come. So it's a really cool program that we get to offer here.
0: Well, and obviously with the program and just the work you do in general with young beginning producers, small farmers, et cetera, what are you seeing as some of the biggest challenges right now facing young and beginning farmers who want to step into the industry or have recently taken on a bigger role on the operation, et cetera, et cetera? Talk about some of those big challenges that keep coming up again and again in conversations.
1: Yeah, you know, we talk about this a lot as a team, is when you are a young producer and you're trying to get your feet wet into farming, maybe you're starting off your operation or you're coming back to an operation that's, you know, five generations big, the barriers to entry, they're big no matter what way you look at it. You know, currently we have rising costs, commodity prices aren't where they need to be for a lot of these producers, you know, and their balance sheet debts of our Growing Forward and young beginning farmer customers, they aren't as deep as what many of our producers have. So we really try to make sure that when we educate and bring these customers into the program, that we're providing them with the correct education they need to withstand these times. You know, we have a great relationship with our FSA agencies. In particular, when you get to, you know, buy your first farm, maybe you don't have a down payment, or your loan's a little bit riskier and we look to do an FSA guarantee on that loan. You know, FSA allows us to expand access to credit with their guaranteed loan program. And, you know, while that's an awesome tool, it's no secret that that could be costly for the producer, right? I mean, it's a 1.5% origination fee on FSA's part. So, you know, something in particular that Farm Credit Mid-America does is we cost share that with the producer. So we'll go in on 50% of that fee that are eligible for those FSA guaranteed loans. So in 2025 for Mid-America in particular, that was like $230,000 that we were able to help alleviate that cost and, you know, lift that barrier for those producers specifically.
0: When I think about the challenges that are out there, and it's not region specific, I mean, it's a national challenge right now. And, you know, the barriers that come up most often, I mean, is it, you know, I have to think capital, access to capital, or that decision making authority, maybe they're going through that transition on the farm still, or it's it's a land issue or something like that. I mean, talk about some of those barriers that seem to always come up in these types of conversations.
1: Yeah. You know, Jesse, what's cool about Farm Credit and the Farm Credit system in general is that we know that we're the experts, and I can confidently say I believe we're the experts in agriculture lending, but there's some instances where we bring in experts, right? So whether that's having, you know, economists at our conferences to come in and give industry updates, or succession planning experts going over those crucial conversations, because we all know succession planning, transition planning, that's not easy. And I don't know if there is an expert out there that could, it doesn't fit all farms. Right. There's

0: no one size fits all approach. And so we try to get the best of the best in there and present those, even from an association and across the nationwide. I think that's a hot topic for all of our associations, to get that type of information in front of our customers. And understanding where personal finance is different, right, than your farm finances. And can we provide any kind of personal finance experts to come in there? You know, what's cool and what I really love is I, as the growing forward manager, the, you know, the gatekeeper of the YBS content or Young Beginning small content, is I get to work with a lot of cool people across the system, because personally, you know, I only serve a small geographic footprint. So compared to the country as a whole, we reach out bi-monthly as a group, and I get to collaborate with other AgriBank and CoBank YBS managers across the system. So if, although my footprint isn't the same as maybe the footprint in California or Texas or even Nebraska, we all have this one common goal, and that's, like you said, to alleviate those barriers to entry for the Young Beginning and small farmers. So, you know, making sure we're sharing insights on what we're seeing as far as the crunch of where prices are. Mm-hmm. And a lot of these customers have never seen that before, right? Maybe they started producing in 2019 or really 2019 till now. We have just seen record net farm income prices. And that's different right now. And that's hurting a lot more. So are we encouraging those producers to go out and diversify their operations? Are they going out and, you know, working in specialized drone spraying? We've seen a lot. Are they switching operations to something of vegetable, pumpkin production? Are they incorporating any kind of integrator barns, you know, and really providing them with different avenues of income producing, and also encouraging, you know, maybe now's not the time to quit your off-farm job. And it's okay that maybe that's our goal one day, but let's build up our balance sheet, build up our financial position so that someday we can farm full-time.
1: Wonder about this too, Morgan. What are some common best practices you've seen for young beginning producers? Help them establish maybe a more resilient operation early on as they get rolling. I'm sure you work a lot with folks on this. What are some of those best practices?
0: You know, for me, thinking what's cool, I guess, about me in particular is I am actually a sixth generation farmer as well. So, you know, I'm passionate about where our young and beginning farmer space is. And, you know, my husband and I, we farm alongside my parents in Southeast Indiana, and we're hoping that we're raising the next generation. And the one thing that I can tell you that both I tell the producers I work with and just try to take home to my family is communication. And that is communicating with your financial officer at Farm Credit or whatever banking or lending institution you're using, and being really specific about the goals that you have. And, you know, for me, I'm hopeful that I'm setting up our farm so that if Noah or Parker want to take over the reins someday, they're able to do so. But if I wasn't communicating actively with my financial officer, my financial planner, you know, my agronomist, and really having those family meeting sessions with both my parents and my grandparents who are still alive to make sure this operation can continue, you know, I would be doing myself a disservice. So I guess mine would just be communication as a whole, Jesse.
1: Well, and I think that goes along with one of the key themes in the impact report. It's just trusted advice and relationships, and having those from day one, whether it's a family relationship or a lender or whatever the case is. And thinking about that, I mean, talk about that relationship importance and why that matters, and maybe some guidance and partnership. Like, how does that all kind of come together, especially if you look at it through the lens of the producer and their lender right now?
0: Yeah, you know, we here at Farm Credit Mid-America, we're I think that we at Farm Credit Mid-America really encourage our customers to do year-end financial statements. Going back and looking at your balance sheet year after year and keeping that on a record sheet, saying, okay, you know, in 2025, looking back, maybe

0: maybe I lost some working capital. Where did that come from? Can I tell as the producer where that loss happened from? Was it truly a production issue? Was it a price issue? Was it a spending issue? Because I think we as farmers, we're great about budgeting. We're great about getting into the nitty gritty of maybe per acre financing, knowing our break evens. But family living is something that can creep up there without us really knowing. I think we live in the era of vacations are nice, paint, tractors, you know, new vehicles, those can all be nice. And while those are awesome and great benefits that we hope that we can provide to our families and our farms someday, you know, what we don't want happening is that the farm is suffering because of our individual family living costs.
1: All right. We're having a conversation with Morgan Woolen Weber. She is the Growing Forward Program Manager with Farm Credit Mid-America. And we're going to continue this conversation coming up here at our final segment of the show today. 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Back with more here on AOA right after this.
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5: 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She is the Growing Forward Program Manager with Farm Credit Mid-America and works a lot with young beginning producers. And, you know, Morgan, as we continue our discussion here, I would love for some insight from you on this. For a young producer who's maybe listening into our conversation here today on the show, what's one takeaway that you would want young producers to have as we navigate this current ag economic climate and more?
9: You know, for me, it's to just continue to go out and learn. And learn as much as you can. And I don't, even if it's not specifically Farm Credit Mid-America, there is a lot of great free education pieces out there. And whether it's listening to podcasts, joining a webinar, looking to see if you can go to, you know, CattleCon or National Corn Growers can host you somewhere, go out and continue to learn. Because I think the more information we have, the better we'll be suited to make sure this engine keeps running for this next generation. And not being afraid to ask questions when you don't know. There's a lot of specific producers that are in the same boat as us. And whether you've been farming for 30 years or you've been farming for 5 years, there's somebody out there who is listening in those same growing pains, and you won't ever know and you won't ever hear about it unless you go out and talk and continue to educate yourself on that. So that would be my biggest piece of feedback.
5: Fantastic. Well, and again, all the work you're doing with the Growing Forward program, with Farm Credit Mid-America, with young, beginning, and small farmers. I want to maybe wrap up with this. Since you have a lot of knowledge in this area and work with so many folks, it's something that, you know, we're seeing this generational transition on the farm and watching more folks come into agriculture and step into bigger roles on the operation. So what gives you confidence that the next generation is in fact ready to step into leadership in agriculture?
9: Yeah, you know, I want to quote you some specific statistics that we know of from the Farm Credit System regarding our young, beginning, and small producers. So we know that in 2025, you know, I think there was 1 million loans that we made system-wide, and over half

0: those loans were made to producers that were classified as young, beginning, or small. And, you know, I don't think that's accidental. And I think it's making a direct, deliberate reflection on the commitment we have to support those young producers at the entry and you know, growth stages of their young careers. So if you look at by our beginning and small producers, they're getting 164,000 loans. More than $33 billion we are lending out to these young producers. So while we know that there's only 38% of U.S. producers are 65 or older, and 35 and under only make up 9%, in my opinion, we are seeing the shifts. And we want to make sure that the shift of those USDA age numbers over time, they're getting worked on by us internally. And that's making sure we are providing access to capital, education, and really sound financial guidance early on, in my opinion, because this data shows that, you know, we're investing not in just farms, but the future of agriculture, in my opinion.
1: 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As we close out today, if folks want to learn more about the Growing Forward program there at Farm Credit Mid-America, I'm sure if they go online, for instance, to FCMA.com, the Farm Credit Mid-America website, I'm sure they can get more info there or reach it out to their nearest location, et cetera, et cetera. How can folks get more information on the program?
0: Yeah, absolutely. So Farm Credit Mid-America's homepage /Growing Forward is the best place to find us. 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
1: 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Really appreciate the time and the insight. Thanks for joining us on the show, and we'll hopefully talk to you again down the road.
0: Yes, thank you, sir. Appreciate it.
1: Absolutely. 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And with that in mind as well, we had a conversation a few days ago on the show related to these same topics and that impact report out from Farm Credit Mid-America with young producer Callie Ross from Western Kentucky. She was on last Friday's episode of AOA with me, and I encourage you, if you missed that conversation, to go back and give it a listen. 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I encourage you to go check that out and any past conversations and episodes of the show that you might have missed. Well, as we wrap up our program today, coming up on our next episode of AOA, I'm going to share a conversation that I had a few days ago with Dr. Michael Deliberto from LSU and the LSU Ag Center. He recently put out some information examining the farm enterprise budget and just looking at the cost price squeeze that is happening on farms and ranches across the country amid the rise in fertilizer, fuel prices, etc. And he really put some great thoughts and perspective on the numbers. He looks at Louisiana producers specifically, but it applies nationwide. We're going to have that conversation coming up on the next AOA. We'll also hear from USDA Undersecretary Richard Fordyce, and we'll talk with Kurt Blades from the Association of Equipment Manufacturers. 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As always, thank you for joining us for AOA. Good to have you along for the conversation. I'm Jesse Allen, wishing you a great rest of your day.
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8: A windy but nice afternoon here at Target Field, as it will be the season debut for both starting pitchers for this rubber game as the Twins look to take the series from Miami. Hello everyone and welcome to the Menards pregame lineup card. I'm Mark Janowski. A pitching matchup that once appeared headed for Connor Prelip and Robbie Snelling is going to be Zebby Matthews and Braxton Garrett. Zebby called up so the Twins can push Prelip back a bit as they're cautious with the guy who has thrown only 112 and two-thirds innings combined over the previous three seasons. Travis Adams sent down to make room for Matthews, and that is just one of two Twins moves today as they have also recalled Ryan Kreidler with Matt Wallner being sent down to AAA. It has been a struggle season for Wallner, hitting just 167, an OPS of just 551, four homers, 10 RBI, with 53 strikeouts. Wallner given a very good chance to try to turn things around up here, but just wasn't working. See if he can get things straightened out down with the Saints. Now back to Zebby, who lost the spring training battle with Mick Abel for the final spot in the Twins rotation. Matthews struggled out of the gates for St. Paul, but his two starts in May for them have been better. 2-0, 2.77 ERA, 12 strikeouts with 5 walks. Zebby 6-10 with a 5.56 ERA over 25 big league starts the last 2 years. His last outing in the majors was at Texas last September 23rd. He has never faced the Marlins. Miami placed Snelling on the injured list yesterday, and Braxton Garrett will be on a big league mound for the first time since June 17th of 2024. The lefty missed last season due to Tommy John surgery. He began this year with AAA Jacksonville, where he went 0-2, but had a 2.30 ERA and 32 strikeouts with 15 walks across six outings. This will be Garrett's first time seeing the Twins, and he will not have to worry about pitching to Byron Buxton. Buck originally in today's lineup, but he was scratched about 90 minutes ago due to right hip flexor soreness. We hope that is just minor. We have not heard anything else yet on that as of right now. Buxton beyond the silver lining last night for the Twins. Let's rewind to how Miami tied up the series. It was not the first inning Simeon Woods Richardson needed, that's for sure. It started with a four-pitch walk to Xavier Edwards, and then a fielding error by Luke Keyshaw had runners on the corners. Sim made a mistake covering the bag on Otto Lopez's slow grounder to the right side. A run scored, 1-0 lead. Another run scored on a double play. Miami actually ran themselves out of a potential huge inning, but they had a 2-0 advantage. Buxton then crushed the first pitch thrown by Woodbury, Minnesota native Max Meyer into the seats and left to pull the Twins within one. But Owen Casey's two-run homer off a Sim in the second put the Fish back in front 4-1. A theme last night, the Twins would score, and Miami answered right back. Buxton's second homer of the game, again on the first pitch of the at-bat, cut the deficit in half in the third, only to watch the first four Marlins reach against Simeon to start the fourth. Edwards with the final blow.
9: 2-2. Hit down the left field line. That ball's not going to be caught. Martin, he's going to go to the wall to field it. Base runner Casey scores. They're going to hold up the runner Mack at third. It's a double RBI, and now 6-2.
8: That was all for Woods. Richardson, Travis Adams on. He allowed two runs to score on Liam Hicks' single to make it 8-2. Josh Bell drove in a pair off of Meyer in the fifth, but the Minnesotan was able to claim the win over his hometown team. 9-5 the final. Meyer now 3-0 on the year. Sim 0-6, and he became the fifth Twin ever to lose his first six decisions in a season as a starting pitcher. So the series on the line this afternoon, Twins 2-5 in rubber games. They won their last one Sunday in Cleveland. Marlins have reeled in four series victories and finales this year, including Sunday versus Washington. Time to get Chris Atterbury and Dan Glenn's thoughts on this one. We're at the park thanks to Treasure Island Resort and Casino. And Chris, I'm going to start with you. The book on Zebby, right? Control. He's got to execute in the minor leagues. Why we've been down there, he can get strikeouts, doesn't walk guys. Up here, that really hasn't translated for him.
10: Yeah, and don't think that I'm going to let that reeled in a couple
8: I'm
10: of
8: full more lines. Let's
10: yeah,
8: go.
10: You're working that. The issue with Zebby has been the fastball in the minor leagues. He fills the zone up. But the fastball at the big league level has gotten hit pretty hard. And, Danny, there's that age-old talk about the difference between control and command. You can throw the ball in the strike zone, but can you put it exactly where you want in the strike zone? And with Zebby, they talked a lot about him being okay not throwing strikes when it's called for, and that's been a big part of his transition.
9: Yeah, and I think that also what's going to play for him is being able, like you said, be able to locate the fastball. It's a good enough feeder to get by here, just the location part of it. But also he needs to get his secondary pitches involved early in this ballgame.
10: Yeah, slider, cutter have been the primary secondary pitches for him. And Danny, also there's a big opportunity here for Zebby Matthews because we talked about Simeon's been struggling a little bit. Other guys have been injured. You know, that you always need more than the five you break camp with, and here's a chance.
9: You know, he's always been on the Twins' radar.
10: Mm-hmm.
9: He's got electric stuff, and it's just a matter of him getting some consistent starts out here at the big league level now.
8: We'll have more on some of those starters who are out injured right now later on the show. Twins offense would like to give him some runs to work with today. It was already going to be a different looking lineup with that Derek Shelton first put together. Now it's changed dramatically because Byron Buxton getting scratched. You have an outfield today going left to right of James Outman, Ryan Kreidler in center, Austin Martin in right field. I'm thinking Zebby may want to help himself keep the ball on the ground, keep the ball not going anywhere.
10: It's a good defensive outfield. It just feels like it's February in Dunedin when the last time we saw those three guys together. But those guys can all play. I think when you look at that, the outfield defense, Outman, you're a fine defensive player. Kreidler can run and get it in center field. He's no Byron, but who is? And Martin's a good outfielder in right field. I like the defensive alignment. They're trying to get the right-handed bats into the lineup today against the left-handed starter. So you're going to get a whole host of left-handed bats. And with Outman, Danny, just try to get him some swings. Larnach has been playing a lot of baseball. And with Wallner no longer here, Outman's going to be needed to play a little more often than he has been. And you can't just throw a guy in there without letting him get some swings once
9: in a
10: while.
9: You know, a day game like today, and that, you know, you need to get Outman some at-bats. You can't just let him kind of get rusty on the bench, trying to get him going offensively. We've seen some of the power that he can display. So hopefully today's the day that kind of matches up with him. But at the same time, if you're Trevor Larnach, you're scratching your head going, what do I need to do to get in the lineup on a regular basis? Because he's done it offensively, regardless right-handers, regardless left-handers. I think he's graduated to be able to face some left-handed pitching.
10: Yeah, he's going to play a lot of baseball. I think it's just a second day for him. The thing I look at, Danny, and I'd love your thoughts, without Buck, he's the guy, right? He's been carrying the offense. Sometimes when your superstar's not in the lineup, do you find guys that either maybe they press or do they coalesce more together and you see more of a string it together, move the line
9: off? No, I think that these guys stay within what they do best. And you talk about Austin Martin in that leadoff spot. I don't think that he's going up there.

0: We're going to find out. Is he going to do a Byron Buxton and jump on that first pitch and try to tank one in the stands? I don't think so. I think that he's a good enough player to stay within his skill set.
1: All right, good thoughts on this one, guys. Hopefully the Twins can take it and take another series victory. 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Zebby Matthews is going to be the eighth different Twin to get a start this season. Manager Derek Shelton discusses the many reasons for Matthews getting the opportunity today.
2: I mean, the last start against Vegas, it was eight innings. It was really efficient. Good time to get Zebby up here, you know, kind of be able to push back Joe and give him an extra day, give Prelip a couple extra days, which I think is important. And then, you know, a guy that has had some success at the major league level, an opportunity to get a look at him, especially coming off his last outing against Vegas.
1: Yeah, that was an eight-inning start for Zebby last Friday. He allowed three runs, two on homers, and that was in a park where the ball flies. Derek is going to dive into the decision to send Matt Wallner down to AAA. That's coming up next. Then later on the show, we get health updates on some key injured players at both the major and minor league level for the Twins, and some glove love in our community update. Stay tuned here in your home for Twins baseball.
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2: 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Well, Chris visited earlier this morning with Derek Shelton, who had a busy start to his day due to some roster moves.
3: We're here at Target Field at State Baseball. It's a chance to win a series. Twins and the Marlins here with Derek Shelton in advance of the rubber match of this three-game series. We start with roster churn. We start with Matt Wallner heading back down to try to find his swing a little bit. I know Matty is really hard on himself, maybe harder on himself than anybody else. How did he take the news about this reset?
4: Very professional. I mean, I think Matty knows he's grinding a little bit, and it's not from lack of work, not from lack of effort. I mean, he is definitely in a situation where he is exploring options to try to get back to the good hitter he knows that he is. I think it's one of those things, just kind of twofold. It's a little bit of a reset for him. Go down, you know, get him right, and then try to get him back up here. And then the second component, Austin Martin has put himself in a position where, you know, he deserves everyday playing time.
3: He'll get more of that today, and we've seen Wally find that swing and come back and be successful before, and hopefully that is the case again. In his stead, Ryan Kreidler is up, and he's going to jump right into center field. He's been playing quite a bit of outfield in St. Paul. You know he's athletic enough out there, and also seems like he's swinging the bat pretty well.
4: Yeah, he has been swinging the bat well. I mean, he's done nice in the couple stints he's had up here with us. The second thing is, with the injuries that we've had in St. Paul, he has been playing more of the outfield. We saw him in spring training. We're going to get him in there today. We are getting a left-hander. So that kind of fits, a little bit, especially with Buck getting the DH day. But, yeah, just another opportunity to get a chance to look at Ryan.
3: So Kreidler's in center, and James Altman getting a start in left field as well. I know one of the big challenges for you is keeping guys fresh. And James, we talked about, has done a phenomenal job without regular at-bats of helping the club running defensively. Just a chance to get him some swings?
4: Yeah, just a chance to get him in there. Like you said, we got to keep people engaged. Again, with Buck DH and today and just how our roster fits, situation to get him in there, because he has done a good job in the role that he's done. But now, you know, another situation with Wallner being down and Martin going in every day, you know, James is probably going to get a little more playing time, just giving guys a break.
3: As for the Marlins, you're going to see a left-hander who's making his return to the major leagues after being out over a year with elbow surgery. Had a similar situation earlier this year against the Mets. What do you know about this young man, and is there a sense of not really being able to rely on a scouting report for a guy who just hasn't pitched at this level in a while?
4: Yeah, he hasn't pitched at this level in a while, but he has pitched at this level, and he's pitched very successful. I mean, the Marlins do a really good job of developing arms, and they have a lot of big ones, and we've seen a couple of them, you know, throughout the course of the first couple days here. But Garrett is a guy that has thrown in the big leagues. He's been really good in Jacksonville this year. I mean, at one point he had an 8-inning no-hitter that he lost, and is really effective. So it's a good challenge for us today. The scouting report portion of it, I think we just have to rely back on, you know, what he's done over the course of the last few years.
3: That's Derek Shelton, hoping to win a series here today at Target Field. Send it back to the studio.
2: Garrett, 16 and 19 in his big league career, and again, this is going to be the lefty's first start since June of 24 due to Tommy John surgery. Also of note, that interview conducted earlier today, Derek mentioned Byron Buxton DHing. That was the plan. However, Byron was scratched due to right hip flexor soreness, and no update on that as of yet. Thanks to Chris and Shelty for the conversation. Up next in the Menards pregame lineup card, some Twins gave back to the community by giving out baseball gloves. That's here on your home for Twins baseball.
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6: 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Just a few weeks ago, Bailey Ober, Pablo Lopez, Taj Bradley, and Mark Hallberg went out to a local park for a glove giveaway. And even if a kid had never played the game, they still received the mitt that day, even if that meant Pablo and the guys had to handle being thrown for a curb or two.
7: You saw their faces when they were getting out glove, and you had the kids that knew right away, like, oh, like I'm a 6U, I'm a 10U, I'm an AU, I'm a righty, I'm a lefty. Or you had the ones that didn't really know, and like their parents would be like, he's not a lefty, he's a righty. So, super special.
6: Bailey Ober loved participating in the event because it's about spreading the love of the game.
8: Mainly to kids, maybe they're just getting into baseball or they haven't played baseball yet, just to be able to give them a piece of equipment that they can go out there and play, whether that's with friends or their parents or their brothers and sisters, just to kind of be able to spread the love of the great game of baseball.
6: For Ober, the event conjured up memories of his first glove.
8: I remember, I think it's at my parents' house. It's an old, like, it's all beat up now because my kids have probably messed with it. But my dad got me into baseball when I was a young age. I played almost every single sport when I was a little kid.
6: Pablo used the opportunity to pass along a trick he learned from his dad.
7: I was like 6 years old, and I remember my glove was like really, really hard. So it's funny because I told some of the parents to do this because this is what my dad did. My dad put a baseball, and then that night he put the glove under the mattress, and then just through the night. So that way next morning it was a lot looser, broken in. So I did tell some of the parents that, like, hey, like, if it's too hard, just, like, sleep with it under your mattress tonight.
6: Now, some of the kids that afternoon received the glove from Bailey, and then they may have seen his complete game shutout Tuesday, and that's something that resonates with the big guy.
8: A lot of the reason why you play this game is because we love it, and another big part of it is just to be able to spread happiness to kids, you know, I mean, give them something to watch and give them some memories to look at, and whether that's meeting me at somewhere else and then turning on the TV and seeing me as well. It's pretty surreal just being able to think about it, trying to put myself into their shoes when I was a kid, if I was able to go meet a ball player and at your local team and being able to go to a game and watch them. It's pretty special.
6: Pablo liked interacting with the youth as it brought him back to when he was a kid in Venezuela.
7: My dad used to take me to similar events that the Venezuelan Winter League teams used

0: do, and they stick with you. 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Like, it goes a long way.
1: 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Coming up next, we get an update about some Twins that are on the injured list. 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
1: With some of the Twins' top pitchers and prospects on the injured list, today's Select Heartland Chevy storyline focuses on how they are progressing and when they may get back on the diamond. Manager Jeremy Zoll met with the media right before the game last night and went over an unfortunately growing list of guys who are hurt. Zebby Matthews getting called up to make the start today allows the Twins to push Connor Prelip back a day or two, but both guys are here because Mick Abel and Taj Bradley are down. Taj suffered inflammation in his right pec after his start last week in Washington. Zoll with the latest on Bradley.
10: Taj played catch yesterday. He played catch again today. Second opinion from Dr. Meisser. He reviewed the MRIs, agreed that there was no, it was just inflammation and tightness, no muscle strains or tears. We'll continue to progress him and hoping for bullpen at the end of the week and, you know, go from there.
1: Mick Abel felt soreness in his right elbow following his start versus Boston on April 14th, and he has been out since. He was working his way back, but suffered a setback.
10: He had the cortisone injection, not this past weekend, the weekend before. He was down for about a week coming back from that. We also had Dr. Meisser review everything with Mick, agreed that posterior elbow impingement is the only issue. There's no concerns with forearm, ligament, UCL or otherwise. So, you know, going to progress as symptoms tolerate. He played light catch today and hopeful that we can start to get him going from here.
1: Twins need Abel and Taj back to join with Joe Ryan at the front of the rotation. Now, things looking more sketchy for David Festa. After being shut down last season due to thoracic outlet syndrome, Festa reported

0: reported an issue with his shoulder a couple weeks into spring training. He did not throw for a couple of weeks, and then he was on the comeback trail, only to have the soreness return after a third live BP session.
1: After working through a variety of options, he had a stem cell injection in his shoulder last Friday, and he'll be no throw for 3 weeks, and then we'll start to progress him from throwing from there. Anytime you're not going down a surgical path, that, you know, which was not the recommendation or the view by anyone at this point, that, you know, we'll take that, and we're going to, you know, hope that this, you know, helps get his shoulder into a good spot to get him going, and we'll go from there. But, you know, obviously anytime you suffer a setback, that's not ideal, and feel for David on everything he's kind of dealing with.
0: In regard to some relievers, Cody Lawerson threw a bullpen here yesterday, while Cole Sands, who the team anticipated being down for about a month with a right forearm strain, he played catch yesterday and seems to be on track. The injuries have also mounted for outfielders at AAA St. Paul. Alan Roden, one of the last players cut from spring training, was hitting 270.

0: report improvement in symptoms, but he's not totally symptom-free from the muscle strain in his thumb, so we're just waiting for that to fully clear out before progressing him on baseball activity. In turn, it's a little bit TBD on exactly when that will be. We don't know when that'll get cleared out, but hopeful that, you know, by the end of this week, we can at least start some type of swing progression and go from there, but symptoms will dictate the progress there.
1: And on top of that, top prospect Walker Jenkins suffered a grade 2 AC joint sprain in his left shoulder after crashing into a wall making a catch. Zoll says the team hopes he can start light baseball activity next week. And how much is that all magnified, the injuries to the outfielders at St. Paul on the heels of sending Matt Wallner down there and the Twins having to call up Ryan Kreidler. That's our Twins storyline presented by Select Heartland Chevy Dealers. 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That's a wrap for the Menards pregame lineup card. Series finale against Miami on deck here on your home for Twins baseball.
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0: This is manager Derek Shelton. The lineup card is completed, my guys are ready, and it's time for Twins baseball.
1: This ball crushed, face to the wall, and see you later, home run. Ryan Jeffers with a three-run shot to left center.
2: Back, track, out of here! Luke Keyshaw's first of the year.
1: One on a miss, he struck him out, that's number 10 for Taj Bradley. Bradley has been brilliant.
2: It's that ball high in the air, right field, might have a chance, get up, and out of here! Josh Bell's third of the year.
1: One on and pulled to the right side. Blue for a base hit. Brooks Lee, how about it? And it's 3-1 Minnesota Twins.
0: Twins baseball is brought to you by Target, proud partner of the Minnesota Twins. Now let's head live to the ballpark.
1: Well, good afternoon and welcome to our midweek matinee. The Minnesota Twins and the Miami Marlins meeting for the third and final game of this three-game series. It's a rubber match. Twins took game one. The Marlins took game two, and the winner today will win the series. Twins are 19-24, Miami 20-23 on the year. And a couple of guys who will make their first appearances in a big league game in 2026 take the mound today. Zebby Matthews for the Twins and Braxton Garrett, who missed all of last year and half of the year prior with an elbow restructuring surgery. He will be on the mound for the Fish. Dan Gladden has your full starting lineups for this afternoon baseball game here in downtown Minneapolis. We've got the national anthem, and we've got you to stick around for first pitch next on your home for Twins baseball.
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4: Hey, welcome back to Minnesota Twins Baseball. Twins trying to win the series against the Miami Marlins here this afternoon. On the mound, making his 2026 debut, right-hander Zebby Matthews for the Twins. For the Marlins, it'll be left-hander Braxton Garrett. Give you the rest of the starting lineups, but first, our national anthem.

0: Brazos Valley Middle School with our national anthem. And here is this afternoon's starting lineup for the visiting Miami Marlins. It'll be Xavier Edwards. He'll lead off, play second base. Catching, batting second, Liam Hicks. Otto Lopez bats third, play shortstop. Kyle Stowers will bat fourth, play left field at first base. Batting fifth, it'll be Christopher Morel. Jacob Marcy in center field bat sixth. Leo Jimenez, he'll DH today and bat seventh. Owen Casey in right field bats eighth, and at third base, batting ninth, will be Javier Seno. Pitching on the mound, making his 2026 debut, will be the left-hander Braxton Garrett. Here's the starting lineup for your Minnesota Twins. It'll be Austin Martin leading off in right field. Brooks Lee bats second, plays shortstop. Ryan Jeffers back in the lineup behind the plate, batting third. Cleanup hitter, the DH, it'll be Josh Bell. That's brought to you by Marsden, your hometown cleaning team. Keeping Target Field, that world-class facility, for 17 years and running. We thank you, Marsden. Batting fifth, playing first base, Victor Carantini. Luke Keyshaw at second base, he'll bat sixth. Batting seventh at third base, Royce Lewis. Ryan Kreidler just called up. He'll be in center field batting eighth. And in left field batting ninth will be James Outman. On the mound, Zebby Matthews making his first start here of the 2026 year. Last year he went 5-6 with 16 starts. Umpires, Tom Hanahan, be calling balls and strikes. Crew chief Ron Culpa at first base. Scott Berry, the umpire at second base. And Manny Gonzalez, the umpire at third base. Twins are on the field. Getting started. Here's Chris.
1: Great day for it, Danny. The sun is out. A little bit windy, and that will be something to keep an eye on as the winds change here at Target Field throughout the afternoon. 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Excited to see Zebby Matthews back on the mound. He was in a heated battle for that last spot of the rotation during spring training with Mick Abel. Abel dominated spring, ended up edging out Zebby Matthews. Matthews at Triple-A St. Paul, 3-2 with a 4.72. 37 and a third innings, 33 strikeouts, 11 walks. So the walks are up a tick.

0: from his first run up through the minor leagues, and that maybe isn't a terrible thing. Danny, we found out when he got here, he had this reputation as a strike thrower, but the strikes were too much in the white part of the plate, and he got hit around a little bit.
1: Yeah, a little bit. I think it's going to be different for him. I know he's excited to be getting an opportunity not only this afternoon, but also moving forward, predicated on his performance here today.
0: Yeah, we like Zebby. The organization really likes Zebby and certainly feels as if Zebby can have a big impact on this Minnesota Twins pitching group moving forward.
1: See if his changeup doesn't play a little bit more. I know it's low percentage, but just watching him warm up and some of the reports I'm getting, he's kind of getting good command of the changeup.
0: Well, that would really help. That would really help something maybe moving away from the left-handed hitters instead of the cutter and the slider. First pitch he throws here today is a fastball at 94, and Xavier Edwards takes it for a strike. And we are underway on a 75-degree day in downtown Minneapolis. The 0-1 chopped up the first base line, picked up by Caratini, a foot behind the base. He steps on the bag for out number one. And there is the changeup, Danny, rearing its head on the very second pitch of the game.
1: I used to write scouting reports, and I know how to read them.
0: Yes, you do. And the key with the changeup for Zebby is everything's hard with Zebby. Slider is hard, the cutter is hard, and it all moves the same direction. And so this changeup can give him something that moves with a different pattern. Here's a pitch wide, one ball, no strikes. Liam Hicks leads baseball and runs batted in, and he smokes one to right field for a base hit. Just a clean little line single to right as Hicks is aboard. That was a pitch that was up and in. It was a fastball. Wasn't hit especially hard.
1: Yeah, I thought for a minute there that Austin Martin, if he charged it a little bit harder, you know, Hicks not really running hard out of the batter's box. You used to see it in the National League. When the pitchers would hit, base hit to right field, they'd play shallow, come up and get the out at first base.
0: Otto Lopez is now the hitter. Runner at first is Hicks. The Marlins lead the league in stolen bases. Hicks doesn't run much. And the first pitch is a strike to Lopez, who is the first right-hander to face Zebby Matthews. And that was the slider from Zebby. Four-seam slider, cutter, change. Zebby big, strong, raw-boned right-hander. Jeffers sets up, and the ball is hit back towards Brooks Lee, but past him and into center field for a base hit. Brooks moving to his left, but that ball was on him and by him in the blink of an eye, and Otto Lopez with a base knock up the middle.
1: Slider that left it up in the zone right there. I think a lot, I mentioned the changeup with Zebby. I think a lot of it plays in because of what we saw with Bailey Ober the opening night and how the Miami Marlins had a tough time with that changeup.
0: That's a really good point. Stauer is now the hitter. Two on, one out, looking to roll the double play and get back in the dugout. And the first pitch fouled straight back. Like the Ober start, Danny, facing a guy with a reputation as a strike thrower, this Marlins team is swinging early and often.
1: Yes, they are. And that's kind of their DNA.
0: They're a fun team. And they will cause some headaches in the National League. Stowers pops this one up, back of shortstop. Lee retreating, Outman coming in. Outman has it on the move. He bluffed a throw to second, tried to double off Hicks, but he was in full sprint. Couldn't get the ball out of his glove. So the Twins settle for one on a fine running catch from James Outman. And here is a struggling Christopher Morel. He's the elder statesman of this lineup. Boy, when he burst onto the scenes with the Cubs, he was the Statcast darling. He threw hard. He ran fast. He swung hard. High exit velocities, but he's just not been able to put it together. He takes a pitch upstairs, hitting just a .161 on the year. It's one ball, no strikes. Always reminded me a bit of Carlos Gomez physically with some of his traits and his
1: good
0: build.
1: Count.
0: 1-0 pitch. Fouled straight back. He was late, and the count is 1-1. That fastball at 95, but the way Morel swung the bat there almost defensively, Danny, as if it kind of surprised him with how it got on.
1: Good location. It was away, and trying to get his arms extended a little bit tardy.
0: One ball and one strike. The pitch. That's down and away. A curveball from Zebby Matthews. Blocked nicely by Jeffers. 2-1 now. We got two hits, two outs. Still only thrown 11 pitches. Ober, of course, masterful in game one with an 89-pitch complete game, two-hit shutout. Marlins exacted their revenge.

0: was last night against Simeon. 2-1. Tap to the right side of the diamond. It's going to be picked up by Keyshaw. He throws it to first base, and the inning is over. Welcome back, Sebby Matthews. 12-pitch scoreless first. No runs, a couple of knocks, and two Marlins were left on base. We'll keep it right here at Target Field and remind everybody that you can't spell triple without trip. Today's contestant in quick trips around the base is Jeremiah Zilla from St. Cloud, Minnesota. Jeremiah, here's the deal. If a twin hits a triple, I'll say win. A twin hits a triple today. You're going to win $1,500, compliments of Giant Snacks. See your neighborhood Quick Trip for details. And that will not be paid off in loose change.
1: It will not. We all know about
0: loose
1: change.
0: No loose change. That's going to be bills.
1: Don't forget. Get ready to roll out because Ludacris. That's right, Ludacris. He's going to take over Target Field with a postgame concert. It's Friday, June 26th. Fans can stick around after the Twins ballgame. His performance, though, has a limited number of VIP field passes that are available. So don't act fool. Get your tickets at twins.com/ludicrous. Understand that don't act fool is either a title of a song, album, or something.
0: I was assuming roll out probably, too. Get ready to roll out.
1: Yep.
0: I'm assuming that. Yeah, so that's...
1: I'm going to have to study up, I guess.
0: Well, you ask your girls.
1: Yeah, they're
0: in on this.
1: Yeah.
0: They're ready. This is not going to surprise you, Danny, but Shohei Ohtani, he's on target. The Dodgers' two-way virtuoso. Boy, the boys broke the thesaurus out downstairs. Two-way virtuoso struck out 8 across 7 scoreless innings in L.A.'s 4-0 win over the Giants last night. Ohtani lowered his league-leading ERA to 0.82. It's brought to you by Target, proud partner of the Twins. They're going to wrap that series up. And the Giants-Dodgers don't play again till the last 10 days of the season.
1: Wow.
0: They play 6 times in the last 10 games of the season.
1: Well, might be Giants maybe play a spoiler at that time.
0: Hope so. Austin Martin's going to lead off. Again, if you're just joining us, Byron Buxton was going to DH. Sore hip flexor. He's a scratch. So Martin leads off, and he gets hit by a pitch.
1: Yeah, I got behind him.
0: Oh, he's behind him? Look, he came spinning out of there. The ball was nowhere close. Twins were wondering if it hit him, but you're right, it got cleanly behind him, and that's Braxton Garrett. And again, he hasn't pitched in a big league game since June 17th of 2024. The 1-0 is low, and the count is 2-0. He did make 6 starts this year. Triple-A Jacksonville, 31 innings, 10 hits, gave up 3 homers, 15 walks, 32 punch-outs. Misses wide with a sinker, and it's 3-0. We saw this in New York earlier this year. Guy who is coming back off an injury like this for the first time, and he walked the yard in the opening frame. And it's going to be a 4-pitch walk to Austin Martin here from Braxton Garrett. Garrett, good little track record before the injuries. He was drafted 7th overall out of high school as a left-hander. He reached the big leagues quickly. Pitched a couple of games in the COVID year of 2020. Has put together some decent seasons, but again, he's missed all of 2025, the back half of 2024. Started this year in AAA. His first pitch to a right-handed batting Brooks Lee is his first strike of the game. It's 0-1. Garrett is a completely different pitcher now than what he was when he first came up. He came up as a four-seam curveball combo guy, and that is not the case anymore. He delivers down and in, and the count is 1-1. Look at his mix these days, and he's throwing his sinker about 33% of the time, then the slider, then the four-seam, then the changeup. And rarely does he throw the curveball anymore. There goes the runner. The 1-1 is taken down and in. And the stolen base for Austin Martin as he easily beat that throw from Liam Hicks. Danny, it's another stolen base for the Twins in this series, which shouldn't be a surprise. The Marlins have given up the most stolen bases in baseball this year. It's our first look, though, at Hicks behind the plate.
1: Yeah.
0: Not a great throw. He didn't really have much of a chance to get him, even if the throw was perfect.
1: Yeah, I think that, you know, he's back there kind of today, a little bit of a breather, but that kind of where his natural position was coming up.
0: So runner in scoring position, and Brooks hits this ball well to left field. Stowers chases it into the corner, and it's off the top of the wall.

0: Martin held up, and Martin only gets as far as third. Brooks Lee goes to second base on a wall double over the head of Stowers in left. Danny, what happened to Austin Martin?
1: Well, he thought maybe the ball was going to be caught and didn't read it very well. He had easily come down at least three-quarters of the way. It came off the wall, and Stowers did field it real cleanly and got it back into the infield.
0: Was that a matter of thinking because of the path Stowers took, almost a Deke situation out there?
1: Well, he's on second base, and then just watching the outfielder and the flight of the ball, thought maybe there might be a chance for it to be caught, but you got to come off that base a little bit farther than that.
0: So Brooks Lee's out at second base. He gets the double. He doesn't get the RBI, and the Twins don't get the run, and we'll see if Jeffers can pick him up. Infield will come halfway in for the team RBI leader, Ryan Jeffers. He's driven in 25. The first pitch to Jeffers is downstairs, one ball, no strikes. Since July 5th of last year, Ryan Jeffers hitting .368 against left-handed pitching with a .975 OPS. That is the best also on base percentage in all of baseball against left-handed pitching since July 5th of last year. Not sure how they picked that particular day, but that's the day we're going back to. As the 1-0 floats high. Oh, nope, it's going to be a late call of strike by Tom Hanahan. It's 1-1. He had stood all the way up before he signaled strike on that pitch.
1: You know, sometimes there's certain umpires that are low ball umpires. You see a majority call low. Then there's some that are the high ball umpire.
0: Well, that was a high pitch. It was a strike. Got it right. And a pitch downstairs here, and it's two balls and a strike to Ryan Jeffers with a chance to give Zebby Matthews a little support in his return to the big leagues. A walk for Martin. He stole second. Goes to third on a double off the wall by Brooks Lee. Infield halfway in. 2-1 pitch, and that's up above the zone. Too high even for Tom Hanahan. It's three balls and a strike, and a good count here for Ryan Jeffers as the Twins hoping to take advantage of maybe some rust from Braxton Garrett and his return to the big leagues. 3-1 pitch, and it's taken down and in, ball four. And the bases will be loaded for Josh Bell. Now, if you're Garrett and the Marlins, obviously not ideal. But walking Jeffers there does give you the chance maybe roll a double play with Bell. Bell's a candidate for a strikeout or a double play. And I'll be interested to see, Danny, how Clayton McCullough and the Marlins choose to play this defensively. They're going to gather in everybody on the mound, including the catcher, Liam Hicks.
1: That's a good mound visit here by Hicks. And he hasn't been able to kind of locate the breaking ball down and in that he's throwing to the righties. And fastball kind of misfiring a little bit up.
0: It brings to the fore another tertiary effect of this movement the Marlins have headed, where they call the pitches from the dugout. As a catcher, you can go out and talk, but you're not speaking about what you would call or necessarily even impacting what your pitcher is throwing in that visit.
1: And they do decide to play the infield in.
0: Bell, the former Marlin, swings and misses, and the count is 0-1. Josh has been much better as a right-handed batter this year than as a lefty. He's hitting .298, just one home run, 12 runs batted in. 0-1, swung on a missed again. Boy, a late cut, chased that one right into the glove, and the count is 0-2. That was a changeup. No balls and two strikes for Bell. Bags full here and a glorious early opportunity for the Twins. Nobody's out of the opening frame. There's the pitch, and it's down. A ball and two strikes now to Josh Bell. Josh Bell is 2-for-4 with a double with the bases loaded this year. Twins have had more bases loaded opportunities than any team in baseball by a mile. Martin, Lee, Jeffers, clogging up the bags. Infield halfway tight, and this ball pulled foul third base side, and that smoked a guy sitting up on the top rail for Miami. He was sitting up in that opening spot on the top step and got it. What do they call that in the dugout? The ugly finder?
1: Ugly finder. He had a glove on, too.
0: Didn't use

0: snuck up on him. Here's the 1-2. Foul back again, and it stays 1-2. Braxton Garrett. Was it Jacksonville? One of the pitching analysts who works for the Marlins in Jacksonville is Jackson Shelton, son of Derek Shelton. 1-2, popped up, foul, and that's back near us. A little rattle around in the seats. Stays 1-2. Big spot here. Need runs. Need a crooked number. Pitch on the way. And it's checked at. Did he go? He did not. And the count now 2-2 on Josh Bell. Foot slider from Braxton Garrett. Just trying to get his first out. Promising young arm. Sidelined by injury. His return for the first time since June of 2024. The 2-2. That's down and in. And the count is now full. So from 0-2. And a couple of swinging misses that were rather awkward for Bell. He has now fouled off three and worked the count full. Ninth pitch of the at-bat coming. Delivered. Swung on a miss, and he strikes out Josh Bell. Bell nearly lost his balance, taking a mighty hack at that one. It was a four-seam fastball, middle-middle. And it will be up to Victor Caratini now. Four Caratini bats. Why don't we take 10 seconds for station identification on your home for Twins baseball.
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0: Now, Caratini with the bases loaded this year is 1-for-4. Batting right-handed. Has struggled with the bat. Did have a hit last night. He takes down. One ball, no strikes. Center fielder Marcy, who covers a lot of ground. He is right center field. The left fielder Stowers, who has not been as fluid in the outfield defensively as Marcy so far in the series, he's fairly deep and straight away in left. A lot of room in left center. And this pitch sails up and away, and it's two balls and no strikes. Started with a changeup. Again, we're seeing the changeup usage spike against the Twins. And with Braxton Garrett being out as long as he has, coming back from injury, really hard to take too much off the scouting report. 2-0, fouled straight back. Big cut, 2-1.
2: You know, so far, pretty vanilla stuff out there. Fastball about 91, 92. Not much of the breaking ball and the slider. He keeps it down and toward the back foot of the right-handed hitters.
0: Four-pitch walk to Martin, stole second, was frozen on the double off the wall by Lee, so he only got as far as third. It's a strike called on Caratini. Vic kind of stepped into that one, and he stepped right up onto the corner of the plate because that pitch was right there at the letters for strike two called. 2-2. Here's the pitch. Swung on a miss and struck him out. Oh. Braxton Garrett is one out away from a Houdini here in the first, and really hoping that Austin Martin's inability to score from second on a double off the wall doesn't cost the Twins here in the opening frame. Again, he walked and promptly stole second, and when Lee doubled the left field over the head of Stowers, Martin was frozen, only got as far as third. Then Jeffers walked. Now back-to-back strikeouts, it's up to Keyshaw. And Luke takes inside. That one nearly grazed him, and it's one ball, no strikes.
2: There's that slider down and in, and they're going to kind of look to see if it might have grazed him. But I would think that Keyshaw would be the indicator. Remember, he got hit the other day by just the jersey.
0: Yeah, he didn't notice. He didn't notice when that 98-mile-an-hour fastball clipped his button. This did not hit his foot. Not unlike the first pitch of the game to Martin, ended up behind his back foot. The 1-0 pitch. And that's taken for that high strike, and the count is 1-1, and that's the cutter. And stays away with it and just dots the top of the rail. Twins absolutely need to get something out of this. Bases loaded, nobody out in the first. Garrett Redding, his 30.

0: fifth pitch. And it's taken for a strike, and the count is 1-2, and he's a strike away from getting out of this thing.
1: Challenge.
2: Pitch called a strike. Batter's challenging.
0: That is fully in the zone, Danny.
2: Calls confirmed. Minnesota loses their challenge. They have one remaining.
0: Yeah, that wasn't even close. That was closer to middle than it was to out of the zone. If I'm the Marlins, I'm going to put one out there on the outer corner and off the plate, make him chase it. One ball, two strikes. Here's the pitch, and it's taken low. 2-2. That back foot slider has not been there. The success that Miller has had has all been at the top of the zone and away from the right-handers with both the sinker and the cutter. Two balls, two strikes. Two men out. Base is still full of Twins. We're scoreless in the home first. And here it comes. Fouled straight back. Slider, and that time it was up.
1: Got away with a pitch there. And that's, you know, you're a Twins hitter right now. You got to look up in the zone, away. Anything down and in, he hasn't been able to kind of throw that for a strike. It's almost like he's trying to throw it for a chase pitch.
0: That ball was way up out of the zone. 2-2 still. Keyshaw fought it off. Pitch number 33, swung on and fought back into the net. Still 2-2. And the bullpen is already cranking for Miami here in the bottom of the first. Return to the major leagues for Braxton Garrett. And it's been a laborious first, but he still has a chance to get out of it unscathed. Martin still at third, Lee at second. Jeffers at first with a big lead. Come on, Luke. Garrett steps off. He wants a new baseball. And he bowls this one over near his own dugout and gets a new one from Tom Hanahan. Strikeouts of Bell and Caratini. Martin bluffing down the line. And the pitch is checked out. Did he go? He did. And three straight strikeouts for the Minnesota Twins. And Braxton Garrett, the Houdini, in his return to a big league mound and an opportunity squandered by the Minnesota Twins. We're scoreless after one on your home for Twins baseball.
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4: Jacob Marcy leads off for the Marlins. We're in the second. Man, the first pitch a strike from Zebby Matthews, so it was a long inning in the dugout for Zebby. He was hoping to come back out with some run support, but the Twins, with the bases loaded and nobody out, strike out three in a row. Zebby runs one up and in on Marcy to reclaim part of that inner half, and it's one ball and one strike. Well, when you squander a golden opportunity like that on offense, Danny, the onus then falls on the pitcher to pick up his offense. Say, hey, guys, don't worry about it. Get him right back to the bat.
2: Get him right back in there. But like you said, golden opportunity. And Garrett, boy, he looked lights out with the three strikeouts.
4: Now the 1-1 in for a strike, 1-2. Marcy wears number 87. Odd number to see on a regular player as a pitch down. It's 2-2. You don't see a whole lot of wide receiver numbers on established big leaguers. Now still a young big leaguer, but he's their everyday center fielder. He swings and misses, and down he goes, and Zebby threw one right by him. Attaboy, Zeb, one down, and Leo Jimenez is the batter. Jimenez is the only batter in this lineup who has faced Zebby Matthews. He's 1-for-1. I think that came as a Blue Jay. Three hits yesterday. Twins had all sorts of problems with Leo Jimenez. So much so that he's DHing today. And he cracks the first pitch fouled on the right field line, 0-1. Don't know that that was the plan, that he was going to be your DH, but boy, the way he's swinging the bat, Clayton McCullough says, let's ride it.
2: He looks hitterish in the box.
4: Could not agree more. He shoots this one down to first, diving stop. Caratini rolls over, goes to the bag, and a dandy from Caratini for out number two as he spares Zebby what would have been extra bases into the right field corner.
2: Boy, that is a nice play there by Caratini.
4: That ball was absolutely drilled, 103 off the bat. He dove to his left, was playing off the line. If that gets by him, Danny, that's down in the corner, two bags at least.
2: Yeah, he fielded that ball actually behind him, but again, it gets down in that low squat, kind of a catcher's position, and just reacted well.
4: Now it's Owen Casey. He's swinging first pitch and fouls it straight back. Aggressive bunch, these Marlins. Casey, big home run to left center yesterday, trying to find his power stroke as he fouls this one away, and the count is 0-2. Again, one of the three members of Team Canada that the Marlins deploy offensively, along with Lopez and Hicks. It stays away. That's the changeup you were talking about, Danny. One ball, two strikes. And
2: good action on it.
4: Even though he doesn't get a swing there, that's a valuable pitch. And it sets something up here for the 1-2. The 1-2 is swung on and nubbed. And, hey, threw another changeup, doubled up with it. And it was more competitive. That one was a strike for a long time. And then some good downward action, downward bite. And it was fouled away as it headed out of the zone. 1-2. Swung on a pull up the first baseline. There's the slider. And you can play that slider off of the changeup well. Just ask Bailey Ober.
2: And Casey both times on the swings, he's out in front.
4: One ball, two strikes. Breaking ball. Check that. Did he go? He went, and down he goes on strikes, and the inning is over, and he got him with a curveball. Second strikeout for Zebby at a 1-2-3 second inning for Zebby, who's been impressive in his return to the big leagues. We are scoreless after 1.5 on your home for Twins baseball.
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8: Braxton Garrett facing Royce Lewis, and the first pitch is in for a ball. A fastball missed, one ball, no strikes. Fastball at 90.4. Again, coming off year and a half missed elbow injury. Lewis takes down an in the count, two balls, no strikes. Had Tommy John before. This was, they call it the restructure, whether it's an inner brace. They've got so many different ways of fixing the elbow. 2-0 is wide, and the count 3-0. And often they all get lumped in as Tommy John surgery, but they're different types of procedures. And for guys who've already had Tommy John, sometimes it's a misnomer. 3-0 pitch to Lewis, and the 3-0 is high, ball four. So the second inning starts the same way the first inning did, a four-pitch walk. And Lewis is at first base for Ryan Kreidler as we welcome Kreidler back to the big leagues. Kreidler has three hits in the big leagues this year, a double and two home runs, and he is very aggressive early, Danny, and it's something you talk about when you're not playing every day. Get up there, get your legs, try to pull the ball and do some damage.
9: Yeah, but if you're sitting on the dugout here and we're in the bottom of the second, hopefully he's been watching.
8: Watching enough to check his swing at ball one.
9: Well, you can be patient in the batter's box. He has not been able to kind of double up, throw two strikes in a row.
8: A lot of pitches. This will be number 40. And the pitch is pulled sharply into left field for a base hit. Lewis will stop at second. There's Kreidler's first single of the year as he says hi to Grady Sizemore. Welcome back, Ryan Kreidler. And there are two aboard with nobody out for James Outman. Let me ask you this, Danny. Outman left on left here, a guy who hasn't had a ton of at-bats. Yeah, the bunt is something you think about here?
9: Well, I think that's part of his game there a little bit. And Outman, pretty good bunter. And he understands the game.
8: Contact guy on deck with Martin.
9: But at the same time, you got a pitcher out there struggling to get out.
8: He squares, and he takes low. One ball, no strikes. Third baseman, Sanoha, he won the utility gold glove in the National League last year. Only 5'7", about 150 pounds, and he was pinched in on the cut.
9: Well, Atman, he ran up in front of the batter's box. He was outside the batter's box.
8: Checks his swing here at a pitch high, and the count is 2-0.
9: And if you run up and your foot is outside the batter's box, make contact, you're out.
8: You're out, man. James Outman, just four hits, sporadic at bats this year. He swings and hits one high in the air, foul, down the third baseline. Stowers takes a look, but that's deep into the seats. And it's 2-1. Outman does not have a home run, though certainly we've seen evidence of his power last year, spring training with the Dodgers. Just the contact rate that has always been the problem, and then now a new role for him. He's a pinch runner. He's a defensive replacement.

0: the bat's sporadic, so hard to judge. He takes high here, and it's three balls and a strike, and the Twins are one pitch away from loading the bases with nobody out for the second straight inning. So they failed the first time. They may get a reprieve. Lopez is up the middle, hole on the left side, and a strike on the outside corner, and the count is 3-2. Sanoja will back up now behind the bag at third. Again, Lopez is near Lewis at second, so shortstop is vacant. Outfield deep and right, straight away in center. Here's the 3-2, and it's low ball four. Nice job, James, for the second straight inning. The bases are loaded with nobody out. Let's see if the Twins can do something with it this time. Twins saw Christian Scott in New York back on April 23rd, and it was his first appearance back in the big leagues after Tommy John, as we're going to get a mound visit here for the Marlins. He struck out Buxton to start that ballgame, then he walked four men in the opening inning. He walked the leadoff man in the second, balked him to second, then hit Byron, and then he was done for the day after an inning and a third and over 40 pitches. Twins would go on to end up blowing that game late, 10-8. And now with the meeting on the mound, Royce Lewis taking the time to jog in to the dugout. Now Lewis comes back to third base, and he whispers in the ear of Kreidler. Kreidler is over from second, and now Kreidler, after that consultation with Lewis and Borrego, will head back to second. Austin Martin is the hitter. Nobody out. Bases loaded for the second straight inning. Scoreless game. We're in the home second. Infield is in once again for the Marlins. Austin walked on four pitches in the first. And the first pitch swung on a missed, and the count is 0-1. First pitch cutter. Austin hitting 311 against left-handed pitching this year with an OPS at 920. Those are robust numbers. Boy, do they need a hit now. Here it comes. And it's taken just high. One ball, one strike. First baseman Morrell, after every pitch, is jogging back towards the pitcher's mound. He plays well off the bag and in front of the trail runner, Outman. 1-1, pulled down the left field line. If it's fair, it could clear him. It is a fair ball, and it bounces up into the seats. It's going to be a ground rule double. Outman will have to stop at third. It's a two-run double for Austin Martin. The second time's a charm for the Minnesota Twins, and they grab the lead here in the home second. Lewis scores standing with Kreidler riding his tailpipe. Outman gets a stop sign at third. They're on at second and third now with nobody out, and two runs in the larder for the Minnesota Twins. Well done, Austin. So two hits for the Twins, and they are both doubles in the ballgame. Brooks Lee, who bats now, has the other. Doubled off the top of the wall, narrowly missing his sixth home run. Martin now 10 driven in this year as Lee takes a pitch off the outside corner. One ball, no strikes. Albin's at third, Martin's at second. And now a conversation. Clayton McCullough's coming
1: out. Hicks thought he challenged that. He didn't really go to the helmet, but he said that he verbally told him.
0: It was a borderline pitch, and I think if he challenges it, he probably gets the strike. McCullough's out now.
1: We've been seeing a lot of this lately where the umpires do not give that challenge to either the catcher or the hitter.
0: We're getting a look at the replay, and again, he didn't touch his head, but he did appear to say something, which is allowed. You can verbally ask for the challenge.
1: Correct.
0: And you could see Hicks do like a double take when he said, I challenged it. And now McCullough is out for an extended conversation. Tom Hanahan offering his explanation. Now Hicks has the mask off, and this is a lengthy conversation that I don't know where it goes, Danny. I mean, you can say he challenged, but the guy says, I didn't think he did. That.
1: Well, Ron Coppola, the crew chief, he's going to come in, and he's going to defuse this. And you're seeing Hicks point to his helmet. He did not go to his helmet.
0: And I think maybe what Coppola's saying, hey, just to be sure, hit your helmet.

0: Brooks Lee's just staying out of it. Twins catchers have been told, hey, verbally challenge it, but also hit your helmet just to make sure. So we'll see what comes of that conversation. No challenge. It's a ball and no strikes to Brooks. Infielders in. They're on at second and third with nobody out. 2-0 Twins. And the pitch sails way high, and the count is 2-0. Over 50 pitches now. Left-hander is up and warming in the bullpen for the Marlins, but he doesn't have his jersey on. He's got a long sleeve over the top of it. Unusual look. 2-0, fouled straight back. Brooks was on at 2-1. Andrew Nardi and John King are the only lefties. King threw yesterday, and he's a late leverage guy, so more than likely that's Nardi. Right now, Brooks trying to add to the damage. Already has a double from the right side today. The pitch, high. Three balls and a strike to Brooks Lee. A walk to Royce. Kreidler singled, Outman walked. And then the double by Austin Martin chasing home the game's first two runs. It's 2-0 Minnesota. Two runs on three hits, and a ground ball slowly rolled towards Lopez. He slips a little bit, picks it up. His only play is to first to get Brooks Lee, and Brooks can't get the run in. Brooks is retired on a 6-3 ground out, and it'll be up to Jeffers. Enjoy Sunday Fun Day at Target Field. We always do. 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Kids 12 and under enjoy ice cream treats, half-price U.S. Bank kids meals, and they get to run the bases after the game. 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Jeffers watches low, one ball, no strikes. Infield still in. Jeffers leads the club and runs batted in. Brooks is second. 25 for Ryan, 24 for Brooks. Got a chance for Jeffers here. Maybe shoot one into that gap in right center. He's got speed out there with Outman at third and Martin at second base. Twins loaded them with nobody out of the first, came away empty-handed. Loaded with nobody out of the second, they've scored two and looking for more. And the 1-0 is down. Two balls and no strikes. Right-hander Calvin Fauché, former Twins farmhand, is up and warming as well right now. And at 56 pitches for Braxton Garrett, we're going to be careful, obviously, coming off the surgery. He has thrown a ton of pitches early. Twins hoping to land that haymaker. 2-0 is down, and the count is 3-0. You know, I don't think he wants to walk the bases loaded, Danny, but this was the situation in the first inning, and I think they'd rather face Bell than Jeffers right now.
1: Probably, but he is just laboring to get the ball over the plate.
0: 3-0. That's a strike. And let's see if Ryan will take a rip. He went to 3-1 last time, and then the pitch wasn't anywhere close. The difference if you're the Marlins, Bell will strike out. And Ryan really has done a nice job of keeping the ball in play and hitting it hard. The 3-1. Taken in, ball four. Fifth walk through an inning and a third for Braxton Garrett. And here is Bell. And we'll see at what point Clayton McCullough pulls the chute here on Braxton Garrett's return.
1: At some point, you're the manager. You owe it to the other guys out on the field, down by two runs, to try to get somebody out there that's a little bit more competitive.
0: Bell struck out last time up, and he rips this one right to Clayton McCullough, top step of the dugout. Knocks it down with a bare hand, 0-1. I think the Marlins and Clayton McCullough are banking an okay. Bell struggling. He's a double play candidate. He's a strikeout candidate. We could get out of this down only two. That would be a win, considering the five walks and the three hits. Bell flinches at a strike, and the count is 0-2. Come on, Josh. Two runs in. Twins greedy for more. Here's the pitch. Swung on and pulled foul behind Borrego at third base and glances off the Upanor tarp. Stays 0-2.

0: Two runs on three hits, doubles for Lee and Martin, and a single for Kreidler. Five walks with three big strikeouts. And the 0-2 fouled straight back, stays 0-2. Caratini a switch hitter, and then it would be the righty Keyshaw if the inning persists. Bell, Caratini, Keyshaw all struck out with the bases loaded in the first inning. Garrett's out to Bell. They set up in. Swung on and pulled sharply off the base, and it hops out into shallow left field. One run will score. Here comes Martin. Jeffers goes to third. It's a sliding double for Josh Bell with the help of the third base bag. The Twins catch a break, and they lead it by the score of 4-0. Sanoha, the Gold Glover, ranging to his right, but that ball hit the base, popped up in the air, died in the grass in shallow left field, and the Twins will take it. They lead 4-0, and there goes Braxton Garrett. His return lasts just an inning and a third and 64 pitches. Twins have four in, runners at second and third, and just one out here in the second, and we're going to have ourselves a very early pitching change. It's brought to you by Upanor, a GF brand. Count on Upanor for plumbing that performs. We'll get you that scoreboard update with Mark Janowski next on your home for Twins baseball.
1: That is the sound of a butt being worked clean off. Exactly the kind of worked off butt Duluth Trading bills underwear for. 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
4: And he doesn't miss this one. First ball swinging, Blade launches it. Deep right field, way out of here. A three-run blast for J.J. Blade. His fifth home run of the year, 9-0 Reds.
3: Yeah, Reds piling on the Nats. It is 9-0 in the seventh. Chris.
0: Now, Blade, a guy, top prospect, came out of Vanderbilt, all the tools in the world. Fast, strong, plays a good center field with Oakland forever. Has never really put it all together, Danny, consistently. And maybe with Terry Francona, they're going to unlock something there with J.J. Blade.
3: Well,

0: Cole Sands was on that team. Simeon Woods Richardson was on that team, and his manager was Ramon Borrego. So now a new chest protector for Hicks. Bright blue one. And he's going to come on back out and ready himself. That ball bounced up and literally broke the clasp on the left upper arm of that chest protector. Runners on at second and third. Jeffers at third, Bell is at second, and Caratini takes his strike, and the count is 1-1. A lot of cutters from Calvin Fauché. That was one of them. That's his go-to pitch. Cutters, sweepers, and curves. Here it comes. Swung on and rolled towards a drawn-in infield. Edwards dives, smothers it, throws to first. His only play is Jeffers scoots home. And the Twins lead it 5-0. RBI for Victor Caratini. Jeffers able to scoot on home on a ground ball to this diving second baseman. Josh Bell moves to third. And the Twins have picked up a five spot here in the second. They lead 5-0, and now it's Luke Keyshaw, ninth man to bat in the inning. Infield will back up behind Fauché. First pitch to Luke. They're going to challenge. It was called a ball. This time he hit his head.
1: Pitch is called a ball. Catcher's challenging.
0: Hicks was very clear this time. And it is a ball.
1: Calls confirmed. Miami loses their challenge. They have one remaining.
0: So Keyshaw missed a challenge, and now the Marlins missed a challenge with Keyshaw in the box. Each team is at one.
2: That's a bad challenge.
0: Yeah.
2: First pitch. Two outs, runner at third.
0: And a hitter who's really fighting it. This ball fouled away. Luke Keyshaw is one for his last 13. He challenged a ball that was in the middle of the plate last time up, then had a check swing. We saw him frustrated last night in a couple of at-bats. Now Luke is pretty good at flushing the previous game and staying where his feet are. See if he can find some grass. Pitch in. There, the count taken, or the pitch taken. It's now a 2-1 count. Five runs on four hits for the Twins. Five walks issued by the starter, Braxton Garrett. Zebby Matthews, the beneficiary. We're in the home second. And a breaking ball drops in for a strike. That's the sweeper. 2-2. Come on, Luke. Moved up to the number six spot after Buxton, a late scratch today. Slid Austin Martin up into the number one spot. They jumped Brooks Lee up from down in the lineup to the number two spot. Two balls, two strikes, two outs. Infield back, Bell at third. Fauché delivers. It's another check swing. He foul tipped it into the glove, and the troubles continue for Luke Keyshaw. He fans for the second time today. Inning over, but five runs in the larder for the Minnesota Twins. They lead this game 5-0. Scoreboard update with Gino next on your home for Twins baseball.
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5: 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We featured our community update. It put the spotlight on some Twins, including Pablo Lopez, taking part in a program where they handed out baseball gloves to kids. Pablo also passed out some advice that he learned from his dad.
6: My dad put a baseball, and then that night, he put the glove under the mattress, and then he, I mean, I'm like, just through the night, so that way.

0: Next morning it was a lot looser, broken in. So I did tell some of the parents that, like, hey, like, if it's too hard, just like sleep with it under your mattress tonight.
1: Yeah, passing along some of the tricks of the trade, but also the smile on Pablo's face just thinking about getting that information from his dad. Guys,
2: I thank you very much. Don't know if you did that with your Fred Lynn glove, Gino. We'll have to look into that. Zebby Matthews pumping a fastball in for a strike to Javier Sanoja. And the count is 0-1. Gold glove as a utility man last year. Not real big. 5'7", 150. Remember the 57 club, and he takes down and away. One ball, one strike.
3: Hey, I think that's a good award. I'm glad that they kind of recognize the utility player.
2: Agree.
3: You know, same with the All-Star game. Remember they would never take relievers?
2: Mm-hmm.
3: And all of a sudden, the reliever started making the
2: ground ball to shortstop. Pass to diving Lewis, but picked up by Brooks Lee to his arm side, and he throws him out on the move. Nice play. We heard Ramon Borrego talking about how Brooks is better to his glove side, but that time moving to his right, nifty little play, even with some interference in front of the net. And you love the effort by Royce. They always tell you at third, right? Get everything you can get. One out. One time through the order. Impressive for Zebby. Only 28 pitches. Pitch wide. The count is one ball and no strikes to Edwards. That's a cutter. Edwards bounced out. Three unassisted, first time up.
3: It's taken me three games, but Xavier Edwards is a spitting image of, was it Pendleton with the Atlanta Braves?
2: Terry Pendleton?
3: Yeah.
2: Same number. Not quite as thick.
3: No, a young
2: 2-0 takes
3: Terry
2: a strike.
3: Pendleton.
2: Fresh out of Fresno State, Terry Pendleton?
3: Yes.
2: Pendleton, who said that you cheated at the Metrodome because he had the guy with the magic machine who was putting the air conditioners on?
3: I don't think it was air conditioner. It was air. You had to have air blowing in there to keep the roof up. That's a poor loser.
2: That's no bulldog mentality. 2-1. Popped up in the air to left field. Outman is there. And Outman makes the catch. You ever run into Terry?
3: No.
2: Because he was your opponent in not just 87, but also 91. He was on both of those teams.
3: Yes. Yep.
2: 0-2. I want to say he was the MVP of the league one of those years.
3: Did you watch the interview with him?
2: I did. He was pretty sure.
3: He wouldn't give up on that, would he?
2: No, he wouldn't let it go. Here's Liam Hicks. Hicks takes wide, one ball, no strikes. Liam Hicks singled. Knuckling liner to right field, first time up. He hits this ball high in the air to center field. Hangs up there for Kreidler. Kreidler into the gap to his right. He's got it. Another 1-2-3 inning for Zebby Matthews, who knew just what to do with that 5-0 lead as he throws just 9 pitches in a scoreless third. We've played 2.5. It's all Twins 5 Rip on your home for Twins baseball.
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3: Bryce Lewis led off the second with a walk, came around to score the game's first run. It was a four-pitch walk to Royce, who now faces the righty, Calvin Fauché. Fauché delivers, and the first pitch is pulled towards third base, picked up there by Sanoha, and he throws out Royce Lewis. One third baseman retires another, one pitch, one out, and Kreidler will bat. 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And boy, on a day like today, you can dream about a getaway because it is gorgeous. Sun, warm, a little bit of a breeze. Feels like baseball weather. Kreidler watches a strike in the outside corner. It's only about the fifth game, Danny, I think, all year that hasn't been sweatshirt weather for the Twins. This ball popped away down the right field line. It feels like when it's been warm at home, we've been on the road.
0: Yeah.
3: And the gray cloud has been following us around.
0: Nothing wrong with wearing a nice sweatshirt or a fleece pullover.
3: No, nothing wrong with it at all.
0: Four heaters?
3: We had the heaters on in Cleveland.
0: I had to go buy another one.
3: 0-2 is down and away. One ball, two strikes. We had in Cleveland, it was sunny, but it was crisp, and we had the overhead heater.
0: Did they
3: and
0: work?
3: The floor heater. Yeah, it was like being a rotisserie chicken. Perk had a big old cardigan on. Looked like the Big Lebowski. 1-2 pitch. That's off the plate away. 2-2. Kreidler batting with one away. Outman's on deck. And the 2-2. Swung on and smacked back up the middle. Off the glove of Lopez. It's going to drop into center field for a base hit. Well, welcome back, Ryan Kreidler. He's 2-for-2. And Kreidler, who'd been swinging a really nice bat with the Saints. But again, they went to Las Vegas. Everybody was swinging a good
0: bat.
3: Yeah,
0: that's a good place to hit.
3: In Las Vegas.
0: But he had been playing some outfield as of late, too. And a lot of it, I guess, due to the injuries to the outfielders down there at St. Paul.
3: Yeah, they were just getting thin. They're playing Ben Ross in the outfield. They're playing a lot of Kreidler in the outfield. Gabby Gonzalez had been playing some first base, but they had to push him back into the pasture with Roden and Jenkins and Rodriguez out. And Outman swings and misses. The count is 0-1, chased after a curveball.
0: And remember in spring training, they felt Kreidler shortstop, center fielder, whereas Tristan Gray played more the shortstop, third base side.
3: Yep. And some second if you needed it. No, the Twins really didn't need that part of it. It was a foul ball, 0-2.
0: They just looked at the outfield situation. They didn't need another outfielder. They had plenty of depth there.
3: And everybody thought, oh, well, Kreidler's right-handed, Gray's left-handed. But Derek Shelton was like, yes, but the infielders I would be hitting for are all right-handed.
0: Yes.
3: So let's go with the lefty Gray. So the 0-2 is wide. And as we saw yesterday, Tristan Gray can play.
0: Yeah, I would not be afraid to put him in the outfield.
3: And we've seen Kreidler able to contribute. It takes more than 26. There's no two ways about it. Love to see Outman get something he can yank. Fouls this one away, and the count is 1-2.
0: Well, we saw him in spring training. Didn't he have the two-homer game the last?
3: He did, last day.
0: The last day of the Grapefruit League action.
3: 23-homer season as a rookie with the Dodgers. We've seen him help with his legs. Love to see him getting a few more at-bats now with Wallner set out for the time being. Albin's going to play a little more outfield and would love to see him be impactful at the plate. He certainly put in the work. Kreidler gets a big lead, and the pitch is thrown away at first base. Kreidler pops up. He's going to head to second. He's thinking about third. He'll take a long look at third base but settle for one back. That is how quickly this game can change. Ryan Kreidler went from, oh no, I just got picked off, to standing in scoring position on a throwing error by Fauché.
0: So many times we see it where the team, we're going to give you an out, but the team won't take it.
3: Big break for the Twins. Now let's see what James can

0: do with it. Ball and two strikes. Kreidler nearly got caught wandering in the woods there. He ends up at second instead. Long pause. Matt Outman takes a breaking ball down, and the count is 2-2. Outman is from the Bay Area, but he went up and played his college ball in Sacramento. And Kreidler grew up just down the road from Sacramento in Davis. And he played his college ball down in L.A. for UCLA. These guys would have crisscrossed on the freeway. Two balls and two strikes to James Outman. Twins lead 5-0, looking for more. Have to keep your foot on the gas as Fauché turns and looks back. And there may not be a pitch clock in the world that can keep Fauché from dragging this game to a slog. Long hold, 2-2. Curve ball pulled into right field. Attaboy, James. That's a base hit. Kreidler's getting the windmill. Casey up with it. His throw to the plate way offline. Outman, a nice job on the backside, sliding into second. Bottom of the order, James Outman with an RBI single. It's 6-0 Minnesota Twins as Outman on the throw through replaces Kreidler at second base.
1: He read that well from the outfielder coming in here. The cutoff man really too far down toward home plate. He sticks around more by first base area. He can see the Outman turning. Better chance to cut the ball. But Outman, he read the throw high.
0: He also said, if you're going to throw me four curveballs in a row, I'm probably going to eventually pull one. He's going to steal third. Outman running into third base, and he beats the dive attempt of Sanoha to try to tag him. Sanoha looks in the dugout, says, we should challenge it. The throw was well into the field of play. Outman was sliding feet first. They are going to look at this. Sanoha was pretty confident.
1: I think the tag was applied to the knee
2: prior to Outman. Prior to third, the pitcher challenged to call a ball.
0: So that's prior to the play at third, the ABS challenge, and then they also challenged the play at third, or did they? So we're waiting for the replay review, but not necessarily the play at third base. Now it says replay review. I think they want an ABS review. So we've got a little miscommunication here. The umpires say this is an ABS review. But upstairs, they've got a replay review. Did they send this to New York or not, Danny?
1: Well, he's tagged him on that left knee prior to Outman getting the foot on the bag.
0: So they are challenging that play, which you believe, based on the evidence you've seen, is going to be overturned at third. Going back to the play prior, I love the send from Ramon Borrego. Real aggressive play, forcing the young Marlins to make a play defensively on Kreidler. Outman was running on
1: the
0: first pitch.
1: They're waiting for the review on the ball strike call. Yeah, he's tagged out right there.
0: A wonderful tag by Sanoha at third base, because the throw was taking Sanoha away from the play. Outman had the right leg extended. The left leg was kind of curled up under him.
1: Yeah, he's out at third, but they're waiting for the review now. It doesn't offset the replay review with the challenge on the ball strike.
0: Yeah, this is taking a long time. Alfonso Marquez, Todd Tishner in New York today. I've got another reliever up and warming, Bender, for the Miami Marlins. Twins lead the game 6-0. We're in the bottom of the third inning, and this is a really long review. Fauché's not even throwing. Everyone's just kind of standing around. On the first pitch to Austin Martin, Outman broke for third. The throw from Hicks on a pitch that was called a ball took Sanoha into the field of play. Outman tried to slide behind the third baseman with his right leg extended and his left knee tucked up. And the ball took Sanoha right into the left knee. It sure looked like he hit the knee with the glove, Danny.

0: They've not shown us a view where you can actually see if there's any space between it or not, but you can see a little impact to me on the glove hitting the leg. I'm with you. I think he's out at third base.
1: Yeah, I do too. They're able to stop it. Let's see what they're going to rule here.
2: The pitch that was called a ball is a strike. Miami will retain their challenge. They have one remaining.
0: And
2: Miami's challenging to save call third base.
0: So all of that was for the ABS. We still haven't gotten a review of the play. So usually the ABS takes about 5 seconds. And it immediately went to replay review. And this is a long
2: one. After review, the call in the field is overturned. The runner is out. Miami will retain their challenge.
0: There we go. So it's a 2-5. And it's a strike. Miami goes 2-for-2 on challenges and ABS and a replay challenge. That's a well-spent 5 minutes if you're Clayton McCullough. And now Derek Shelton is out with a question for Ron Kolpa. Perhaps just about the mechanics of that. And Austin Martin is ready to hit. All right.
1: Well, after all that, they got it right.
0: They did get it right. I think there was just some confusion as to how the timing of things laid out with the ABS and then with the replay. And now O'Shea's going to get a couple of warm-up pitches.
1: Yeah, here. And Martin's just about right outside the batter's box. He's getting the timing down.
0: So it'll be two outs. One run is in. And Austin Martin is the batter. Martin has doubled home a pair. He's also walked. His first look at his former teammate and a strike called, and the count is 0-2. Twins leading 6-0. They have out-hit the Marlins 6-2. And that hit category has been an indicator of success for the Marlins all year long. When they out-hit their opponents, they're 16-3, and when they get fewer hits, they're just 2-17. Pitch on the way, and it's down and away, and it's 1-2. Bender's been throwing for a day and a half in the bullpen.
1: Boy, and Zebby's had some long time sitting on the bench in between his outings.
0: Here's the pitch. Swung on and shot towards first base. It's gloved there by Morrell. He'll take it to the bag himself, and the inning is over. Twins add a run. We've played 3-6-0 Minnesota. This is your home for Twins baseball. 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
1: Well, thank you, Chris. Good afternoon. First pitch swinging, pops it up. Keyshaw at second base on the grass, and there is

0: one pitch and one out. And we talked about Miami. They like to swing early. And down 6-0, they're not going to change their approach. So one out. Here's Stowers to bat. He flew out to left field. His only at bat. So Zebby with a 6-0 lead here on six hits. Just fill in the strike zone. Use your defense. Has a couple of strikeouts. There's one in there on the outside corner for a strike.
1: Do you feel like Stowers is the missing link in this offense? I mean, they're counting on him for power to drive in runs. He was their all-star last year.
0: Yeah, he just hasn't got going. And I was going to ask you earlier about, you know, some of the guys that play in Miami. There's a changeup that missed down and in. One ball, one strike. Like Chicago in the Cubs, New York, L.A., don't you have to be a certain type of player to play in those cities? There's a line drive down the right field line. That's going to just go foul.
1: I think so.
0: And I think that applies a little bit to a player in Miami.
1: Yeah, Miami is
0: a lot of nightlife.
1: Attractive place to be.
0: Isn't it?
1: Fun life. But then you go inside to play your games. Gets a little, the atmosphere's not real vibrant.
0: It is
1: a game.
0: Yeah, the atmosphere is outside the stadium.
1: Yes,
0: in
1: is.
0: Miami.
1: It's a really good point.
0: Check swing on a breaking ball down. Evens count, two balls and two strikes.
1: Not a milk and cookies town, Miami.
0: No. And I remember when they brought in Ozzie Guillen to manage that club. And a check swing, see if he went. Yes, he did. See you later. Stowers, third strikeout. You know, and the nightlife in Miami is, from what I've heard,
1: From what you've heard.
0: It doesn't get started till like midnight or 1 in the morning.
1: You don't need a day game to go out in Miami.
0: Wow. You come straight from the clubs to the ballpark for the day game. Breaking ball drops in there for a strike. Good pitch. Morrell buckled on that. Zebby, 41 pitches here in the top of the fourth. Swung on and missed. Wild hack there.
1: He has not seemed bothered in the slightest by the long innings in the dugout.
0: No. There's a line drive down the left field line on a changeup. That's going to roll to the wall. Morrell's going to have a two-out double.
1: Is that the first right-on-right changeup that he's thrown?
0: No. But that was 1-0-2. I'm not sure if he wants to go back too much of the plate there. That kind of rolled right back into his hitting zone.
1: It ended up down below the zone, but by the same token, that's where Morrell likes to swing the bat.
0: Yeah, there's a lot. There's no more a lot of those uncomfortable 0-2 counts.
1: You watch that line, right, where you want to put him away fast to be efficient,
0: yeah,
1: but you don't want to waste a pitch.
0: Philosophy is get him out on three pitches rather than, hey, I'm going to go ahead and move his feet, make him a little uncomfortable.
1: Or the idea that you can use the 0-2 pitch to set up the pitch you want to get him out with.
0: Yeah.
1: And there are some people who will argue with you that doesn't exist. You can't set guys up.
0: Well,
1: you can't sequence.
0: You do that only because if you feel that hitter is leaning out over the plate, pitch down and away. First pitch was fouled off, one ball, one strike. Now you can tell when a hitter is leaning out over the plate. You want to upright him just a little bit so he's not cheating on you. Mm-hmm.
1: And sequencing matters. Ask any pitcher, any hitter.
0: Runner at second, two down. And foul straight back. One ball, two strikes. Pretty good afternoon crowd here today.
1: What a great day to be outside. I'm telling you, some of the best seats in the house right now. Upper deck left field. Up there catching some rays.
0: Budweiser deck is my go-to. But then again, we can go anywhere we want in this ballpark. Fouled off again. Zebby last year with Minnesota had 16 starts. And he had 12 starts after the All-Star break, and that tied with Joe Ryan for the most starts after the break. Foul tip and hung on by Jeffers. So that's a strikeout. Four strikeouts now for Zebby. They strand one. We're going to the bottom of the fourth inning. Twins up 6.

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3: New pitcher for Miami. It's going to be right-hander sidearmer Anthony Bender. Last year with Miami, they used him up 51 ball games. All out of the bullpen, 50 innings, 42 punch outs. He's on here. Bottom half of the fourth inning. Brooks Lee will turn around and bat left-handed. Ground ball, weakly hit. Second baseman gobbles that up, and that one pitch, Lee is out. There's Ryan Jeffers to bat. Bender, 31 years of age, 6'4", 205. It is third opening day. Roster. Out of the stretch, and Jeffers takes that in there. There's a strike one.
4: Good hard sinker, throws it about 96, but primarily he'll throw the sweeper. That's what he leads with, sweeper, sinker.
3: That's a good little combo. And there's the bender. 84. And now Jeffers in the hole. No balls and two strikes. Jeff Bell in the on-deck circle.
4: He's got a little harder slider too, Danny. He throws it not quite as often.
3: 0-2. There's a slider. 83. Good take there by Jeffers. Bryant today has scored one of the six runs. He has walked both times, no official at bat. Ground ball, fielded by the shortstop, backhand, strong arm. Throw in time to get Jeffers.
4: That's kind of Bender's MO, is he wants soft contact. He misses barrels quite consistently, and if Bender is doing his job, the infielder is going to stay very busy.
3: What Derek Shelton talked about, the bullpen of this Miami team, everybody's around 6'4", 6'5", they all throw hard. And a swing and a miss as Bell's helmet comes off. Well, he was going for the downs there. Went really whipping here at the ballpark. You see a lot of the jerseys, umpires' pants are flapping around. The pad in the on-deck circle for the Miami just got blown a few feet upside down right now.
4: It looks like it's blowing out to left, but it's really swirling at this point. Anything in the air is going to be an adventure.
3: As Bell takes this one on the inside corner for a strike. 97. Twins leading 6-0, 5 in the bottom of the second. They had the bases loaded in the first. Nobody out. 3 strikeouts in a row for Garrett. Pitch down and in. Some action around the league. Boy, Cincinnati blowing out Washington 15-1. Strike three, looking on a backdoor breaking ball. So Bender comes in, three up, three down. First time the Twins have gone in order here this afternoon. 6-0 Minnesota on your home for Twins baseball.
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2: 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We're going to stop at Citi Field in New York. The Mets hosting the Tigers. The Mets going for their first sweep of the season. Detroit scored the first three runs of the game. Then here came the Mets.
3: Mark Vientos hits one deep to left field. Forget it. Home run Vientos. He hit it over the great wall of Flushing. Well to the left of the 358 mark. A two-run homer for Vientos, number six on the year for Mark, and the Mets have opened up a 6-3 lead.
2: Yeah, they've added on. It's 7-3 now in the seventh. Besides the Mets, the Giants and Angels, the only two squads other than the New York Mets that have not had a sweep yet this year.
4: Well, the Twins up 6-0 here, trying to win the series against Miami. As Zebby delivers a slow breaking ball in there to Jimenez. Strike one. Zebby hasn't walked anybody. He's given up just three hits. Four punch outs. That one missed outside. Evens it up. One ball, one strike. Casey Du up next. Sanaha is due up third. Bottom third of the order for this Miami club. Popped up near the Twins dugout. Carantini's going to give chase, but that'll land on top of the Twins dugout. It's got a 52, good shape. Twins bullpen quiet. Is that Zebby? Last time out in Las Vegas, went eight innings in that ball game. He was 3-2 in the minors. Strike three looking, boy, right down the heart of the plate. Strikeout number five. Zebby's career strikeout is nine. Did that against the Yankees. He's done that twice. Had seven punchouts against Iowa. Triple A. This one catches the outside corner. Strike one.
5: Danny, that's the sixth curveball that he's thrown today, and he has really used that pitch effectively.
4: And there's a changeup. Good changeup. And now no balls and two strikes. He's featuring it all.
5: Yeah, he's used them all. I was just looking at kind of his mix today, leading with the four-seam 25, but seven sliders, seven changeups, seven curves, even distribution between those pitches.
4: Missed outside with a fastball. And the one changeup was put in play for the double.
5: That was to the righty, and it was down below the zone.
4: And sometimes that can kind of shell-shock you a little bit. Breaking ball laid off. He was it up 2-2.
5: He's got a great rhythm going, though. And even before he had the big lead, he had that rhythm going. And you know, when Zebby's feeling it, he's got the confidence. He's fun to watch work. He'll work quickly.
4: This was lifted foul, upper deck, left side. In the pull-ahead sweep. Better give it up to a fan. And he will. And again, this one's pulled down the right field line. They're going to welcome the Milwaukee Brewers.
5: Fun.
4: Coming in town. Tomorrow night, game time change. There's a little ground ball, base hit up the middle off the end of the bat. Again, another changeup to the lefty. One out hit.
5: That sounded weird, didn't it?
4: I think
5: he splintered. Yeah, splintered a chunk of it. He got it right on the cup, and he left shards in the grass up the first base line.
4: But you're going to have Joe Ryan, the opener,

0: And again, that game time moved up, 6:10 start. Prelip, Saturday game, and then, of course, Bailey Ober coming off that complete game shutout. Seneca bats. Curve drops in there. That's a good pitch. That's the pitch I was talking about with Simeon, in being able to incorporate that first pitch for a strike. Ground ball fielded by Lewis. He'll go to second. Keyshaw back to first for a nice innovative office inning ending double play. Through four and a half, all Twins. They're up 6-0 on your home for Twins baseball. 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
0: Bender back out for the Marlins. Second inning relief. He'll be facing Victor Quarantini. He'll turn around bat left-handed. And the first pitch, little ground ball off the mound, dropped by the shortstop, comes up, recovers in time to get Quarantini. Nice play. Took a short hop on him, and it hit him off his chest. Stayed with it. Another one pitch, one out. Swing. Getting to see Otto Lopez. And shortstop, they've got some fine defenders. Edwards at second base, Lopez at short. That might be a nice little combination for years to come. There's Keyshaw to bat. Move for two. Couple of strikeouts. Watches this one catch the inside corner. That's a strike. I think the days of Alan Trammell, Lou Whitaker, who was at Rawlings and Utley with Philadelphia, number of years together. There's a strike called, and Keyshaw quickly in the hole, no balls and two strikes.
8: Don't see that anymore. Don't see those really long.
0: You don't. A lot of times, you know, they kind of move the second base around. I think a shortstop position more steady. Missed on a sweeper. But that second baseman seems to kind of be a revolving door. But
8: or you've got a left-handed guy and a right-handed guy, and you're flip-flopping them around.
0: Here's 1-2. And that one just missed inside.
8: I'll tell you, the chance to become one of those, the Mariners, they've got this kid in the minor leagues that everyone's raving about. Mitch Garver, who's about as salty a vet as they are, is raving about this kid coming up. And they've got
0: a shortstop.
8: And Colt Emerson. And then they've already got Cole Young at second base in his first full year.
0: Pitch high, two balls, two strikes. Sorry, three balls and two strikes.
8: So that could end up being, you know, a long-running combo there in the Great Northwest. But you're right. You don't see too many that stick together a long time.
0: Yeah, Crawford's still a good player. Homer the other night. Fouled off.
8: Of course, the Mariners put Cal Raleigh on the injured list after he finally snapped his 0 for 36 after showering in his full uniform. The old Kyle Farmer move.

0: Well, you try something when you're struggling like that.
1: One of his pitchers told him to try it, said you got to wash all the bad luck off.
0: Hit high in the air, left field, might have a chance. Dowers back at the warning track, reaches up and runs that one down. I think the wind knocked that down. Good contact there by Keyshaw. That'll get Royce Lewis to the plate.
1: I think Luke can feel good about that plate appearance. He's really been fighting it, frustration a little bit, and I think he has to feel good about squaring that ball up the way he did.
0: Yeah, we were struggling as a team in Detroit, and everybody kind of grabbed a bat, one of their bats, and put it in a big metal garbage can.
1: Burn it.
0: Lit it on fire. We went on to lose our next six.
1: You do it down in the bullpen?
0: He did it right out of home plate.
1: Home plate. Exercise the demons. It's the one where it didn't work probably because you probably took like your teammate's bat, so you didn't lose one of your good ones.
0: Little slider outside to Lewis, ball one. Two down, bases empty, 6-0. Minnesota, 5 in the second, added 1 in the third. Ground ball. Shortstop, backhand, strong arm, in time to get Royce Lewis. Another 3-up, 3-down inning. So we've completed 5 here at Target Field. All Minnesota up 6-0 on your home for Twins baseball.
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0: We're back here at Target Field, 6-0 Minnesota. Top of the order for the Marlins, it'll be Xavier Edwards, 0-2. Now 2-for-10, check swing, didn't go around. One of his hits, a triple RBI in the series. Miami will head back, take on Tampa. And that one's tap foul. Tampa, I believe, is in Toronto. And Toronto had a big, big win last night.
1: Walk-off grand slam.
0: Yeah, we saw them that... A little inconsistent.
1: We got them at the right time. They were banged up. They're getting some guys back now. I think they're going to be okay.
0: Even count, 1-1. Ground ball, weakly hit, first base. Carantini on the second hop and steps on the bag. Getting a lot of soft contact off of Zebby Matthews here today. That'll be Liam Hicks to bat. Don't forget, Target Field's going to be shell-shocked on Sunday. The date is May 17th. It's Teenage Mutant Ninja Turtles Day. 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

0: First pitch outside. And there it is, one ball, one strike. You were looking the
1: looking up the double plays. You were right on with
0: Trammell and Whitaker.
1: Trammell and Sweet Lou, 19 years together. Just
0: unbelievable. Well, I said, if you're an infielder in the Tiger organization during that time, better go find a new organization or a new position.
1: Or become a scout. I want to say one of the Twins' longtime scouts was in the AAA forever as a middle infielder.
0: 1-1. Fastball runs off the plate.
1: Utley and Rollins, second longest running duo. You were right about that. And your old combo, you asked, Robbie Thompson, Jose Uribe. They were 7 years
0: seven.
1: Together. Pretty good run.
0: Broken back grounder. Keyshaw on the grass to his left and then flips it easily to Carantini at first base. So two quick outs.
1: Longest active is, we were correct, it was the Cubs. And it's Dansby Swanson and Nico Horner, just 4 years together.
0: Just 4 years.
1: But they are in their fourth year, and that's the longest active combo right now.
0: I think it's something to say that when you have a steady combo up the middle.
1: You just plug them in, you don't have to worry about it.
0: Yeah. And there's a reason they play so well together. It's because they're good. Lopez takes first pitch strike. Lopez singled his first time up.
1: In recent times, I mean, you can go back a little longer. Jeter, Cano were together a long time. But Correa, Altuve
0: had
1: a good run there for a while, handful of years.
0: Remember, they tried to put Altuve out in the outfield. Missed outside with a fastball.
1: Yeah, in front of those Crawford boxes. They figured
0: that didn't work, though.
1: No, wasn't a good fit. Well, I think Brooks and Luke have good chemistry together up the middle.
0: And a swing and a miss, came up empty.
1: I think there's something to be said for the two of them coming up kind of at the same time. They're from a similar area, similar mindset. Neither of them have any hobbies. They just play baseball all day long.
0: I would be safe to say that with Keyshaw and Lee, health-wise, that's going to be a nice combo. Curve off the end of the bat. Fielded by Carantini, that's a routine play in a 3-up, 3-down inning. For Zebby Matthews, going to the bottom of the sixth inning. It's 6-0 Minnesota on your home for Twins baseball.
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0: 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New pitcher on the mound, Lake Bacher, right-hander. Last year with Miami in 53 ball games. Spent 8 years in the minor leagues. And the first pitch, Kreidler swings and misses, strike one. Twins 6-0, 5 in the second. Added one in the

0: third, the bats have gone quiet. Three up, three down in the fourth. Three up, three down in the fifth. There's a strike call. Catches the outside corner. In the hole, no balls and two strikes. Kreidler called up. Matt Wallner sent down to AAA. Going to get a reset down there. Had a rough night last night. Kreidler gets the start in center field. Missed on a bender.
1: Biker's got that long head of hair. Wind's blowing it all over the place out there.
0: Good look for some. Foul back into the netting. You ever have your hair touching your collar ever?
1: No, it doesn't grow like long. It just gets curly and matted.
0: Yeah, but when you
1: I
0: grow
1: had
0: it,
1: kind
0: it'll
1: of
0: get
1: a
0: curly
1: mullety looking thing to... for a well. While. Big head of lettuce.
0: Swung and miss. Got him on a fastball. 95, strikeout number one for Bakker.
1: At the risk here of sharing this with you, so my hair, the way when it would get long, you ever been around cattle? And you know how their hair can get kind of matty and curled?
0: Okay.
1: My nickname was Hereford Hair.
0: Hereford
1: because
0: hair.
1: I had hair like a Hereford, like a cattle, like cows.
0: Hmm. Here's Outman to bat. He watches this one go over the plate, but low ball one.
1: I can see you're thinking about branding me.
0: Hmm. One ball, no strikes. That one is high. Two balls and no strikes.
1: James has had a nice day.
0: Did you ever do that tipping? The
1: cow tipping?
0: Cow tipping?
1: No. I did not want to get shot by a rancher. I was not about to be creeping around in anyone's field after dark.
0: And the 2-0 ground ball right side. Backhanded by the first baseman. Nice play. He'll take it himself. Steps on the back. Two down.
1: I had an aversion to cows. I would fish a lot, and the cows would come over. Hey, what are you doing? And they'd crowd you up a little bit. And I wasn't a big fan. I didn't like roaming around with the cows.
0: You know, I got a little antique thing that I didn't know what it was until I thought it was a cool little ornament, but I guess the cows would come up, put their nose in it, and push down on a little lever, and it would feed them the water.
1: There you go. Good little water.
0: Changeup missed to Austin Martin. Ball one.
1: You could put a salt lick out. You know, the cows would come around to a salt lick.
0: Oh, yeah.
1: Remember we got one for Tom Hamilton one year? We put it in his booth because he put so much salt on his meals.
0: Fly ball. Right center field should be playable. Center fielder over to get it. It's Marcia in a 3-up, 3-down inning for Bakker. Twins again go quietly. We've got 6 in the books. 6-0 Minnesota. We'll be back on your home for Twins Baseball.

0: with it. 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
2: 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Top of the seventh. Here's more of Chris.
0: And here's more of Zebby Matthews, who has been wonderful today. He misses low with a ball to Kyle Stowers. Stowers 0 for 2. Just 73 pitches now for Zebby Matthews. And he delivers down and in. Two balls and no strikes. A changeup that missed.
2: No walks here this afternoon. That's been key for Zebby. Plus five runs. The second inning also got to be relaxed a little bit.
0: 2-0 misses in, and they count 3-0. And I want to say that's the first three-ball count for Zebby Matthews all day.
2: Yeah, and they've got a left-hander warming in the bullpen right now for Minnesota.
0: 3-0 misses badly in, and that is ball four. So there's the first walk for Zebby Matthews. I like what you said early on, that Zebby really taking the Bailey Ober template today in terms of mixing and how to attack and use the aggressiveness of the Marlins against
2: him. Exactly. And you know, when you get that scouting report, you read about an aggressive team, they're going to be swinging. You don't have to lay it in the middle of the plate. You can go ahead and expand a little bit.
0: Here's Morrell. He's one for two. Golfed a changeup down the left field line as this one misses down to the dirt. And a nice move here by Jeffers. He's going to go chat with Zebby a little bit. Just a couple of North Carolina boys talking out there in the middle of the diamond, trying to calm things down. Kedry Rojas is the lefty who is up and throwing for Minnesota. We're in the seventh of a 6-0 Twins lead. A series on the line here for Minnesota. They're just 2-5 in rubber matches this year. They're in a three-way tie in the division right now. Zebby finds the zone. Nice mound visit from Ryan. Well-timed, and the count is 1-1. Good feel for the game there from Jeffers. Now, Cleveland's 24-21. The White Sox are 21-21. And then it's the rest of the division. Minnesota, Kansas City, Detroit. It's a pitch just high. Two balls and a strike. And Detroit currently losing 9-4 to the Mets. Mets trying to sweep the Tigers. Twins trying to grab their 20th win. 2-1. That's low. 3-1. So no three-ball counts for six innings. Now back-to-back three-ball counts for Zebby. This will be his 80th pitch. Morrell loves to swing. And he swings and pops this one straight up. Jeffers at home plate. Throws the mask away and he makes the catch just outside of the dirt circle. Boy, that pitch was up and in and Morrell just couldn't help but swing. Big pop-up out there. I like how Ryan tosses the hockey helmet dramatically away from his feet.
2: I like it when the catcher flips it to the umpire.
0: And lets him catch
2: it? Lets him catch it.
0: You got to trust your umpire on that one. Imagine there are certain umpires you flip a helmet at them that they would not take kindly to it. There's Marcy. He's 0 for 2, 2 strikeouts. Twins up 6-0, and the first pitch popped up. That's the Marlins we're looking for. Outman's under it in left field, and he makes the catch. Fighting that wind a little bit there. James was shuffling right, shuffling left. Dance Dance Revolution in left field. Two outs. And Leo Jimenez, look how an inning can change in two pitches. You're 3-1, you've walked a guy, and maybe you're kind of at the end of your rope, and then two pitches later you get two outs and the man's still at first base, and here's Jimenez.
2: You know, sometimes when a pitcher labors a little bit, sometimes the best thing that can happen for him is somebody to swing at a pitch out of the zone, make an easy out.
0: Yeah, that could have been two on, nobody out. Instead, two outs, one on. The first pitch on the ground to Royce Lewis. He bobbles it, stays with it, throws to second. And Zebby Matthews was a pitch away from walking two with nobody out. And instead, in three pitches, he's headed back to the dugout with seven shutout innings in his back pocket. Great day for Zebby Matthews. We'll stretch here at Target Field. Twins lead 6-0 on your home for Twins baseball.
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2: Menards. Let's get to the Pilot Games real impact from this one. When you play Pilot Games, your community wins. Twins bases loaded, no outs in the first, but Braxton Garrett, the Houdini, he would not escape similar circumstances in the second.
3: 1-1, pulled down the left field line. If it's fair, it could clear him. It is a fair ball, and it bounces up into the seats. It's going to be a ground rule double. Albin will have to stop at third. It's a two-run double for Austin Martin. The second time's a charm for the Minnesota Twins, and they grab the lead here in the home second.
2: Yeah, but the key is they didn't stop there. They put five on the board in the bottom of the second inning. This is 6-0 right now. Zebby Matthews, 7 shutout innings.
3: He's been great, Gino. He has been absolutely fantastic. Here's Brooks Lee against Lake Bacher. Fly down to left against Bacher the other night in game one of the series, and Brooks takes high, 1-1, no strikes. Brooks doubled off the top of the wall in left field in the first. Austin Martin probably should have scored on the play, ended up stomping at third. Jeffers walked, and they were all stranded. Game began with a Houdini. As Lee takes a strike, it's 1-1. Braxton Garrett striking out Bell, Caratini, and Keyshaw, but then he loaded the bases again in the second with nobody out. Martin doubled two home, and the Avalanche would eventually spell the end of the day for Garrett. Swing and miss by Brooks, 1-2. 1-2. Windy day, but warm day here in downtown Minneapolis. Day baseball, a chance for a glorious Thursday evening. Maybe get out on the water somewhere. 1-2 foul back. Maybe get a line in the water, Danny. Maybe can chase some fish around a little bit.
4: Some white caps, I'm sure, on the lake.
3: Yeah, probably. 1-2. Lee, Jeffers, Bell. Here it comes. A little excuse me roller to the right side. Morel off the bag has it. He flips to the pitcher covering. An excuse me swing from Lee, and there's one out.
4: Hey, let's head on down to the farm minor league update. The Fort Myers Mighty Muscles, they came away with a 10-6 win over Bradenton last night. Newly signed outfielder Quinn McDaniel, he led that charge, going 3-for-5, scored 3 runs, and driving in 5. Nice job for him.
3: I was listening to Gino last night talk about Quinn Young hitting a home run the other day. He's getting going a little bit. As Ryan Jeffers awaits and swings and misses. Swings right through that sweeper in the count 0-1. John Vitas hit it on the head when Bacher came in. He's got some Ryan Stanek vibes. Got the hair. That was the sweeper. He doesn't have his own bottle opener giveaway, though. Not yet, as this one popped up on the infield. Lopez coming in from short. He'll wave everybody off. Otto has it, and there are two away. That's now 12 consecutive Twins retired, dating all the way back to the Outman RBI single in the third inning to make it 6-0. Remember, right after that, he got caught trying to steal third. They had the long delay when they were looking at both the ABS challenge and the challenge of the call at third base. Twins have not had a base runner since. Josh Bell bats. He bats from the left side. Bell is 1-for-3. A two-run double in the five-run second. It bounced right off the base at third as he takes a ball. This series with the Marlins brought to you by Mosquito Shield. 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Steal your yard back with Mosquito Shield. 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Foul ball off the face into the Twins dugout. It's 1-1. It's the best part about the wind. All those skeeters out of the way. Ball and a strike to Bell. fouls this one away.

0: It's been a minute since Josh Bell hit a home run. Josh Wakes from the left side. Two outs here in the home seventh. Twins lead 6-0, and the pitch is upstairs.
1: Yeah, I think if you're a prolific home run hitter, you get them every 10 at-bats, 15 at-bats. But the guys with 15 to 20, they kind of come in streaks.
0: Little chunks. 2-2 fell straight back. That was like a Max Kepler. He would go a month without a home run.
1: Yeah, and then hit three or four. Yeah.
0: Bell's last was on April 9th against Jack Flaherty of Detroit. So it's been over a month for Josh. That did come left-handed. 2-2 pitch. Curveball swung on a missed, and down goes Bell, his third strikeout of the game. 13 straight Twins have been retired in order, but they take a 6-0 lead to the eighth on your home for Twins baseball.
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0: Chris and Danny from Target Field. Kendry Rojas is on the pitch here in the eighth inning, and it's 6-0 lead for the Minnesota Twins. Danny, you can't say enough good things about what Zebby Matthews did today. Zebby Matthews was outstanding. He went 7 innings, did not allow a run, scattered 4 hits, he struck out 5 men. He walked only one. That came late, and then got a double play to boot. So Zebby Matthews, the way he makes his pitches, the rhythm he pitched with, he was phenomenal. He'll give way to Rojas. And we're going to have a pinch hitter here. Estuary Ruiz will hit for Owen Casey. Ruiz, who 1 year led the league in stolen bases. That was with Oakland. Bats from the right side. He can fly. Facing the young Cuban, southpaw. And the first pitch is in for a strike, 0-1. A lot to like about Rojas. He can be a bit of a high wire act. You'll see some walks. He can get a little wild, but three pitches, they all look the same coming out of that whippy left arm. Fastball there at 96. And he misses up with a pitch, and the count is 1-1.
1: Do you think he was the key player in that Varland trade?
0: Yeah, he was the guy. And the Blue Jays had been calling about Varland forever as the 1-1 tipped foul. And why not? I mean, you'd be silly not to, because Louis's fantastic. We love him. Everything on and off the field.
1: Yeah, Ty France also went in there, and I think that was just a
0: insurance for them.
1: Yeah, you know.
0: And Ty was going to be gone anyway at the end of the year. Now at home in San Diego.
1: Another left-handed hitting outfielder.
0: Yep.
1: Currently injured right now at AAA.
0: The 1-2 pulled foul. stays 1-2. But

0: Yeah, Rojas was a guy that, again, hadn't pitched a ton of innings in the minor leagues. What was thought by many clubs to be untouchable, but they wanted Marlon badly, and as Toronto was eyeing up that postseason run, they were willing to turn loose of Rojas, and the Twins made the deal.
1: He had one start at AAA last year before the trade.
0: 1-2 pitch down and in, and when he got to St. Paul, he was wild, and a lot of it had to do with the ball. He'd only had that one start in Buffalo with the Blue Jays, and the ball is different. The AAA ball is the same as the big league ball, but for reasons that I still think are crazy, not the same in the minor leagues. As a pitch low, it's 3-2. So Rojas struggled a little bit, but he had a great offseason, and I thought he had a really strong spring training and big league camp. And now a 3-2 pitch to Estuary Ruiz, and this ball hit high in the air, deep left field. Outman's back. He's at the base of the wall. It's going to hang up, and he'll make the catch. If you get a speedster like Ruiz swinging like that, that's a win, right? You'll take your shot with Ruiz trying to pull one out of the ballpark. Hangs up for him, and now it's the bottom of the order, Sanoja. There's a lefty up in the pen right now for for Miami. I think that's Marty. There's a pitch down and in, one ball, no strikes.
1: We were talking about Toronto.
0: We were talking about Toronto.
1: That sometimes will
0: seep into my brain.
1: Yeah.
0: One gray uniform as good as another. John King is actually the lefty that's up. Marty was up earlier. Is this pitch fouled away and the count 1-1? With Rojas, Danny, you can understand what's to like. I mean, the fastball is live. He has a good changeup and a slider, and they all come out of that same arm slot, same arm speed. It's just a matter of keeping him on the plate, which will just make all of those pitches more effective. A 1-1 bounce to short. Lee flags it to his left, throws to first, and there are two outs. And Edwards will bat.
1: Well, you can just look at his numbers over his career. Last year, St. Paul, 8 starts. He walked 23, had 28 strikeouts.
0: Always been part of his game. Not scared. He's excited. He was so thrilled to pick up his first win. Did that in Cleveland. His teammates went bonkers for him as Edwards checks his swing. Edwards batting from the right side for the first time today. It's a ball, 1 ball, no strikes. In the top of the 8th inning, Twins leading 6-0, trying to win a series, win their 20th game of the year. Pitch down, it's 2-0. Well, the Brewers are coming. The Brewers are coming. Brewers are coming to Target Field this weekend. Friday, the first pitch again moved up to 6:10. 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All three to Edwards. Brewers fans plus $2 beers. It's going to be festive. 3-0 is in there, 3-1. They might run out.
1: I'm expecting a good crowd.
0: Oh, I think it'll be great. And I think Saturday night's going to be gorgeous. 3-1 pitch. That just missed. They're going to challenge. Jeffers taps his head with the ball in his hand.
2: Pitch is called, the ball. Catcher's challenging.
0: It might be just below the zone. Worth a shot here. And it will be ball four.
2: Confirmed. Minnesota loses their challenge. They have no challenges remaining.
0: What I like about that, Danny, I know they lost the challenge. They don't have any left. But you got a 6-run lead. And that's Jeffers trying to help out a young pitcher. I like that.
1: And again, it wasn't out of the zone by very much.
0: So a man aboard, and here's Hicks. 1-for-3 today. Trying to keep the shutout intact. Twins up 6-0 with 2 out here in the top of the 8th. Yeah, the pitch is high. 1 ball, no strikes. So excited to have this Brewers-Twins set up on the weekend. You know, we had a couple of years there where it would be 2 in Milwaukee, 2 here, and it was a Tuesday-Wednesday or a Wednesday-Thursday. And the 1-0 is down. the particular nature of the fan bases here, yeah. These weekends, they're critical.
1: Hotel.

0: Malls, restaurants, everything fills up.
1: Downtown will be popping.
0: A lot of Brewer fans walking around downtown with their uniforms on, hats on.
1: Two balls and no strikes. And that's a strike, inner half. It's 2-1, good slider. And so many Milwaukee fans live here in the Twin Cities, and a lot of Twin Cities fans go to school at Marquette, or they live in Wisconsin and or Chicago, and they drive up. It's just a great way to have a celebratory weekend. 2-1 is wide, 3-1.
0: And the Brewers fans will tell you that they love Target Field.
1: Mm-hmm.
0: You know, they play in that dome stadium over there, that retractable roof, but on a good weather, this is the place to be.
1: Three balls and a strike to Hicks. Don't want to see Lopez until the ninth. Here's the pitch. And it's high, ball four. So that's, again, part of the package with Rojas right now. Can be a little wild, and there are two on now. And here is Otto Lopez. The rivalry, Twins-Brewers, it's a fun one. And you see it across all sports and just in general, crossing the river into Wisconsin, a Minnesota-Wisconsin rivalry. But it's not, I think, with the teams being in different leagues, as nasty as it was back in your day as a strike caught. You guys had a bitter rivalry with those guys. You played them all the time. You're in the same league.
0: You know, and when I came over here in 87, that rivalry was already there.
1: Yeah. And you were coming from the Dodger-Giant rivalry, mm-hmm. which is an epic rivalry that goes way back.
0: More Dodger-Padre rivalry now.
1: Pitch fouled away on the right field line, and it's 0-2. I've got Red Sox-Yankees, you've got Cubs-Cardinals. But this Twins-Brewers rivalry, back then, it really, you guys would mix it up physically, and two hard-nosed teams, as I think Lopez get a visit from the trainer after that.
0: He swung so hard he fell down and landed awkwardly, so the right leg gave out on him a little bit.
1: Yeah, he was doing a burpee.
0: He was more embarrassed than anything.
1: You think about the rivalry you guys had with Milwaukee, too. You had the same core of players for a long time.
0: And so did they.
1: Yeah, and so did they. So it was, I mean, that would, Gantner might bother you the first year, but by the fifth or sixth year, you're ready to sock him.
0: There was more than Gantner, the guy sitting in the TV booth right now.
1: Let's go get him.
0: And then you had the guys you liked, you know, Robin Yount.
1: Yeah. Here's the 0-2. Pitch high, one ball, two strikes. Yount was on the approved list.
0: Yeah.
1: You guys would go ride motorcycles in Arizona together.
0: Yep. Bill Schroeder, catcher.
1: Yep, Rock.
0: He was on that list of one of the chirpers.
1: And you guys had some chirpers of your own.
0: Oh, God, yeah.
1: Yeah.
0: Every good team does.
1: One ball and two strikes. Here it comes. Swung on and lined to center field. Kreidler coming on, still coming on. Not going to get there. Drops for a base hit. Lead run's going to score. There goes the shutout. It's an RBI single for Otto Lopez, who regained some dignity after that slip in the batter's box. Chases Hicks over to third base. It's now a 6-1 ball game, as those two walks come back to bite young Kendry Rojas. And now with runners on the corners, he'll face Kyle Stowers. Every time I try to get Molly to talk about those tussles you guys would get into, he's always like, I was on the, never wants to get into it.
0: No, he was one of the guys that would grab his teammate by two fingers and I'm holding you back.
1: And to complicate that as a ball high, Rob Deer was on those teams, one of your best friends in the world, like a brother to you.
0: Yep. I had already tangled with him many times just off the field in the offseason, so I didn't need to go out on the field and do that battle.
1: One ball and no strikes. Well, Stowers tried to check and couldn't, and the count is 1-1. And not for nothing, those two teams, big dudes. Big dudes.
0: Yeah,
1: on both
0: we had
1: of
0: some
1: balls.
0: Big guys.
1: One ball, one strike. Runners on the corners. Twins up 6-1. Rojas kind of level off here. Twins have some activity in their bullpen. Zebby was great for 7 today. 7 scoreless. Now Rojas in the 8th. In a bit of a pickle after a pair of two-out walks and a line single to center. foul ball straight back for Stowers. It's 1-2.
0: You know, Chris, when you're a contending team, you're going to have those pushbacks.

0: back-to-back teams. And I remember when the Twins turned the corner and Cleveland was the guys, and then you had your Torrey Hunters, your Jock Jones. Then there was pushback with the Cleveland Indians at the time.
1: Yep. One ball, two strikes, pitch wide. I can recall it when the Twins just dominated Kansas City for so long, and when that core that would go on to win a World Series, when they turned the corner against Minnesota, they were celebratory. They had been waiting for years to get after the Twins. As a swinging miss by Stowers, and Rojas is going to get out of the inning with minimal damage. Strikes out Kyle Stowers. Kedry Rojas gives up a run on a hit, couple of walks, two men left. We'll go to the bottom of the eighth inning. The Twins are up 6-1 on your home for Twins baseball.
2: Let's step back in time with this date in Twins history, narrated by Dick Bramer.
3: May 14th, 1972. Twin starter Jim Cott throws a complete game, just giving up one run on six hits, as the Twins beat the Brewers 4-2 to improve their record to 16-5. The notable part of this game was that Cott supported his own cause with a two-run homer off Skip Lockwood.
4: Lockwood working from the set position, kicks and throws, and a slider swung on. Here's a high drive into right field. It's way back, curving towards the corner, and it is going, going, and it is in the right field seat, the home run. Just inside the foul pole, a two-run homer for Jim Cott. His first home run of the season, of course, and the Twins now lead it 3-0.
3: It was the last time an actual Twins pitcher had homered in a game. Cott finished his 25-year Hall of Fame career with 16 home runs, including 14 in a Twins uniform.
2: To catch the next moment in Twins history, get your tickets at twins.com.
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1: Left-hander John King is on the pitch. Ruiz stays in the game and left. Kyle Stowers goes to right for the Marlins. King pitched last night. Gave up a leadoff home run to Cody Clements. And the first pitch to Caratini is looped to third base. Grabbed by Sanoha. His throw is true, and Caratini is out on a pitch. 14 straight Twins retired now since the RBI single from Outman back in the third. Here's Keyshaw. Keyshaw bounced down to short. His first time up, or pardon me, his first time facing John King. That was last night. Keyshaw, two strikeouts, and he drilled a liner to left in the fifth. Well-hit ball, but it was caught by Stowers. And Keyshaw takes a ball, one ball, no strikes. We'd like to see him get out of the rut. He's one for his last 15. Big part of this offense, that line drive last time up, a good sign. Bangs this one through the hole on the right side for a base hit. Attaboy, Luke. And it may seem like a small thing when you're late in a game and you're up 6-1, but it's not a small thing, Danny, for Luke Keyshaw right now. He needs a little validation that it's working.
0: Off a left-hander and the swing right there. He was trying to hit the ball to the right side with that swing, and goes to show you just a little ground ball right side with that vacancy there. Take advantage of it.
1: Now Royce. He's walked and scored. He keyed that five-run second. The first pitch has popped up. Reached for it. Middle of the diamond. Edwards is there, and he makes the catch. Boy, that one tailed on him a little bit. He ended up catching it about thigh high. And there are two outs in the inning. Royce out on a pitch. And we'll take 10 seconds for station identification on your home for Twins baseball. Your hometown news station for the Minnesota Twins in North Iowa, AM 1300, KGLO, Mason City. Ryan Kreidler's 2-for-3, couple of runs scored. First pitch is off the end of the

0: that foul towards his own dugout. It's 0-1. Well, looking ahead, brought to you by James Hardy. Twins kickoff rivalry weekend with the Brewers tomorrow. Again, it's a 6:10 start. We're on the air at 5:30. Joe Ryan pitches for Minnesota. When you look ahead to home improvements, look to James Hardy. Hardy Siding, America's number one brand of siding. The 0-1 is off the plate away. It's 1-1. Joe looked really sharp last time out after the scare here when he left after nine pitches. Always fun to watch a Joe Ryan start. Here's the 1-1. Checked out. It was down. Good take. 2-1. Kreidler playing in center today. Byron Buxton, late scratch, sore hip. As Keyshaw runs, the pitch is taken. Keyshaw steals the base. Well, he got a great jump. He was taken for ball three. And Luke Keyshaw into scoring position as the Twins look for an insurance ready. He's now 10 for 10 in stolen bags this year.
1: There was a time when would they have that six-run rule or something? You don't run after six-run lead. Five-run lead, but...
0: You don't want me to run, don't hold me. That's what I would say. I was a base runner. And again, there's no such thing as a safe lead. Five-run lead is far from slam dunk. There's a strike called, and the count is 3-2. Luke's at second with two outs. Base hit here for Kreidler. And the Twins add the extra point. King delivers. And he misses down and in, and that's ball four. And Outman will have another chance. A little left-on-left action here for Outman, who got the start today in left field. They want to give him some ABs. He hasn't had a whole lot of at-bats lately. And with Wallner down now, Outman will take on more of a role, playing a couple of times a week. Larnaken and Martin are going to be your corner outfielders. You're going to see Larnick, Buxton, and Martin almost every day. First pitch to Outman, slashed into the gap in left center field. Ruiz chases it, won't get there, splits the outfielders and bounces off the wall. One run is in, two runs are in. It's a two-run double for James Outman. He drives in three today, and the Twins lead it 8-1. You love to see it. Wonderful job there. James Outman chasing home a couple of insurance runs. And again, he's going to be asked to do a little more now at the plate. Taking advantage of his opportunity today. Danny, between Outman and Kreidler today, you're looking at four base hits, four runs scored, and three batted in.
1: Yeah, nice job there. That was some good hitting right there. Going the other way, and that shows you a little bit of his power.
0: Pitch down 1-0. It also shows me a little bit of the changes that he's made. We saw him pull off everything last year, trying to yank everything to right field. But showing that he's still plenty strong enough to hit that ball, split the outfielders in left center. As Martin takes a strike, 1-1. And it is so hard to keep your swing on point when you don't get many at-bats. Just great admiration for guys who can figure out how to master that role. 1-1, shot through the right side for Austin Martin. That's a base hit. Here comes James Outman. Outman will score standing up. It's a 3-RBI night for Austin Martin. And the Twins lead this thing by the score of 9-1.
1: Well, Chris, they took four innings off. And then here we are. Hey, so let's get back to the hitting column.
0: That was 13 in a row retired before Keyshaw singled here through the right side. He stole second, and all this with two outs. The walk to Kreidler, Outman, a two-run double, RBI single for Austin. And now Brooks Lee wants to get in on the act. He had the Twins' first base hit. That was a double back in the first. They'll play behind the runner now as a strike called 0-1. Twins have gotten contributions from every single spot in the order today. Everybody's either scored a run, driven in a run, had a hit. It's a pitch down, and it's 1-1. And it's all to back up what has been a sterling afternoon from Zebby Matthews. Wind really starting to rip now.

0: woman heading down the aisle has to hold her hat in place as Lee hits one high in the air. Wrong day to hit it in the air to left field. The wind going to hold that one up, and Ruiz will make the catch, and the inning is over. But three runs on three knocks in the home eighth. Twins have blown it wide open. They lead 9-1. Back for the ninth next on your home for Twins baseball.
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0: Kendry Rojas back atop the mound, top of the ninth inning, facing Christopher Morel. First pitch fouled straight back, 0-1. Twins closing in on a series victory over the Marlins and closing in on their 20th win of the year. They're up 9-1 here into the final inning. Would be their third home series win of the year as a strike called, and it's 0-2. The day started sunny and bright. Now it's cloud cover and a whole lot of wind. Big swing and miss, and down goes Morel. Second strikeout for Rojas. First hurdle cleared. Here's Marcy. Stick around for the post-game download on your afternoon commute. We will be catching up with hopefully one of the heroes of this one, maybe Outman, maybe Kreidler, both playing huge roles. Big day for Austin Martin. And obviously, Zebby Matthews was fantastic as a first pitch strike to Marcy. It was a sinker from Kendry Rojas. Got that pierced nose. He's got the stud in the left ear. Ground ball foul up the first baseline. It's 0-2.
6: I remember my daughter came home from college her freshman year at Arizona State and had that earring in her nose.
0: How'd that go over with dad?
6: It didn't go over good, but I had a long conversation with her mother.
0: No balls and two strikes. Just a little stud there in the left side of the nose for Rojas.
6: Mm-hmm.
0: 0-2, checked out.
6: It wasn't until she got off my college scholarship where she went from Arizona to Kansas. More trouble there.
0: Then St. Paul, right? Then Augsburg?
6: Augsburg. Yeah. And John Gordon, I credit John Gordon to getting her in there.
0: A 1-2 back up the middle off the mound. Lee to his left, plays the second hop and throws him out. And there are two away. Two down for Leo Jimenez. One out to go. The last time I remember you having an earring in, you ended up tumbling around on your neighbor's lawn with Wombo, right?
6: I didn't have it. Well,
0: didn't you have the clip-on earrings? You're playing with the girls, the Barrettes.
6: Barrettes. But Sparky Anderson had a no earring policy and no Fu Man.
0: Strike call. Really? No. No goatees.
6: Mark Carrion, Rob Deere, myself, we went and got those magnet earrings and put them in, and we started to grow Fu Mans. Went to the mall and got a picture taken and put it on shirts.
0: Swinging miss by Jimenez.

0: and two as the Marlins down to their last bag. What did Sparky think of the shirts?
1: He came up to us all and looked at us and said, hey, mustache. He was more worried about the mustache because he could take those earrings off.
0: The 0-2 pitch from Rojas. And it's high. One ball, two strikes. I would love to see that shirt. Not in the Turd Squad shirt. Those are the two I wish I could see. Here's the 1-2. Wide. When we were in Cleveland, we tried to track down some of the old Grady's Ladies t-shirts to prove to Trevor Larnach that there was a fan club for Grady Sizemore there, but they were all homemade shirts. They didn't sell them. 2-2. Swung and a miss. He struck him out. This ball game is over, and the Twins will shake hands to celebrate a series victory and also their 20th win of the year. 9-1, the Minnesota Twins over the Miami Marlins. Twins improved to 20-24. The Marlins, an identical 20-24. Twins take 2 out of 3, and Zebby Matthews, in his return to the big league rotation, was dominant, 7 scoreless. For his first win of the year. We'll talk about that and a whole lot more. Also going to chat with James Outman, one of the offensive stars, after we hear from Mark Janowski about what's to come on the postgame download.
2: Yeah, thank you very much, Chris. Nice way for the Twins to bounce back after what happened here last night. Good starting pitching performance from Zebby Matthews today and Bailey Ober in the series opener. 2 strong ones as the Twins take 2 out of 3 from the Marlins. Let's go to a break. When we come back, Chris and Danny are going to have an interview, and then Danny joins me on the Affinity Plus Federal Credit Union postgame download right here on your home for Twins baseball.
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0: We're back to Target Field. The Twins, a dominant 9-1 win over the Marlins. Zebby Matthews was fantastic, as was our postgame guest. It's Chris and Danny upstairs and James Outman joining us from field level. And James, congratulations on a big time effort for the entire club, but for you in particular. I'm always so impressed. This game is hard enough when you're getting regular at bats with the role you've been filling so well, the pinch running, playing defense late, not a ton of ABs. How do you keep yourself sharp? Because you were awfully sharp today at the plate.
10: Thank you. I appreciate that. Honestly, just listening to my teammates, asking them questions, listening to the hitting coaches, they're all really good, watching their at-bats, taking their word for what they're seeing in the game, and just trying to get information wherever I can. I thought it was a great team win today. Zebby was star of the show, 7 shutties, so that was awesome. It's always good when your starter can go deep in the game and not allow any runs.
0: Right, you were an integral in that big second inning, the 5-run inning, and I have to ask you, so the first inning you guys have chances, bases loaded, nobody out, come away empty, and then Royce walks, the single. How do you balance knowing that Braxton Garrett is a little bit rusty, he's off the plate, but also wanting to be aggressive in those at-bats?
10: Right, yeah. I mean, I was just trying to treat

0: it like every other at bat, to be honest. You know, didn't want to let the situation, you know, let me get emotional and start swaying me different directions. So I just wanted to take it one pitch at a time and trust the approach.
1: James, I want to piggyback on what Chris was asking you earlier about how do you stay sharp. I know they got the batting cages in there with that screen that simulates who that pitcher is on the mound. Do you use that a lot, and is it productive?
0: Yeah, definitely. I try and use it as much as I can. Obviously, on the road, we don't have it, but when we're at home, I'm trying to use it as much as I really can, you know, time permitting. But, you know, it's as close as you can get to the real thing. It doesn't feel exactly like the real thing, but it's definitely good
1: training.
0: But
1: it's a picture of that pitcher that's out on the mound that you're going to be facing, correct?
0: Right, yeah.
1: So could you program it to where you could dial in and maybe, hey, take an at-bat against Nolan Ryan?
0: I'm not sure.
1: Or maybe you
0: wouldn't. I'm not sure if we have Nolan on there, but
1: how windy was it here today? Yeah, we talked about it earlier. It seemed like some of the affected more the infielders than maybe the outfielders.
0: Yeah, it was definitely windy. It was swirling up there. You know, we were all talking about just trying to keep our eyes on the ball the whole time, and you know, when it's really windy like that, you take your eyes off it. It might move 10, 15 feet by the time you look back up.
1: You're used to out there with Buxton out there in center field. Any kind of an adjustment you've got to make with Kreidler out there here this afternoon?
0: No, not really. He's a good communicator out there.
1: Yeah.
0: You know, Buxton's just so fast that he can cover so much ground. Not saying that Ryan's not, but...
1: yeah, you are.
2: Hey, one last question for you, James. We know you've got pop, and historically a lot of pull power, but a lot of swing and miss. We see you drill that ball to left center today. Have you made some changes or adjustments to try to stay on the ball a little longer, maybe let it get a little deeper, knowing you're still plenty strong enough to get the ball out?
0: I think a big part of that is, you know, not getting regular at-bats. I don't feel like I'm in a good place to be able to try and hit a home run or anything like that, so I'm just trying to put a barrel to the ball right now and stay short to it.
2: Well, you're doing a great job of it, and you were a huge part of this win today, and we really appreciate your time, and we'll catch up with you down the road.
0: Thank you. Appreciate it.
2: All right, that's James Altman. He had a huge game. He scored twice, big double. He drove in three. James Altman doing an outstanding job as the Twins win the game today by the score of 9-1. Hey, for every double play the Twins turn this season, Innovative donates $100 to fight like a ninja at the end of the season. That's for every double play the Twins turn here in 2026. That is courtesy of Innovative, and the Twins did turn a nice little 5-4-3 double play that Royce Lewis started to help Zebby finish off the fifth inning earlier today. That's for your final lines, and they're happy lines today. 9 runs on 9 hits for the Twins. No errors, 5 left. The Marlins, a run on 5 hits, 1 error, 6 left. And the Marlins now are 2-18 when they get fewer hits than their opposition. Zebby Matthews got the win. He was sterling. 7 scoreless, 4-hit innings, 1 walk, and 5 strikeouts for Matthews. He's 1-0. Braxton Garrett, the good news is, back in the big leagues. After over a year out with arm surgery, he takes the loss. Goes 1 1/3, 5 walks, 3 strikeouts. He's a good pitcher, and he will be fine in the long term. He is 0-1. Twins win the series. They're now 20-24 overall. Miami falls to 20-24 with the loss. Twins improve to 3-5 in rubber games. Miami drops to 5-3. 2 hours, 29 minutes to play it. 20,702 were here today. And those that are still milling around are going to watch a high school baseball game here at Target Field coming up in just a little bit. Tomorrow, if you're at Target Field, you're going to watch rivalry baseball because the Twins welcome in the Milwaukee Brewers. Again, this ballgame originally, if you have a magnet schedule or a pocket schedule, said 7:10. It is now a 6:10 start due to the schedule in downtown Minneapolis. Tomorrow, avoid some of that congestion. We'll be on there at 5:30. 6:10 is your first pitch. Joe Ryan's going to throw it for the Twins, taking on a very good Milwaukee club. And it's always a good time when the Twins and Brewers get together. And we hope you'll join us at Target Field. We also hope you'll stick around for the postgame download. A lot to like about a 9-1 Twins win over the Marlins. We'll hear from Zebby Matthews, Derek Shelton, and a whole lot more. Mark Janowski standing by with Dan Gladden. That's next on your home for Twins baseball.
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9: The first pitch on the ground to Royce Lewis. He bobbles it, stays with it, throws to second. And Zebby Matthews was a pitch away from walking two with nobody out. And instead, in three pitches, he's headed back to the dugout with seven shutout innings in his back pocket. Great day for Zebby Matthews.
10: It certainly was. That's the way he closed his outing today. Seven scoreless from Zebby Matthews. He was brilliant to get the Twins the 9-1 victory over the Marlins and a series victory. Twins now two straight series victories, back-to-back, five on the season. Welcome, everyone, to the Affinity Plus Federal Credit Union post-game download. Mark Janowski in our network studios, joined by Danny Gladden. And, Dan, let's talk about Zebby. Now, there's a couple things that stood out to me. First of all, the Marlins, the way they're constructed and their approach at the plate certainly played into opening up the possibilities for Zebby to do what he did today, just with how aggressive they are, and they certainly were today. But he also had the ball moving around and keeping them off base.
11: Yeah, he was able to kind of get his secondary pitches over. He had good command. I think he just walked one, and that came late in the ball game. So when his pitch count was getting up there, but still, a couple soft hits in the first inning, didn't phase him at all. Then got some soft contact. Nobody really squared anything up against him. And I had mentioned the changeup. I thought he used that effectively. Might have given up two hits on his changeup here today, but they were soft contact, just kind of C&I singles. So I thought that he mixed his pitches in well today.
10: Yeah, and he mixed them, and he mixed a variety of pitches that were all down a little bit in the velo category, but obviously not a concern for him the way he was able to locate and keep the Marlins hitters off balance.
11: Yeah, and I thought that five-run second inning really kind of opened it up for him. It was like, okay, because like you said, the construction of the Miami team, they like to swing the bats early, so there was a lot of first pitch swings, a lot of first pitch outs, and he was able to kind of recognize that. And I thought, Jeffers did a fine job with him behind the plate as well.
10: Especially after the Twins miss on the opportunity with the bases loaded in the first inning, but he comes out there and gets a nice 1-2-3 top of the second. Highlighted by something I have circled on my scorecard was the 3-U by Leo Jimenez that he knocked.
11: Oh, that nice play.
10: The sharp liner down, the sharp grounder to first base that Victor Caratini makes the diving stop going to the line, gets up and goes over and touches the base. And it reminds me when we talked to Ramon Borrego earlier this year about Victor over at first base. And they said the key is we have to let him understand he does not need to be tethered to the bag. We want him to play a little further off. In Houston, he had to because Altuve with that weak arm was always getting the ball and throwing it so quickly. But so

0: he plays off the line more here with the Twins, and that's where he was today. But he makes the real nice diving stop, and that was one of the harder hit balls that Zebby had allowed.
1: Yeah, and I think that, you know, I always talk about momentum in baseball games. You might look at it in other sports, but in baseball as well. And sometimes it's not the offense that switches that momentum, and it could be the defense. And I thought that play right there, because Zebby came back, ended up striking Casey out the next batter after that. So I thought the defense really stepped up today, in particular that play right there.
0: Last point with you is we knew it was going to be a different-looking lineup today. Earlier, when Buck was penciled in, we lost him before the game even started, and so some things shifted around. But you get great production from Austin Martin in the leadoff spot, but then the bottom of the lineup with Ryan Kreidler and James Outman just really, you know, all of a sudden you had the bottom of the lineup rolling around, and Austin Martin was able to make them pay.
1: Yeah, and I thought Outman had kind of his signature game here today.
0: He had a nice
1: for
0: game.
1: The Minnesota Twins. But, you know, at the same time, walks are always going to hurt you. What they end up with, 6-7 walks.
0: Yeah, five alone from Garrett.
1: Exactly. And of those walks, three came around to score off of Garrett, and another one came around to score in the eighth inning. So walks are will hurt you almost every time, lead to some big innings, leads to extra pitches.
0: And you know what? It leads to kind of being that team that's going to manufacture runs,
1: exactly,
0: too, instead of sitting and waiting and hoping,
1: yes,
0: maybe for a long ball. All right, before I let you go, I want to have you give us a little play-by-play description on what we see on the other side of the glass here.
1: I've
0: in
1: got
0: the
1: my
0: studio.
1: Grandson, Max, here, fully dressed.
0: Hi, Max.
1: He's ready to play
0: he
1: again.
0: He is ready. He is fully decked out in Twins,
1: yep,
0: garb. What's the back of the jersey?
1: Gladden.
0: Why? Well, just
1: it's not a it's not Lemke.
0: It's not a Gladden.
1: It's not a
0: LaTroy Hawkins 32. It's a vintage
1: Gladden 32.
0: Awesome.
1: And you know what? It was nice he wanted to stay for nine innings.
0: Yeah, that's awesome too. And we just saw smiles from him, which we know, yeah, of course, smiles
1: are free.
0: Thank you. All right, Danny, get out of here. Thank you, as always, for joining me here at Postgame Palaver on the Affinity Plus Federal Credit Union Postgame Download, where the Twins victorious 9-1. 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

0: back-to-back singles with one out in the first, but Zebby Matthews left them stranded. Twins a better opportunity in the home half versus Garrett. Austin Martin drew a four-pitch walk to lead things off. He stole second. Brooks Lee lined a double high off the wall in left field, but Martin did not get a very good read on that ball. I think he thought it was going to be caught because he went back to tag, thinking there may be a diving catch out there, and he wanted to advance to third. Anyway, he only advanced to third on the double by Lee. Ryan Jeffers drew a walk to load the bases with nobody out, but somehow Braxton Garrett escaped. He struck out Josh Bell, he struck out Victor Caratini, and he struck out Luke Keyshaw to record the first inning Houdini. But the Twins would not let Garrett would not let Garrett off the hook in the bottom of the second inning. Royce Lewis a four pitch walk. Ryan Kreidler singled. James Outman a walk. Bases loaded again. No outs. Austin Martin then ready for a 1-1 slider.
1: 1-1 pulled down the left field line. If it's fair, it could clear him. It is a fair ball and it bounces up into the seats. It's going to be a ground rule double. Outman will have to stop at third. It's a two-run double for Austin Martin. The second time's a charm for the Minnesota Twins, and they grab the lead here in the home second.
0: Yeah, Austin Martin now with six RBI this year with the bases loaded. A very interesting note on that, though, later on when we circle the bases. The best thing, the Twins were not done with beating up Garrett in this inning. Jeffers had a walk with one down, so bases juiced again. Baseball gods smiling on Josh Bell here.
1: Swung on and pulled sharply off the base, and it hops out into shallow left field. One run will score. Here comes Martin. Jeffers goes to third. It's a sliding double for Josh Bell with the help of the third base bag. The Twins catch a break, and they lead it by the score of 4-0.
0: Yeah, it was an 0-2 slider that Bell pounded into the ground down the third baseline. It deflects off the bag in the left field. Outman and Martin in. Jeffers rolling around to third. A two-run double for Rip Twins. That was it for Garrett. Kelvin Fauché on. He was drafted, by the way, by the Twins in the 10th round in 2017. Eventually traded with Nelson Cruz to Tampa in 2021 in exchange for Joe Ryan. Jeffers would come around to score on Victor Caratini's ground out. It was a five-run bottom of the second inning for the Twins, and then James Outman extended the lead the next frame.
1: Long hold, 2-2. Curveball pulled into right field. Attaboy, James. That's a base hit. Kreidler's getting the windmill. Casey up with it. His throw to the plate way offline. Outman, a nice job on the backside, sliding into second. Bottom of the order, James Outman with an RBI single. It's 6-0 Minnesota Twins.
0: Yeah, the first of three RBI on the night for Outman. Zebby Matthews had retired 10 in a row before Christopher Morel's two-out double in the fourth, but Matthews then fanned Jacob Marcy on a foul tip. Matthews, seven splendid shutout innings this afternoon. Marlins a run off of Kendry Rojas in the eighth to break up the shutout. Miami relievers had been on a roll, retired 14 Twins in a row before Luke Keyshaw's one-out single in the bottom of the eighth inning off of John King. The Twins would eventually score three runs in that frame. After that, two on Outman's double, and then Outman touched home thanks to Austin Martin's single. 9-1, the final. The Twins take the series. Just the second time this year the Twins have pieced together series victories. For the Twins, who are now 20-24 on the year, 9 runs on 9 hits, no errors, 6-for-12 with runners in scoring position and 5 men left on base. Marlins are also now 20-24, 1 run, 5 hits, 1 error, 1-for-5 with runners in scoring position, 6 men left. Zebby Matthews gets called up early this morning to take the start as the Twins decided to push Connor Priella back a couple of days, and he turned in a great performance. 7 shutout innings, just 4 hits. He struck out 5, issued just 1 walk, and that came in his 7th and final inning, and he picks up the victory 1-0 on the year. Braxton Garrett falls to 0-1. He only went 1 1/3, 5 runs all earned on 4 hits, walked 5, and issued 3 walks. Attendance 20,702 here at Target Field in a game that took 2 hours 29 minutes. Twins highlights brought to you by the Sheboygan Sausage Company, America's tradition since 1933. Some very nice performances from guys at the top and the bottom of the Twins order today. Austin Martin 2-for-4 with a run and 3 ribby. Then at the bottom part, you had Ryan Kreidler going 2-for-3 and scoring 3 runs, and James Outman 2-for-3 with 3 RBI. But we're going with Mr. Zebby Matthews for our star of the
1: game. Swings and misses and down he goes, and Zebby threw one right by him. 1-2. Breaking ball, check that. Did it go? He went, and down he goes on strikes, and the inning is over, and he got

0: him with a curveball.
1: And a check swing, see if he went. Yes, he did. See you later. Stowers, third strikeout. Foul tip and hung on by Jeffers. So that's a strikeout. Four strikeouts now for Zebby. Strike three looking, boy, right down the heart of the plate.
2: Yeah, Zebby Matthews with seven shutout innings and five strikeouts today. If you go back to his last start in the major leagues, which came last September against Texas when he allowed just one run and struck out six in seven innings, he's the first Twin starting pitcher since Joe Ryan in May of 24. They have consecutive starts where they went seven or more, allowed one or fewer runs while striking out five or more. He is the Treasure Island Diamond Player of the Game. 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Well, what kind of mood is Milwaukee going to be in when the Brewers roll into town? Well, we'll find out next when we take a trip to the out-of-town scoreboard right here on your home for Twins baseball.
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4: Hey, this is Royce Lewis. What's your favorite thing about Minnesota or about the Twin Cities? Oh, the lakes. Getting out on the lake during the summer is beautiful. What is your least favorite movie? Any movie that has singing involved, I hate it. Yeah, like those Broadway musicals, I'm out. What is your biggest irrational fear? I was going to say like snake. I don't like snakes. Would you rather sit in the window or aisle seat? Window seat every time. The little concave like space I can like lean into, get some space. What did you name your first car? The Batmobile. It was a Camry and it had Batman on it. Okay, what was your most unique living arrangement? 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Like it was me, Akil Baddoo, and Bruce Stark Gratterall. And at a host family in the middle of the cornfields in Iowa. So yeah, favorite chicken tender dipping sauce, honey mustard. 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But if I go to Chick-fil-A, Polynesian. Goodbye, this has been Royce Lewis.
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2: 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Of note, something to keep our eyes on, St. Paul versus Columbus. Aaron Rozek gets his first start of the season at St. Paul. But is Matt Wallner going to be in the Saints lineup tonight or not? If you had missed that news, earlier today the Twins sent Matt Wallner back down to AAA St. Paul and called up Ryan Kreidler. It's been a struggle to start the season here for Matt Wallner. They're sending him down there to get some work in, maybe relax, clear his head a little bit. So we'll see if he gets going right away with the Saints. 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Light slate of games around the major leagues this afternoon. The New York Mets finished off a sweep of the Detroit Tigers out in New York. The final 9-4 there. The Mets, that's their first sweep of the year, leaving the Angels and the Giants as the only teams in baseball that have not recorded one. Then we have Kansas City and the White Sox playing in Chicago. That game gets underway coming up later on tonight. Games we are going to spotlight for you. First, we're going to head down to

0: Lincoln Park in Houston, where the Seattle Mariners taking on the Astros.
1: 2-1, two outs, top of the first, the pitch, swinging a well-hit ball deep to left center field. Cole going back to the warning track to the garage doors, and this one is gone. Goodbye, baseball. An opposite field home run by Luke Raley. The Mariners have an early 3-0 lead.
0: Yeah, they've tacked on. It's 8-3 in the bottom of the eighth inning for the Mariners, and they're going to need production from other guys right now because Cal Raleigh was placed on the 10-day injured list due to a strained right oblique earlier today. It's the first trip to the injured list in Cal Raleigh's big league career. All right, so the Twins just got done taking 2 out of 3 from the Miami Marlins, and the Milwaukee Brewers are going to be rolling into Target Field for a big weekend series. Milwaukee has sour taste in their mouth after they squandered a great start from Jacob Mizorowski yesterday against the San Diego Padres, so they were pouncing on the Padres early today.
2: Sanchez waiting on the first pitch, and a line drive in the gap in left center. That'll score Terang. Ball goes all the way to the wall. Sanchez digs into second base with another RBI double. It's 5-0 Brewers.
0: Yeah, the Brewers had a 7-0 lead. They're trying to put the finishing touches on it right now at American Family Field. It's 7-1 Milwaukee in the top of the ninth inning. In fact, final out just recorded. Brewers win at 7-1. They take 2 out of 3 from the Padres. All right, let's head to a break. When we come back, we're going to dive into the Twins clubhouse right here in your home for Twins baseball.
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0: And this is the Affinity Plus Federal Credit Union post-game download. Twins victorious over Miami this afternoon, 9-1. They take the series from the Fish. Zebby Matthews called up earlier today to get the start. One of the reasons was so the Twins could push Connor Prelip back as they're trying to monitor the young lefty's innings, and Zebby was outstanding. That's where we're going to start here with our reaction to the game, our ears on the clubhouse, brought to you by Minnesota Corn. Manager Derek Shelton, very impressed by Zebby's 26th debut.
9: Yeah, I mean, his last start, like we talked about pregame in St. Paul against Vegas, was really good. 8 innings, I think he threw 90 pitches, 95 pitches, and he carried it over. He executed his plan

0: throughout the day. Changeup was good. Fastball location was good. But overall, really impressive outing by Zebby.
1: Yeah, and as Danny and I chatted about earlier in the postgame show, this is a Marlins team that's very aggressive. They're swinging early. They can be right for some short at-bats, and that was the case this afternoon. Zebby threw 14 first-pitch fastballs this afternoon, 12 of them for strikes. Here's the righty on the key to being aggressive against this squad today.
2: Yeah, I think it's important to, you know, try to stay aggressive on the mound, not nibble too much to the hitters, and just, you know, keep pounding the zone, make them put swings on it. You know, I got quick outs today, so it worked well.
1: Yeah, quick outs and 7 shutout innings from Zebby Matthews. Now, when Derek Shelton walked into his office today, he had to make a couple of roster moves, and he also made out his lineup, and originally had a lineup that had Byron Buxton leading off in DH. About 90 minutes before game, Buck was scratched due to soreness in his right hip. It's still sore. They're going to monitor him, see how he is tomorrow when he walks in. But so that caused some shuffling around in the outfield today. You had an outfield of James Outman in left, Ryan Kreidler, who just got called up in center, and Austin Martin in right. All the outfielders had a nice day at the plate. And here's Derek Shelton about the guy that Chris and Danny chatted with in our postgame interview, James Outman.
0: Well, I think, you know, he's won games for us in multiple ways, whether he's defensive replaced, whether he has base run late and stole the base. And I think the thing you can say about James Outman is the fact that he's the ultimate teammate, because a lot of people would get frustrated. A lot of people would, you know, maybe, I mean, honestly, be pissed because of the fact that they're not getting opportunities. He's been a really good teammate. Every day he comes out, works. He's helped us win games. And, you know, now with the situation we're in, there will be an opportunity for him to get more at-bats, to give guys a breather. But overall, you know, I cannot say – there's not enough I can say about how he is as a teammate.
1: Yeah, he goes 2 for 3. He scores 2 runs. He drives in 3. It's just the 9th career game that James Outman has driven in 3 or more runs. His last one came on May 7th of last year for the Dodgers against Miami. Another guy in the outfield that had a key game was Austin Martin, but as the manager says, he's been performing like this all season.
0: Yeah, I mean, I didn't think there was anything going into spring training that thinking he wasn't going to be on our team. You know, and I think the fact that he was able to get a ton of reps early, I think, was helpful. And sometimes, you know, honestly, it's just getting an opportunity to play. And when you get an opportunity to play, I mean, this kid was a very highly drafted player, very highly touted prospect. And sometimes it's just the opportunity to play. The most impressive thing that Austin Martin has done is just the way he controls the zone. You know, he doesn't go outside the zone. He has really quality at bats. Regardless of the situation or regardless of the handedness.
1: Yeah, 2 for 4 with 3 RBI from Austin Martin in the leadoff spot today, and he's encroaching in that category where he's going to have enough plate appearances to be among the league leaders, which he will be for on-base percentage. We caught up with Austin Martin then just late here in the clubhouse. Just asked about when you see Matt Wallner get sent down, Ryan Kreidler comes up. Did you have to go out today and maybe feel like you had to do a little extra performance?
3: I don't know. I'm just out there just trying to play my game and hope this team win. I don't really look too much into all the other things. I mean, if this is an opportunity for me, obviously I want to continue to take advantage of it, but I'm just trying to earn my keep every single day here.
1: Well, and he's been earning his keep every single day so far this season. We got a great base on him next in our final segment. Our Ears on the Clubhouse brought to you by Minnesota Corn, continuously working to promote sustainable practices, develop new uses, and maintain thriving rural economies for Minnesota's 24,000 corn farmers. Well, I already said it, but I'll say it again. Circle the bases next here on your home for Twins Baseball.
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7: Well, with the 9-1 victory, the Twins take 2 out of 3 from the Marlins for their first series victory over Miami since 2019, when they picked up wins from Jake Odorizzi and Jose Berríos. The Marlins had won the last 3 series in this matchup, and this is the Twins' first series win over Miami at Target Field since 2016. Let's circle the bases, brought to you by your local Toyota dealers. At first base, Braxton Garrett made the start tonight for Miami. His first time back on a big league mound since June 17th of 2024 due to Tommy John surgery. Garrett only lasted 1 1/3 innings today, allowed 5 runs and walked 5. Just the 4th time in Twins history where the opposing starter went 1 1/3 or fewer while issuing 5 or more walks. It last happened on April 23rd of this year against Christian Scott of the Mets. That was also Scott's first game back in the big leagues after returning from Tommy John surgery. At second base, Austin Martin delivered a big 2-run, bases-loaded double in the second inning. It was Austin Martin's first hit this year with the bases juiced. He's now 1-for-1, but he has 6 RBI with the bases loaded this season. That's because he's had a pair of walks, he was hit by a pitch, and he delivered a sac fly. With 4 total RBI today, the Twins have 52 RBI with the bases loaded this year, second only behind the team that's rolling in the town, or excuse me, second only to the Milwaukee Brewers, 55. At third base, the Twins' running game is beginning to pick up some steam as the club swiped 11 bags over the last 4 games. 8 stolen bases in this Miami series is the most this season and the most since September 15th to the 17th last year versus the Yankees. The Twins have also stolen multiple bags in 4 straight games now. That matches a franchise record previously set in 65, 98, and last accomplished in 2004. And at home, Zebby Matthews followed up Bailey Ober's shutout with 7 scoreless innings of his own this afternoon to bookend this series. The last time the Twins had 2 games of 7-plus shutout innings from starting pitchers in the same series was in 2022 when Joe Ryan and Sonny Gray each went 7 scoreless against the Royals in mid-September. They actually teamed up to do it twice that season. But the last time 2 Twin starters combined to go 16 or more scoreless innings in the same series, you got to go back to April 15th and 16th of 2017. That's when Irvin Santana went 9 and Hector Santiago 7 here at Target Field against the White Sox. That is our Toyota trip around the bases. Toyota, let's go places. The homestand continues. Milwaukee rolling into town. 3-game weekend series. And a reminder, game time tomorrow been moved up an hour to 6:10 to help alleviate some traffic issues with the Timberwolves hosting San Antonio in game 6 of their playoff series. Joe Ryan's going to stay on his normal days here, and he gets a start as Connor Prelip pushed back one more day until Saturday. Joe turned in 6 solid innings Saturday in Cleveland, allowed 1 run and 2 hits. In a game the Twins won in 11, it's going to be Joe's 5th time facing the Brewers. He is 1-1 versus Milwaukee, splitting a pair of starts last season. Milwaukee has not named a starter for this opener yet. John Vitas has the pregame at 5:30. Hope you can join us then. That wraps up the Affinity Plus Federal Credit Union postgame download. For John Vitas, Lucas Kirshner, Cameron Green, and Andrew Helverson,

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2: Hit through the right side, RBI base hit Ryan Jeffers. Twins take the lead 2-1.
3: They had a pitch lined into left center field. That's going to tie it up. As Bell around first base, ground ball weakly hit should be two. Kiesel to Lee back to first in time for the TaylorMade double play. Nicely turned.
2: Byron smashes this ball deep into the left field corner. That one's back towards the fence and it's off the base of the wall. Byron looping around first, looping towards second. He slides in with a crisp leadoff double.
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7: According to CENTCOM Commander Admiral Brad Cooper, Iran and its proxies attacked U.S. troops and diplomats about 350 times in just 30 months before Operation Epic Fury. It's about every third day, he said, that we are getting attacked by Iran or somebody funded by Iran. So it's like, yeah, this is one of the reasons why it's like, all right, we're done. We're done with this.
6: Wow. Good information to
8: know. No kidding.
6: All right, we got to get to Nimrod. Here we go.
9: When the going gets tough.
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12: I love the poorly educated.
6: All right. Nimrod's in the News. We go to Tampa, Florida. 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
8: Oh, Nicole.
6: Gets out on Interstate 4 toward Lakeland. And now the chase is on. Chase goes for like three counties.
8: Holy smokes.
6: And from the air, the deputies are tracking the truck. They finally got her pulled over. She is now facing grand theft auto. Wow.
8: Red Bull, lots of it.
6: She had a lot of energy.
8: Yeah, you bet.
6: And that's Nimrod's in the News.
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1: Peek-a-boo. 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Smile.
2: Smile, buddy.
1: Come on, smile. Oh, honey, he's still not smiling.
2: Maybe he's not a smiler.
1: Yeah, maybe he's just not a happy baby.
2: Maybe he's just being a boy. You know how boys are.
1: Or maybe he's teething. Oh, poor baby. I think his gums hurt.
2: Maybe he's just tired.
1: Or maybe his tummy hurts. He didn't eat that much.
2: Maybe he's not ticklish.
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6: I'm Jennifer Kuiper. Senators say they want to share the burden with federal workers in case of another government shutdown. CBS's Allison Keyes explains.
7: Senators unanimously approved a resolution to withhold their pay the next time there's a government shutdown until it is over. Republican Senator John Kennedy sponsored the resolution.
8: Shutting down government should not be our default solution.
7: Senators make $174,000 a year, but many are independently wealthy. The measure takes effect after the November elections, but it does not apply to the U.S. House. Allison Keyes, CBS News, Washington.
6: China's Xi Jinping warns President Trump that the two countries could clash over Taiwan if the issue is not handled properly. CBS News national security contributor Samantha Vinograd says the reunification of Taiwan with China is very important to them.
9: The U.S. intelligence community has assessed that the Chinese government isn't planning an invasion of Taiwan in 2027, but they're setting the conditions for reunification, and they want both actions and a change in words from the United States.
6: Truck safety advocates call it a major victory. A Supreme Court ruling may open up trucking companies to lawsuits over crashes on the basis of the drivers they hire.
10: In a unanimous ruling, the U.S. Supreme Court will allow victims of deadly crashes to sue some of America's biggest brokers, which hire trucking companies to move goods.
11: Delilah Colvin was only 5 years old in June 2024 when an 18-wheel tractor trailer plowed into her.
10: President Trump during the State of the Union. Though the president focused on the immigration status of the driver, the high court's ruling in a separate case will allow Coleman's lawsuit against the trucking broker C.H. Robinson to proceed. Heather Bosch, CBS News.
6: The top spokesman for Health and Human Services, Secretary Robert F. Kennedy Jr., has resigned. CBS's Linda Kenyon.
12: Rich Danker cited irreconcilable differences with the administration, which supported marketing approval of e-cigarette flavors that could appeal to children. Danker's resignation follows the resignation of the FDA Commissioner Marty McCarry, who also objected to the approval.
6: Last week, the Trump administration approved the sale of blueberry and mango-flavored nicotine vaping pods. Across Havana, Cuba, protests have been breaking out as the city deals with the worst rolling blackouts it has had in decades. An ongoing U.S. blockade has been cutting the island off from fuel imports. Cuba's energy and mines minister says that the country has run out of diesel and fuel oil and that the power grid is in a critical state. A U.S. delegation visited Cuba today. This is CBS News.
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2: One veteran Hollywood actor took to the commencement stage, and his speech is now getting a lot of attention.
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4: 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That's what moves the needle.
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2: The U.S. stock market rose to more records for the NASDAQ and S&P 500 after Cisco Systems joined the parade of companies reporting fatter profits for the start of 2026 than analysts expected. The Dow climbed back to the 50,000 level. Jennifer Kuiper, CBS News.
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0: revolution was against the billionaires of their time.
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7: Hey, it's Mark Simone here for Sean Hannity. I got the easy part. Just do the show here in the beautiful studios in New York while Sean is halfway around the world. He's in China with the president and reporting back, getting all kinds of exclusive interviews. We'll hear some of them a little later in the show. It's a long trip over there. It's like 6,000 hours to get there. It's 3 days in China. It's not a lot of fun over there. And then it's like 1 million hours to come back. Now, you might be a little upset because the president has not tweeted, has not truth socialed, done nothing online for a couple of days. That's because when you go to China, you can't take your phone. You can't take your computer. The surveillance there is brutal. Not only total surveillance, they will embed stuff in your phone that you can never find or never, ever get out. So president had to leave everything here. Sean, too. You can't bring your phone. You can't bring any device. You have to get a special burner phone that you'll throw away as soon as you leave. So because of that, he can't truth social. He can't do any of that. I guess that's good. Take a break for a few days. Lots of meetings. You know, I knew Donald Trump. He lived right down there, right a block from where we're sitting right now. His office was a block from there. He was in New York. He was at

0: having fun. And now, look what he's got. You got to fly to China. You got to. Would you like to meet with Xi for 2 hours? It doesn't sound like a lot of fun to me. Apparently, it went well. Depends what you read. New York Times, tensions mount. It's all about how bad everything. Everybody says it went very well. In fact, you know the best sign sometimes are these body language experts. And they got this body language expert to go over exactly how it looked. And she's a real good body language expert because she's the one the government uses to testify in trials. And she analyzed all the footage of Trump greeting Xi, Trump walking with Xi, all this. She said, clearly Trump is king of the jungle, not the least bit intimidated. You can tell by all the body language that they both respect each other. No intimidation. Trump feels the power. You can tell by the way he walks. She says it's like a peacock, like a lion, showing his power. He's walking in a straight walk, a military walk. And Trump, very friendly. You know, it's a very formal thing when you meet Xi, but she says Trump is patting him on the back, which she says is a power move, but also an affectionate move. And at some point, you see Xi pat him on the back as well, indicating there's a great connection, an affection between these two guys. The opposite of other presidents, you know, when Obama went, they wouldn't even bring out the stairs for the plane. He had to go down at the back entrance of Air Force One, down the little baby stairs. It was pretty embarrassing. And you can always tell the way you gauge what your greeting is by who's sent to greet you. And with Obama, with Biden, it was somebody in the government, some government protocol, somebody. With Trump, it was the vice president of China. Now, Xi never does this himself. So the highest thing they could give you is the vice president of China, all the top ministers, officials. They had red carpet, literally a red carpet. They had military band. They had 200 kids waving the flag. It was pretty impressive. And the meeting went well. There were tense moments, and there should be. Tense about Iran, tense about Taiwan. Now, a couple of things have come out of it. The word was that China was going to start selling weapons to Iran, shoulder-fired missiles, other things. They would do it through a third country. But now, you can never trust China to live up to any agreement, but apparently they agreed not to sell the weapons to Iran. They did pretty well on most things. Now, everybody, every major cabinet official is on the trip. So Hegseth meets with his counterpart in China. Bessent meets with his counterpart in China. And again, it doesn't sound like a fun... Linda, would you like to have to meet with the foreign minister in China for 2 hours?
1: Are you coming with me?
0: No, I don't want
1: to. I think if you and I went together, we'd have a good time.
0: I think we'd
1: have some interesting conversations.
0: Again, I don't know why he wanted this job. He was having fun here in New York. I watch him now every day. You know, he's meeting with the president of Peru for 3 hours. What the heck would you say to the president of Peru for 3 hours? If you were somewhere and somebody sat him down next to you, this is the president of Peru, talk to him. What would you talk to him about?
1: I think he's having some pretty good conversation. I mean,
0: well, listen, obviously I'm crazy and he's not. He enjoys this. He loves this. And, all these guys, Steve Witkoff, Jared, they love this. They love meeting with the president of Finland. What the heck would you say to the president of Finland? What would you talk to him about?
1: You see that Xi went down the line and shook the hands of so many of our cabinet members?
0: Yeah.
1: Pretty big deal.
0: Yeah. Unlike with Biden. Biden did not get that kind of treatment. He also, you know, Eric Trump is on the trip. Now, think about this. He brings his son, Eric, who's an international businessman. The guy is building skyscrapers all over the world. He's running a massive business all over the world. Joe Biden brings Hunter with him, a crack addict. Doesn't work.
1: He's an artist, okay?
0: No, not at the time. He had not yet started that fake painting career. No, at the time he was just a crack addict with no job of any kind. And obviously Eric... You wouldn't believe where they're building these Trump Towers. There's one in Dubai. There's one. A couple of them are going up in countries I never even heard of. I had to look them up. So obviously he's looking to do this in China. So it's a good business opportunity. Now, this is, and she must appreciate this. Here's a guy who builds spectacular skyscrapers for him. And with Biden, he brings his crack addict son, who's, and Biden says, you know, he just started a hedge fund. He'd like you to invest.

0: crack addict who knows nothing about a hedge fund. So it's a whole different trip. Now, there were some problems. There was apparently a White House staffer got trampled by Chinese reporters. A Secret Service agent was kept out of some event. There was a big clash over that. Now, here's another problem, although I don't mind this one. American journalists were prevented from going places. American journalists were prevented from joining the presidential motorcade. Yeah, it's not so bad. These fake news people deserve it. Dust-ups with the Chinese. Americans are all upset. Part of the officials to keep a tight hold on their American guests dictate coverage of a global news event. U.S. reporters were subject to strict controls, including limited access to bathrooms and the confiscation of water bottles. It's like 85 degrees there. No water, no bathroom. I think we should bring that system here. I think we should use that in this country. Do that to these reporters. No water bottles allowed. And then when the president departed the meeting, reporters tried to follow and they were blocked. And I bet the president liked that too. I don't think he minded that at all. They had the big state dinner, beautiful, magnificent. You see the tables, the chairs, the stuff on the tables, the those big things, the covers on the food. It was quite impressive. What was the menu? Yeah, I don't think Donald Trump was too thrilled about this. Beef ribs, yeah, roast duck, and tiramisu. Now that's not Donald Trump. Donald Trump is a cheeseburger, French fries, chocolate cake. No tiramisu. What else did they have? Well, they had lobster in tomato soup, stewed seasonal vegetables. I don't think Donald Trump has ever heard the words seasonal vegetables. It's not for him. Slow-cooked salmon in mustard sauce, pan-fried pork bun, and in what was described as a trumpet shell-shaped pastry. Doesn't sound so great. Now, the other good thing is President Trump did a 10-minute toast, and it was pretty impressive. Not just an ad-lib toast, but it was a really, really well-written toast. Apparently went through the whole history of Chinese-American relations and brought up all this stuff. You know, you may not realize it was Chinese workers that laid the railroad tracks back in America that connected the Atlantic and Pacific. It was American travelers to China millions of years ago that helped spread literacy and modern medicine. So he went through the whole thing. President Theodore Roosevelt, who provided the funds to build President Xi's alma mater. So it was a great 10-minute toast. And at the end, he announced they've agreed President Xi will visit the White House September 24th. So it's a great relationship. He's coming September 24th. Now, I guarantee you, he's going to get some real food for once. President Trump will have cheeseburgers, French fries, and that great chocolate cake that he has. Hey, even at the state dinner, they had these Chinese musicians play. And at some point, they played YMCA for the president. Now, it's just instrumental, and it's a Chinese, like a very formal, a bunch of musicians playing it. Trump revealed earlier that the First Lady hates YMCA, hates when he dances to it, can't stand to see it. It's okay when he does it. Now, they did say, again, China never sticks to any agreements, but they did say that China's agreed to help, and that they would actually love to help between the U.S. and Iran. Again, they committed to not sending any weapons. And you got to remember, Straits of Hormuz closed doesn't really affect us. We don't need any oil. We don't get oil from the Straits of Hormuz. We get nothing from it. China gets 50% of its oil out of the Strait of Hormuz. So it's hurting them. Not so much right now because they have tremendous oil reserves, but that's not going to last that long. So they will desperately need it reopened. They're also talking about them buying oil from America, which has never happened before. It's a little tricky, though, because if you look on a map, Iran is pretty close to one side of China, very close. So it's easy to ship it. For us to do it from the West Coast, it's a little tough. Believe it or not, we don't have enough oil on the West Coast because all those environmentalists blocked the building of pipelines for all these years. So we don't have the pipelines to get enough oil out to California. That's one reason they're paying $7 a gallon, because they block the pipelines from coming there and bring them the oil that they need. So anyway, we've got a lot to get to today. Linda, you've been very quiet. What's going on? You okay?
1: Listen, you're on a roll, brother. I mean, you know, when the

0: Anna's in his moment. Who am I to interrupt?
1: Yeah, that means she's doing something.
0: No. You want to know what I was doing? I'm sending Jason. Please. That's beneath me, all right? I'm sending Jason a copy of the Chinese band playing YMCA as President Trump disembarked from Air Force One. Because they actually have video of it. And when you first hear it, you're like, is this YMCA? Because it's so formal.
1: Oh.
0: But it's pretty funny.
1: And we can play it on the air?
0: Yes, we can.
1: Oh, don't go away. We'll get to it coming up. Mark Simone here for Sean Hannity. Now, Sean's in big exclusive interviews while there. We'll play some of them a little later. Hey, make sure you follow me on Instagram. They took away like hundreds of my followers.
0: What?
1: They said they were bots.
0: No, they're not.
1: I don't. Well, maybe they were.
0: They're just New Yorkers with attitude. It's the same thing.
1: We need them replaced. Follow me on Instagram. Mark Simone NYC at Instagram. And make sure you go to Hannity.com. Lots of good stuff up there. We'll take some calls. 1-800-941-SEAN is the number. Back in a moment.
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5: Chance of thunderstorms tonight. Otherwise, cloudy skies expected. Lows level off around 52. Southerly winds 10 to 20 miles per hour. Daytime highs approaching 88. Tomorrow, clear skies. Chance for storms tomorrow night. Lows level off around 52. Low 80s Saturday with a slight chance of thunderstorms. Cooler Sunday with highs in the upper 70s. Storms continue. That's the weatherology forecast for AM 1300 KGLO. Currently 73.
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0: Hey, it's Mark Simone here for Sean Hannity. Now, normally you can hear me on our big flagship station, WOR, here in New York, or you can get my podcast on iHeart. And now, the trip to China has been going so well. If you're the New York Times, how do you attack it? What do you do? Oh, look at this headline about the summit that shows pictures of all the meetings, all the New York Times. Where are the women at the Trump-Xi summit? How come all these business leaders are men? I don't know. I mean, they happen to be men. You know, no president has more women in higher positions than Donald Trump. You go to, it's his whole history, his whole life. Trump Organization, more women in power than any other company in America. You know, when he built Trump Tower, that's 1985, a woman was the project manager. That was unheard of in construction in 1985. It's going very well. And they really went out of their way to, they knew about YMCA. They knew he loved that song. So at the state dinner, they had the very formal Chinese musicians play YMCA. Let's listen to it. Sounds like a college football marching band, doesn't it?
1: I would have so loved it if he did the Trump dance, honestly. It would have been so great.
0: I gotta be honest, if they started playing this, I don't know if I'd recognize it.
1: It took a minute, for sure.
0: Oh, now you recognize it.

0: It's getting better. It's getting better. Yeah, I don't know. If somebody, if they had released that back then, it never would have been a hit.
1: I like it. I think it's fun. It's like a Big Ten game. I think it's really cool.
0: Yeah, it sounds like the Ohio State marching band at a football game. It's okay. It's
1: so if you look, I just texted you because you hadn't seen this story, but Brett Baer, who does special report at 6 o'clock, also on the Fox News Channel, was out doing his reporting on the streets and with his crew. And he was talking about how it's a surveillance state. There's cameras everywhere. And literally his guy got ticketed while standing there because he was 2 minutes in the wrong spot.
0: He got ticketed by a drone, right?
1: Yes.
0: Hey, remind me to talk about this later. Drone tickets, that's coming. And speed cameras, you know, they got them in the cities.
1: They are here.
0: Speed cameras are about to go on the highways. That is not right. You'll have to go 55. It's terrible. Hey, back in a moment. More on China. We'll talk to an expert.

0: It's Mark Simone here for Sean Hannity.
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1: Hey, welcome back. Mark Simone here for Sean Hannity. Now, make sure you watch Hannity tonight, 9 o'clock on the Fox News Channel. Big exclusive interview with President Trump after the summit. It's the president for about an hour talking about it, so don't miss it tonight at 9 o'clock on Hannity. We'll play a clip or two in a moment. But right now, let's talk to the China expert, Gordon Chang, author of Plan Red, China's Project to Destroy America. Nobody knows this stuff better. Gordon Chang, how you doing?
2: I'm fine, Mark, and thank you so much.
1: Hey, and I've talked to people that have been in these China negotiations in the past, and they say no matter what China agrees to, they will never stick to it. Is that true?
2: That's true, and it's unfortunate. You know, and we've seen this in a number of different cases. So, for instance, in the past, the January 2020 Phase 1 trade deal, where China agreed to specific purchases of U.S. agricultural and manufactured products, really easy to comply with, and they completely failed. Also, Boeing's. They have agreed in summits with presidents to buy Boeing's, and then afterwards canceled the orders. So this is going to be a challenge for President Trump. But Trump is Trump, and I think that he is going to be able to force the Chinese to do things. So we'll have to see, of course, but I'm optimistic that Trump can get the Chinese to comply.
1: But what is the Chinese thinking on that? We'll just agree to everything and just never do it. What's the strategy there?
2: The strategy is deception. This is going to the heart of Chinese strategy for millennia, and they feel that they can say one thing and people will agree to it. They also, there's a certain amount of arrogance because they believe that they're at the center of the world and that everybody else has to pay homage to them. So they believe that they don't have to comply with their words. And it's just a historical carryover from a very long period. Xi Jinping is also arrogant. He's arrogant beyond belief. Matter of fact, today he insulted President Trump in his face in those public comments by referring to something, an ancient Greek theory. About a rising power meeting a declining ruling power. In other words, he was saying, President Trump, you're the leader of a declining power. I don't really have to deal with you.
1: Now, we all have this illusion that these Chinese are the most brilliant. These Chinese leaders are so brilliant. They've got a 200-year strategy. They're light years ahead. Is there any truth to that?
2: If we go back to the millennial period, yeah, they did think long term. But Xi Jinping has been making some very short term decisions recently. You know, people say an American president thinks in 2 or 4 year increments of time. Well, Xi Jinping, he thinks, I think, daily. Huh. Because he has an election daily. He's very happy if he wakes up alive. So this is a point where the U.S., I think, is a leader who thinks in longer term increments. Because President Trump, he did something, you know, by dealing with Iran that his predecessors just kicked the can down the road. Trump said, no, I'm going to do something that's important for the American people, even if it's unpopular.
1: Now, the other

0: illusion, or I guess the narrative is that these Chinese leaders are evil. They're like James Bond villains. They're plotting to destroy us. Is that true?
1: Yes.
0: Oh.
1: Those, not in the way, for instance, like Dr. No.
0: Yeah.
1: But they do believe that their system depends upon the destruction of the United States. They do not believe that they can coexist if the United States exists. And it's basically because they run a very insecure system that's very top-down. They survive on coercion. And they are worried about the inspirational impact of America's values and form of governance on the Chinese people. So they do not believe that their Communist Party can survive a world in which the United States exists.
0: Wow. But don't they want the United States to be consumers, to spend a fortune on Chinese products?
1: Well, they would. Of course, they want people to buy stuff, but they want other communists to buy stuff. And they tolerate us. And, you know, they understand, yes, in the short term, maybe they want Americans to buy stuff from them this month, but they don't believe long term that that's the case. And we have seen them in public talk about the destruction of the United States. This is not only permitted, but it's encouraged narrative. And that tells us that we've got a problem because we're not really focusing on it, but we can see what the Chinese are saying and doing.
0: So we're talking to Gordon Chang. Do they respect a smooth-talking, diplomatic, a very formal Barack Obama type, or a blunt, tough Donald Trump type?
1: I think that they respect more a blunt person. And also Trump is unpredictable, so they do want to give him a wide berth. They know how to deal with tough American presidents, and they know how to deal with weak American presidents. They don't know how to deal with presidents that they can't psych out in advance, and is somebody that they can't psych out.
0: Hey, let's take a listen to Cut 4, Sean Hannity interviewing the president after the summit. Take a listen to Cut 4.
2: President Xi would like to see a deal, man. He would like to see a deal, man. And he did offer. He said, "If I can be of any help at all, I would like to be of help."
3: Because, he did say that.
2: Yeah, he did say that. And look, anybody that buys that much oil has obviously got some kind of a relationship with him. But he said, "I would love to be a help. If I can be of any help whatsoever," he'd like to see the Hormuz Strait open. He said, "If I could be of any help whatsoever, I would like to help."
0: Now, Gordon Chang, is he really dying to help us with Iran?
1: I don't think so. Iran has a nuclear weapons program because of China, which supplied materials, equipment, technology, either directly or both directly and indirectly. And so that's the reason why we've got a war in the first place. You know, does Xi Jinping want the Strait of Hormuz open? Absolutely. He needs the oil from not only Iran, but from Saudi Arabia and the other Gulf states. So, yes, he wants the Strait open, but I don't know if that's in our interest until Iran surrenders its missile and ballistic and its nuke programs.
0: Hmm. And what's the idea here, that China uses Iran as a weapon against us, just like Iran uses Hezbollah? Is that the same thing?
1: Yes, Iran is a Chinese proxy. The mullahs don't think they're a proxy for anybody, but when you look at the relationship, China has used Iran to disrupt the Middle East to obtain Chinese objectives. And we see the same thing in other places where China works through other states and works through terrorist actors to achieve its goals. Huh. Yes, Iran is a proxy.
0: And now what about Taiwan? That seems to be a big sticking point here. They absolutely want to take Taiwan, right?
1: Well, Xi Jinping does because he has based his legitimacy on annexing Taiwan. Others probably don't think the same way, or at least to the same degree. But for us, Taiwan is absolutely critical to our defense. So this is going to be a contest where there is no compromise.
0: And how do you think this is all going to work out? Does China really have any influence? Can they tell Iran open the strait for us, and will Iran do it?
1: I think that they can put a lot of pressure on Iran that over a course of time would force the mullahs to open up, or the IRGC to open up the strait. Because China, if it withdrew its support, Iran would be in a very, very, the leadership would be in a very, very difficult place.
0: And bringing all these business leaders, the CEO of Apple, of Boeing, of all, what does that mean for China? Do they appreciate that?
1: I think that they would like to exploit foreign companies more. Xi Jinping driving foreign companies out of China.

0: He's been doing this for about a decade, but especially he intensified his campaign in the spring of 2023. So I think President Trump should be trying to reduce the vulnerabilities of our companies to China, not increasing them by having CEOs go to Beijing.
1: Yeah. So you're the China expert. Would you say that this president has the best relationship of anybody with China, all the way back to Nixon?
0: What a great question. Probably George H.W. Bush had the best relationship because he actually gave Beijing what it needed at a critical moment, which was right after the Tiananmen massacre. This is not a good chapter in American foreign policy, but the Chinese absolutely loved George H.W. Bush.
1: Yeah. All right. So now how safe is the president? Some people are worried about his safety in China. Being I hear all the people worried that he might get poisoned, he might get this, he's safe there, isn't he?
0: I think he's safe. The Chinese have been have done some things to American diplomats which we would have thought inconceivable. So, for instance, they used sonic weapons on the diplomats in the Guangzhou consulate in 2018-2019. But I don't think that they would target an American president visiting the capital. That's a little bit too far for them. But at some point, I think we've got to start thinking in very different ways about the Chinese leaders because they're exhibiting some very brazen behavior.
1: Yeah. Now, what about the surveillance? Nobody can bring a phone or a computer over there because they'll embed stuff in it. How bad is that?
0: Yeah, that's really bad. China runs a near total or total surveillance state. They'll take capture of your phone and any electronic device. So that's why the U.S. government and companies advise people not to bring their electronic devices into the country.
1: Hmm. And what about Brett Baer is doing a report for Fox, and he's walking the wrong way on the street or the car is parked in the wrong place. Apparently there's surveillance cameras, there's drone cameras. He's immediately ticketed. Why are they so crazy about that stuff?
0: Well, because they're scared of their own people. They do run that state. And Brett Baer said his driver parked in the wrong place, and within 2 minutes, on his phone, the driver got a ticket. That's how efficient the Chinese surveillance state is. So they do run the world's most sophisticated coercive state.
1: Yeah. But if they're so sophisticated, don't they realize, hey, that's a reporter, Fox News, don't worry about it. It's not a threat to them.
0: Well, the Chinese have threatened the employees of American media companies. So New York Times reporters have been getting a really rough time. Washington Post, CNN, I mean, everybody's had a hard time.
1: All right. Well, that part we don't mind, but leave Brett Baer alone. Hey, well, Gordon Chang, great stuff. His book is Plan Red, China's Project to Destroy America. Just tell us, though, that project will not be successful.
0: It won't be successful because we're the United States. We're a far stronger society. And when we Americans understand the danger, nobody can touch us.
1: All right. Well, good work, and thanks. We'll talk again soon. Thanks for being with us.
0: Thanks, Mark.
1: All right. Take care. Hey, who would want to go to this country? You can't bring your phone. You can't bring your it's like a 18-hour plane ride without your phone, without your computer. You say, why does Trump bring 400 people with him? Because he got to have something to do without his phone. You imagine that? No phone, no. Anyway, we'll take a break. Hey, we'll take some calls next. 1-800-941-SHAWN is the number. Don't forget to watch Hannity tonight. You'll see the exclusive interview with President Trump, 9 o'clock tonight on the Fox News Channel.

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1: Chance of thunderstorms tonight. Otherwise, cloudy skies expected. Lows level off around 52. Southerly winds 10 to 20 miles per hour. Daytime highs approaching 88. Tomorrow, clear skies. Chance for storms tomorrow night. Lows level off around 52. Low 80s Saturday with a slight chance of thunderstorms. Cooler Sunday with highs in the upper 70s. Storms continue. That's the weatherology forecast for AM 1300 KGLO. Currently 73.
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9: Nukes, nobody sells nukes, but I don't think they care if Iran really has a nuke. I think, as Gordon Chang explained, they like Iran because it does terrible things to us, terrible things to Israel. It funds Hezbollah, the Houthis. It screws up the Middle East. And that's what China likes. So.
10: The nuke.
9: Is what, say that again?
10: And they don't want Iran to get a nuke.
9: I don't think they care either way. And if Iran got a nuke, it'd be an Iranian nuke, which is not exactly state-of-the-art nuclear weapon. It'd be a slap-together Iranian nuclear weapon. But thanks for calling. Let's go to Scott in Georgia. Scott, how you doing?
11: Hey, Mark, how are you doing?
9: Good.
11: You're refreshing. I thought Sean Hannity was going to be on, and I hate to say it, I was going to turn it off.
9: Hey, what kind of thing is that to say?
11: Yeah, my question is if the scenario happened to where we open the straits, Europe, they started taking care of the rest of Iranian military or anything like that. And it got to the point to where us or someone was to arm the people of Iran.
9: I hear music. You better get to the question.
11: Okay, yeah. Do you think China would try to arm the rest of the regime in Iran?
9: Oh, okay. Well, thank you. That's a great question. Not sure what it is, but did you figure out the question? That's a long question. You sounded very smart asking it, but I still can't figure out what it actually means. Hey, coming back in the next hour, we got a lot of great stuff, and we'll hear Sean with an exclusive interview with Marco Rubio coming up.
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1: Chance of thunderstorms tonight. Otherwise, cloudy skies expected. Lows of aloft around 52. Southerly winds 10 to 20 miles per hour. Daytime highs approaching 88. Tomorrow, clear skies. Chance for storms tomorrow night. Lows of aloft around 52. Low 80s Saturday with a slight chance of thunderstorms. Cooler Sunday with highs in the upper 70s. Storms continue. That's the weatherology forecast for AM 1300 KGLO. Currently 73.
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1: The tax system as we have it is fundamentally unjust. 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
5: Hey, it's Mark Simone here for Sean Hannity. Normally I'm on our big flagship station, WOR, here in New York, or on the iHeart app, and here I am sitting in this beautiful studio high atop Manhattan, overlooking, look at the beautiful view of Manhattan, while Sean is in China, 84 hours to get there, 900 hours to get back, and it's 3 days in China, it's a lot of work, but a lot is coming from. He's got a big exclusive interview with President Trump. You will see it tonight, 9 o'clock on the Fox News channel. Play a clip or two in a second. But right now, let's talk to Carol Roth, who is a New York Times bestselling author a couple of times. And her book is You Will Own Nothing. She's a recovering investment banker. Let's talk about the business aspects of the president's trip to China. Carol Roth, how you doing?
6: I'm doing fantastic. Always a good day when I get a chat with you, Mark.
5: Oh, thanks. So, hey, we're listening to this Mom Donnie at the opening, and he's talking about how this is terrible. There are so many people living under the poverty line in Manhattan. Didn't Democrats run Manhattan, the mayor, city council, governor, state legislature, entirely Democrats for 12 years? Shouldn't they blame themselves for this?
6: They absolutely should, and it's the same thing here in Chicago where I'm located, where I don't think that we've had a Republican as mayor, you know, any time in modern history. And unfortunately, they don't want to take responsibility for the ridiculous policies that continue to drive out the creators of jobs, the creators of value, the creators of the tax base, the people who give to philanthropic causes. They drive them away, and then they take their big tax burden and continue to shift it onto the middle and working class, make the poor poorer, and then, you know, as the arsonist who stands by as the house is burning down goes, oh, I'm going to help put out the fire that it caused. It's just absolutely unbelievable.
5: Yeah. So the president took a lot of business leaders to China, trying to do all kinds of business. And let's take a listen to Cut 6. This is Sean talking to the president.
7: What does he want from the U.S.?
8: A lot of things. We talked about a lot of things. Too many things to discuss, but a lot of things. We had a very good meeting, but we want things.

0: from them. One thing he agreed to today, he's going to order 200 jets. That's a big thing, Boeings.
1: Boeing.
0: 200 big ones. That's a lot of jobs. It's a lot. Boeing wanted 150, he got 200. He said, I think it was a commitment. I mean, you know, sort of like a statement, but I think it was a commitment.
2: Now, Carol Roth, you think he's going to really buy 200 jets from Boeing?
3: Well, all I have to say, Mark, is I know that this has been a good trip because the Chinese military serenaded Trump with YMCA.
2: Yeah.
3: So you know if they're pulling out the big guns in the YMCA, there must be some good commerce that's going on. And, you know, whether they come through with the orders or not, you know, that remains to be seen. But what is so savvy by President Trump is normally you'd have a president bring some diplomats and some politicians. And those people, you know, they can say things, but they can't really get the business done. By bringing business leaders, they can actually try to shake hands on a deal or try to bring up specific points about the business. So it gives me a lot more confidence that this is coming with the Boeing CEO in the room than it would be with a bunch of politicians sitting around the table.
2: Yeah, you know who's responsible? Henry Kissinger, because when Trump first was running for president, nobody took him seriously, but Henry Kissinger did. And in their first meeting, Kissinger told him, don't bring those foreign policy State Department idiots with their briefing books. Don't let them do anything. Do it yourself. Don't listen to them. So it was great advice. And which is, you would say it's a successful trip so far, wouldn't you?
3: Yeah, as I said, you know, the YMCA tells me everything I need to know. But you know, there was a lot going on in the background here. You have the AI wars, we have the, you know, fight over the hoarding of rare earth elements, we have, you know, tariffs and trade. And so I think just the step of bringing business leaders who want to have access to China, business leaders that I know China respects greatly and wants to figure out a way to do business in a way that's beneficial to both countries. You know, the fact that they are all sitting around one-on-one having these discussions and, you know, based on the things that we're hearing coming out, it does sound like it's successful. Obviously, there's a lot more that needs to be done, but, you know, in the process of negotiations and normalizing relations, this is a first step. And so just, yeah, a brilliant move all around by bringing this fantastic delegation to bear.
2: Yeah. Hey, I'm looking at your Twitter. The U.S. dollar has lost 30% of its purchasing power in the last 6 years. Is that true?
3: It is true. It's, you know, we have printed, you know, over, I think it's the last 60 years, you know, a very large percentage of the money that's ever been created. So it would go to reason, without huge productivity gains, that if you print that money and you don't have the increase in productivity, that the dollar is going to, you know, lose its value. And, you know, everyone's a little bit to blame here. You know, obviously, Pelosi and Schumer during COVID pushed through that huge package, which President Trump did sign off on in his first term. And then Biden got into office, and instead of normalizing things, he wanted to put his name on Biden bucks. So he gave away money and printed more money. And, you know, instead of normalizing the deficit and, you know, putting us into what would have been a recession, he papered over it with more government spending and higher deficits. And so now we're running deficits to GDP that you would normally see during the war or, you know, during a major recession, during a time of expansion. And that still has not yet been normalized. And unfortunately, we don't have a lot of political will in Congress to rein things in either. So, you know, this is why one of the things that I always tell people who follow me is to, you want to stay with a diversified portfolio. You want to make sure you have exposure to those assets that are going to be inflated, you know, like the stock market, like housing. But it's also great to have things like precious metals in your portfolio that can act as a hedge and an anchor as the dollar continues to lose what we consider purchasing power.
2: Wow. Hey, Carol Roth, you also tweeted this book. Phil Magnus wrote a book called The Best of Karl Marx. What the? It looks like a big, thick book, is it?
3: Yeah, so my question when I saw a book called The Best of Karl Marx was

0: it empty. There's nothing that Karl Marx has ever said that would indicate it's the best of. So that seems like a big zero blank notepad to me. But it is really scary, and you're seeing it, you know, in your city there, Mark, with the Mamdani and AOC and all of their ilk, that we do have this resurgence of socialists and communists and people who sympathize with, you know, very tight central planning and government control and seizing means of production and opening grocery stores and the like. And they're so decoupled from reality. And we go back to what we were talking about before with people becoming poorer. You know, when you're decoupled from economic reality, when you don't realize what incentives and disincentives do as they flow throughout the economy, you end up doing something that sounds great in theory, but ends up being very destructive and damaging. And there is this huge resurgence, which is, you know, in a sense, a surprise that it came back so quickly, because we thought we had that quash. You know, we had a good showing. We had people coming out saying we want economic common sense. People across parties voted for Trump. And now you have these socialists and communists who are like the cockroaches that just won't go away no matter how many you quash. You can't get rid of them. They just keep multiplying. And so we have to keep saying the same things over and over again that, you know, socialism and communism have never, ever worked. They've left people in misery. They've left people starving and dead. And it is never going to work.
1: Yeah. Well, one thing about Democrats, they never follow the science. Like, we've run the socialism experiment 10 million times. It's failed every time. So that's the science that we know, and they don't follow the science. You think there's an end to this cycle of crazy woke left-wing? Is it starting to turn around? It looks like it might be in Britain. And what about Pratt in L.A. all of a sudden surging? What do you think?
0: Yeah, well, I mean, I think that people who have some iota of common sense understand that things need to change, and that in order for something to change, you have to do things differently than the way that it's been done in the past. And we're seeing that with the Spencer Pratt, you know, rising up as a viable candidate for mayor in L.A. We saw that in an op-ed a few days ago in the Wall Street Journal, where Howard Schultz, the founder of Starbucks, who started, you know, this huge business in Seattle, you know, was going up against the mayor of Seattle, who basically said bye-bye to all the billionaires and businesses and basically is, ushering them out of the city along with their dollars and the jobs. And I think that there is a good contingent of people who understand this, but there are still a lot of people who are completely decoupled from reality, and they will listen. They're desperate. You know, the economy is working for some people. It's not working for others. And as that hasn't been fixed, the desperate people will listen to anything and believe in anything because they don't have very much to lose. In some cases, they don't have anything to lose. And when people become desperate, they listen to stupid things. Plus, as you know, there's a lot of people in on the grift, right? There are a lot of people with their hands in the pockets of taxpayers through NGOs and, you know, teachers unions and whatnot. And so those people don't want to lose their stronghold. But I'm hoping that common sense prevails. I'm hoping we can address waste, fraud, and abuse. I'm hoping that we can expose it all. But, technology may change, Mark, but human nature is undefeated. And I think that's the one thing we can count on.
1: Well, Carol Roth, great talking to you. You can get her best-selling books, New York Times best-selling books. Get the book, You Will Own Nothing. And Carol Roth, follow her on Twitter. And thanks for being with us.
0: Always a pleasure.
1: All right, take care. Hey, we'll take some calls in a minute. 1-800-941-SEAN is the number. I know, give out the whole number. 1-800-941-7326. 1-800-941-7326. It's Mark Simone here for Sean Hannity. Don't forget to watch Hannity tonight. Big special exclusive interview, 1 hour with Donald Trump talking about the summit. Back in a moment.
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2: Chance of thunderstorms tonight. Otherwise, cloudy skies expected. Lows of aloft around 52. Southerly winds 10 to 20 miles per hour. Daytime highs approaching 88. Tomorrow, clear skies. Chance for storms tomorrow night. Lows of aloft around 52. Low 80s Saturday with a slight chance of thunderstorms. Cooler Sunday with highs in the upper 70s. Storms continue. That's the weatherology forecast for AM 1300 KGLO. Right now, it's 72 degrees.
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0: Welcome back to the Sean Hannity Show. Mark Simone here for Sean. We'll take some calls. 1-800-941-7326. 1-800-941-7326. Hey, did you see Tiger Woods is back from rehab? He got permission to go overseas, go to Europe to get rehab. He chose Switzerland, and he's been there a month. Can you get cured in a month?
1: I have not heard about this, actually.
0: Is
1: this a true story?
0: Oh, yeah. Yeah, he asked permission to do this rehab overseas. He was in Switzerland. He landed last night back 1 month. Can you get total rehab in 1 month?
1: No, he's been suffering for a gajillion years.
2: Who drove him back from the airport? I just want to know.
0: Well, yeah. So he flew back private jet. He was seen coming back. Now, he also lost a big court battle. Prosecutors wanted his pharmacy records, his prescription records. He was blocking that. I don't know why. I don't know what could be in there, but the court ruled in the prosecutor's favor. They will have full access to his prescription records. Now, one of the things they may be looking for, they kind of know what medications he was on, but they're going to look for what the pharmacy, you know, when you get a prescription, they give you the bottle and it has all these warnings on it. So they're going to look at what the warnings are, because many of these medications would have said.
1: I disagree.
0: What?
1: That's not what they're looking for.
0: Well, it could be, because the warnings would say, do not drive under this medication. Do not drive, so they'll use that against him. What do you think they're looking for?
1: I think they're looking for the doctor shop. They're looking for the doctors that are getting paid for the scripts, because that's a really big thing.
0: Oh, okay.
1: That's what they're looking for.
0: That, too. Well, that's interesting. Hey, the other thing is Stephen Colbert, today's Thursday. 1 week from tonight, he goes off the air.
1: Forever?
0: Yep.
1: Oh, it's great.
0: Thank
1: God. The best news all day.
0: But I'm watching this. All the talk show hosts, the late night hosts, came together to honor him, all on one stage, all on his show. Jimmy Kimmel showed up. Jimmy Fallon showed up.
1: It was so weird.
0: Seth Meyers.
1: I didn't know that's why they were together.
0: Yeah, John Oliver, all there. Now, first of all, the guy's been fired. He's not quitting. I don't know if the New York Times will tell you. It was the Trump administration.
1: Mutual agreement.
0: No, Trump administration pressured CBS to fire him. He didn't take a lot of pressure. He's losing $40 million a year on that show. So he got fired. Have you ever seen everybody come together to celebrate you getting fired? I mean, somebody leaves.
1: But don't you think and don't you feel? I remember when he was on Comedy Central and he was pretending to be an anchor.
0: Yeah.
1: And he was actually funny. When he became an anchor, he sucked.
0: Yeah.
1: What happened?
0: Because it was cute. Now he's an angry, vicious guy. All these guys, you know, you watch Jimmy Fallon, Fox News Channel. Saturday night, Greg Gutfeld. They look like, I mean, it's a nice way. They look like clowns. They look like they're here to amuse you. They look like they're funny.

0: Yeah, they take themselves very seriously over there at CBS and NBC and all the rest.
1: Yeah, Colbert, especially that Kimmel, they look like they want to choke you at any minute. They look so vicious. But I've never seen a celebration over a guy getting fired. And this firing was announced months ago, 8 months ago. Have you seen anybody offer to hire him? See any network offering?
0: I actually forgot all about him. I mean, I don't watch any of that crap anyway, but I mean, honestly.
1: Yeah, a week from tonight, they're gone. Hey, by the way, you combine those five guys, their audience, still not close to what Gutfeld gets every night. So, hey, we've got a lot to get to. We'll talk to the greatest pollster in the world, John McLaughlin, coming up next. What do the real numbers say? And don't forget, tonight, big show, 9 o'clock, Sean Hannity, exclusive interview, President Trump, tonight at 9 on the Fox News Channel. Don't miss it.
2: Hey, your friend Sean Hannity here. 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
3: On Thursday, hogs were mixed, soybeans, cattle, and corn finished lower. I'm John Perkins with a Brownfield Market Update. 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Stein has yield. Live life your way with Stein. Soybeans were down sharply on fund and technical liquidation. While ag trade was reportedly discussed with China, nothing concrete's been reported from that meeting. CONAB raised its already record large production guess for Brazil, and old crop exports are marketing near low for the second consecutive week. July beans are down 36.5 at 1192.5. August was 33.75 lower at 1189.75. July soybean meal is down $6 at $3.32.50. July soybean oil was 66 points lower at $73.66. Corn was down on fund and technical selling. Near-term U.S. planting weather looks generally favorable ahead of rain delays this weekend. Old crop corn export sales were lower than average, and CONAB's corn estimate for Brazil was above a month ago. July was down 13 and a quarter at 467 and a half. September was 13 lower at 474 and a quarter. And wheat was down on profit taking and technical selling. The recent rally made U.S. wheat prices even less competitive on the export market. U.S. production is going to be the low.

0: August feeders were down 292 at 358, and September was 275, lower at 355.22. And hogs were mixed on spread trade and questions about demand. June was 135, lower at 99.52. July was down $1.32 at 104.55. Megan Grebner has your full look at the cash livestock markets after this.
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3: Another light round of direct cash cattle trade that took place Thursday. For the week, dress seals in the north have been up mostly $405 to $410, $2 to $7 higher than the previous week's weighted average basis. Live business in the south has been up mostly $260 to $262, $3 to $5 higher than the prior week's weighted averages. Boxed beef closed mixed with light and moderate demand for moderate offerings. Choice down $1.23 at $3.8745. Select was 42 cents higher at $3.89. Estimated cattle slaughter was 108,000 head. Cash hogs closed lower with a very light negotiated run. Barrows and gilts at the National Daily Direct down 219 with a weighted average of 93.32. No comparison at the Iowa, Minnesota, or the Western Corn Belt, but weighted averages of 93.14 and 93.32. Pork values were higher, up 52 cents at 96.55, and estimated hog slaughter was 464,000 head. I'm Megan Grebner for Round Feed.
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1: Well, it's Mark Simone here for Sean Hannity. Normally, you can hear me on our big flagship station, WOR in New York, or on the iHeart app. Now, when it comes to polls, you read all these polls in the news. You see them all on TV. These are these public polls done by colleges, done by media. They're the worst polls in the world. They're usually a little rigged, a little fake. They're cheap, flimsy little polls. A couple hundred people, not carefully chosen. But if you want the real polls, the one the candidates use, the best pollster in the world is John McLaughlin. Now, these are very detailed, very scientific polls. But again, it's mostly for the candidates. You can check his website. It's McLaughlinOnline.com. John McLaughlin, how you doing?
2: Mark, thank you. I'm doing well. I'm happy because I didn't have to go to China.
1: Yeah, I should point out he's the president's pollster. He's the pollster for a lot of presidents, for prime ministers, for senators, for all sorts of people. Now, if I watch MSNBC, apparently President Trump has the lowest approval ratings in the history of the world. Is that true?
2: No, and we're being sandbagged again. I mean, you and I, by the way, remember back in 2015, we were at Larry Kudlow's house.
1: Yeah.
2: You said, you think Trump could win? I said, he's going to win.

0: And you were like, really? You said, I thought so too. And you didn't even have a look at my polls.
1: Well, no, I thought so, but I wanted it from an expert. And I said, well, what about the unfavorability? You said that can be turned around easily. So what's the truth about his approval ratings?
0: We're getting sandbagged because, for example, if you go to the Real Clear Politics Average where the media rates these polls and says these are the good ones, we'll put them on there. There's an Economist YouGov poll on there today, and it was completed as of May 11th with the president's job approval. And when you go into the poll, it'll have 1,549 adults. Now, voters, not likely voters, not off a voter list, but adults randomly called. So you could have some illegal immigrants in there. And when you look, they're, what's good is they're transparent. When you look on the president's job approval slide, which they have at only 41% and the 57% disapprove, they only have 541 Trump voters out of the 1,549. That's 35%. They have 610 Harris voters. Well, that's 39%. But Trump got 50% of the popular vote. And they're saying that this is really bad for the midterms. Well, sure, it's really bad for the midterms because you're underpolling Trump voters again. And a week ago, you had a Washington Post poll that was done for the Ipsos panel where they invite people in their panel. So it's like the liberal Christmas card list. And they only had 29%. on it. And I'm like, I told him, you know, I did speak to the president about it, and I said, they're sandbagging us again. And my last poll that we published a monthly poll, and on April 15th, we had 49% approved, 46% disapproved. And we asked it the way we asked it in the campaign, where do you approve of Trump and his personality and his policies? And we had like 34% said yes, and they approved of that. Another 15% just his policies. I don't know why they don't like his personality as much, but so that other 15 brings it up to 49 and 46% disapproval both. But that's what we did in the campaign because we raised his job approval, comparing his job to Biden's job, to 57% on election day against Harris too. We compared it to Harris. So we had a 57 job approval, and we had a 51% favorable, and we won 50% of the national popular vote, and we swept the battleground states. And there was 155 million people came out and voted, of which 77 million voted for Trump. So it can be done. And right now, we're not where we should be. If we want to win the midterms, we have to raise it higher, because in that same poll I'm referring to, our poll that we did among 1,000 likely voters, modeled after national trend, the Republicans were trailing by 4 points, 47-43. So the Republicans for Congress in a generic ballot aren't at the level that Trump's at, and Trump could be at a higher level. So we've got work to do. It's not as dire as the media, because remember they sandbagged us in 2016. There was a Hillary lock. No way Trump could win. They had all the fireworks down at the convention center, the Javits Convention Center. They were all set to celebrate the Hillary lock, and I'm running around on election day on Sean Hannity's radio show with Linda. Linda's with you. We were watching the results that night. I'm saying, no, it's going to be close. We're going to win. Fortunately, God let us win. And but we were, you know, we were saying we could win a close race, and don't believe the polls, and go vote, and then count votes, I was counting the votes in Sean's studio that night, and we were telling President Trump, go over to the Hilton and get ready to do a victory speech. And I remember Steve Bannon saying to me, well, you know, it's not just, it's that easy. I said, you got to move them. He says, well, the Secret Service, all this stuff. I said, you got to do it. Otherwise, they'll steal the election before the sun comes up. You got to declare victory.
1: Wow.
0: In 2020, they got away with stealing it. And in 2024, it was just a knockout. Because remember, there were a lot of polls that said it was going to be Kamala Harris that was going to win. And fortunately, you know, President Trump ran a tremendous campaign, and, you know, he made his pollsters look good.
1: Hey, speaking of Kamala Harris, let's take a listen. John McLaughlin, listen to Cut 9. Take a listen to this.
2: This is a moment where there are no bad ideas. A no bad idea brainstorm is what I'd like to call it. And in that no bad ideas brainstorm, we talk about what we need to do and think about doing around the election.

0: Electoral College. We talk about the idea of Supreme Court reform, which includes expanding the Supreme Court. We invite a conversation about multi-members districts. We talk about, look, that if we win the Senate, which we should and we will, then the Senate Judiciary Committee should have rules that they put in place. So when these people come before as nominees to the Supreme Court and lie, that they are held to account and consequence, not just that somebody goes on cable news and says they lied, but that there are rules in place to actually penalize people for lying to a Senate Judiciary Committee. That we agree that it is right to have ethics rules for Supreme Court justices. And let's put those in place. Let's talk about statehood for Puerto Rico and D.C. These are the things I think that we've got to do. We've got to neutralize these red states from cheating, including blue states expanding their maps. And all of this, I think, is look, we got to fight fire with fire. These folks are playing to win. We got to play to win, too.
1: John McLaughlin, what is this bird brain talking about?
2: She's the Constitution for her is just an option. she's talking about overturning the Electoral College, which would undermine, you know, the whole concept of federal government. She's talking about undermining the Supreme Court, which was again part of the Constitution. So she's dangerous. And by the way, she is in that April poll I said nationally when we asked Democrats and independents who vote in Democrat primaries nationally. Now it's not a national primary. She was the front runner, 29%. Newsom, 15.
1: What?
2: Judge, 10. Yeah.
1: Really?
2: So she makes a lot of sense to a lot of these radicals in her party, and for them, they ran on defending democracy, and they're the ones who tried to put Trump in jail. You know, just made up charges, made up. You know, they tried everything to knock him off the ballot, take away his civil rights, and they're the ones in New York. Kathy Hochul, Governor Hochul, she's the one in 24. That after in 22, we won 11, when a judge drew fair lines, we won 11 out of 26 congressional races for Republicans. She redrew them, cost us a seat in Syracuse, hurt us with, Anthony D'Esposito, helped Tom Suozzi win a seat. She redrew the lines in 24 and ignored statewide referendums. That's why, I mean, she's, you know, I mean, Bruce Blakeman is really poised to beat her. And the last time we polled, we had him within 9 points. And now she gave away billions of dollars from our state budget to bail out Mondami in the city, to balance his budget with gimmicks and one shots. But Mondami and Hochul made a deal and we're all going to end up paying for it. So Bruce will be the person that, you know, he'll tell the taxpayers and, you know, what's going on. It's the only way to, for those of us who are left in New York, it's the only way to keep us here.
1: Well, we hope Bruce Blakeman wins. What is this phenomenon? Who are these voters? Where did they come from, these voters that would vote for a guy who, like Mamdani, who's never had a job, just a kid who's never had a job, never worked? What kind of voters are these?
2: Well, they're socialists. And as Newt Gingrich calls them, big government socialists. And what they favor big government. They don't. You think about it, there's a lot of voters today that were born after the Berlin Wall came down. They don't have any idea what communism is about, Marxism.
1: Yeah.
2: You know, they think socialism is like Sweden. But now they're going to see, because a lot of them in New York are going to lose good jobs. When somebody like Ken Griffin says, I'm not going to expand in New York, I'm going to move more jobs, and they've been moving jobs to all these big banks and big firms where they pay good six-figure jobs. They've been moving the jobs quietly to Florida, Palm Beach, to Dallas, Texas. They're going to states where there's zero state income tax. And they're avoiding states like New York where they're thinking of taxes on top of taxes, second homes. I mean, they really, Mondami proposed raising property taxes by 10% on every New York City homeowner. Because he's a socialist. He doesn't believe in homeowners ownership. So, you know, it's going to take some painful time for the New York voters to realize this, but he's, you know, fortunately the city council stopped his plan to raise property taxes on homeowners. So
1: I think George Will once said, you got to do this every 25 years. You have to have a social and

0: socialist experiment so that people could be reminded how bad it is. But is there, this stuff goes in cycles. Is there a point where this cycle ends and we go back to sane, rational people in government?
1: I hope this November, because it's not just Mondami, but you've got, I mean, they're all coming out of Brooklyn. You've got Hakeem Jeffries could be the Speaker of the House. Think of what he opposes. You know, he's in favor of letting non-citizens vote. He's in favor of no voter ID. He's in favor of higher taxes. When they voted against the Trump tax cuts, he voted for higher taxes, about $2,000 for every American. Same with Chuck Schumer. Chuck Schumer, the last time, national poll I had with his name in it, he had 27 favorable, 50 unfavorable. In New York State, he could not win a primary against AOC. She would beat him by like 20 points. So it goes from bad to worse.
0: Does AOC have any shot nationally? I may be here in crazy New York. Does she have any shot nationally to run for president?
1: She could, but she's got to run. She's got to make a decision that she would give up a safe House seat and run, where it's too bad for the people in the Bronx and Queens. But she has 4% in my last national poll, but there's been other polls where she does better. So it depends upon how many people you put in the field. But after November, it'll be a free-for-all. There'll be a ton of socialists and Democrats running. I mean, look. I mean, in New York, you've got Hochul. She's bending to the left because she's afraid of Mondami and the socialists, and they may not come out for her. And you know, but it's making Bruce Blakeman stronger. And look at California. You've got you've got Steve Hilton as a front runner. But the scary part is when there were too many Democrats splitting up the vote, because they've changed the rules there to have. I used to work for Arnold out there in the recall election, but that was 20 years ago. But they've changed the rules that you have it's an open primary. So that so that they were hoping that the Republicans could never win. But when Steve Hilton was the front runner, all of a sudden they turned on Swalwell because they didn't want a bunch of Democrats to vote.
0: Yeah.
1: So they got rid of him, and now Becerra's moving up. Becerra's crazy. He's open borders guy. I mean, California's going broke because they're paying for health care for illegal immigrants, and they can't even afford to. They got to rebuild the homes for those people that lost it in the Palisades fire because they didn't have water in the fire hydrants and stuff. It was just terrible.
0: Well, John McLaughlin, the world's greatest pollster, go to his website, McLaughlinOnline.com. John McLaughlin, keep up the good work. Let's get Bruce Blakeman elected governor of New York. That's very important. And let's hope for the midterms. John McLaughlin, thanks for being with us.
1: You're doing a great job. Thank you, Mark.
0: All right. Take care. Hey, tonight, make sure you watch Hannity, 9 o'clock Fox News Channel. Big exclusive interview with President Trump, where he'll talk at length about the summit. He also did an exclusive interview with Marco Rubio. We'll hear that in a few minutes on the Sean Hannity Show.
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4: Chance of thunderstorms tonight. Otherwise, cloudy skies expected. Lows level off around 52. Southerly winds 10 to 20 miles per hour. Daytime highs approaching 88. Tomorrow, clear skies. Chance for storms tomorrow night. Lows level off around 52. Low 80s Saturday with a slight chance of thunderstorms. Cooler Sunday with highs in the

0: Upper 70s, storms continue. That's the weatherology forecast for AM 1300 KGLO. Right now, it's 72 degrees.
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4: I did a big exclusive interview with Marco Rubio. We'll play that in the next hour. You'll get to hear that. And then, right after the summit was over, Sean Hannity, big exclusive interview with President Trump. You can watch it tonight. It's the whole hour. It's Hannity on the Fox News Channel. Tonight at 9, you'll see this great big interview with President Trump. And we'll play some of it for you tomorrow on the radio. And Sean will be back on Monday. Talk about jet lag. It's like, what is it? It's like a 13-hour time difference. That's some jet lag. So be listening on Monday to see if he's recovered yet.
5: 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I don't know.
4: 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I didn't think of that. 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
8: I'm Jennifer Kuiper. The U.S. Supreme Court has taken up a couple of cases today. First, CBS's Allison Keyes reports on a big ruling about women's abortion pill access.
9: The High Court's decision means women seeking what's known as the abortion pill can continue to get it at pharmacies through the mail without an in-person visit to a doctor. The drug is the most common method of abortion 4 years after the court overturned Roe v. Wade.
8: The nation's High Court has also issued a decision that could have a ripple effect across the trucking industry by opening up trucking companies to lawsuits over crashes on the basis of the drivers they hire. Loyola Law School professor Lori Levinson.
10: These large trucking companies cannot escape liability simply by reinventing themselves, be chameleon companies owned by people overseas when they really do have a very dangerous safety record.
8: President Trump says his talks in Beijing with Chinese President Xi went great, while China's leader has issued a warning for the U.S. over Taiwan. CBS's Natalie Brandt explains.
11: A senior administration official says Taiwan also came up with both sides reiterating their long-held stance on the issue. For decades, the U.S. has declined to recognize China's claim over the self-governing island, selling defensive weapons to Taiwan. In a blunt statement today, China warned the two countries will have clashes and even conflicts if the issue isn't handled properly.
8: They've also discussed the war with Iran, and the oil issue and higher gas prices due to that war had American shoppers pulling back on spending in April. Retail sales rose 0.5% in April, a slowdown from the revised 1.6% in March. The Trump administration has lost another court case, CBS's Jim Krasula explains.
12: It's being seen as yet another legal setback for President Donald Trump's Justice Department. A federal judge has blocked the Trump administration's demands for confidential transgender patient information from Rhode Island's largest hospital. The DOJ claims such information is needed to investigate what it calls possible misbranding fraud.
8: A veteran Hollywood actor takes the commencement stage, and his speech is now getting a lot of attention.
13: Generation has far more power than you may realize.
14: Harrison Ford there at Arizona State University this week, his speech going viral in the best way possible. Looking back on his own college years,
13: I did not make good choices.
14: He told the grads to take hold of opportunities and inspire.
13: Stand up for someone who can't stand up for themselves. Bring people together who weren't talking before. That's leadership. That's what moves the needle.
8: That's CBS's Matt Wolf reporting. The United Nations says at least 78 people have died in gang clashes in Haiti since Saturday. This is CBS News.
15: It's one of the most successful law and justice programs in television history that continues to uncover the truth. 48 hours, Saturday on CBS and streaming on Paramount Plus.
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0: she's already released the official song of the World Cup. And lest they leave out the most glamorous swine of all time,
1: this whole show's gonna be about me!
0: Miss Piggy says she'll sing too. Katy Perry will perform at the U.S. opener in L.A. June 12th. Deborah Rodriguez, CBS News.
2: Honda says it racked up a full-year loss for the first time ever, losing $2.7 billion in the last fiscal year due to a costly electric vehicle strategy. The Japanese automaker abandoned many of its plans for EV models. Jennifer Kuiper, CBS News.
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0: The American Revolution was against the billionaires of their time.
1: The tax system as we have it is fundamentally unjust. We are speaking about living in the wealthiest city in the wealthiest country in the history of the world, where 1 in 4 New Yorkers are living in poverty.
2: And we are going to have to explore massive judicial reform, state by state and at the federal level, and everything should be on the table as far as I'm concerned.
3: Freedom is back in style. Welcome to the revolution. Yeah, we're

0: 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More behind-the-scenes information on breaking news and more bold, inspired solutions for America.
1: Secretary of State Marco Rubio, here we are on board Air Force One. We're headed to China. These meetings are very critical. I mean, my first question, do you view China as our top geopolitical foe?
2: Yeah, it's both our top political challenge geopolitically, and it's also the most important relationship for us to manage. I mean, it's a big, powerful country. It's going to continue to grow, but we're going to have interests of ours that are going to be in conflict with interests of theirs. And to avoid wars and maintain peace and stability in the world, we're going to have to manage those. There are clearly areas where they're so important for the United States that we're going to have to raise those issues, and we'll continue to do so. The president's going to continue to do so. There might be some areas of cooperation, too, and we want to make sure we don't walk away from those.
1: You know, it's interesting. The one thing the president always says, he's America first. He understands President Xi is going to be China first. Putin will be Russia first. I think having that understanding is a little bit unique, historically speaking, as if we should be surprised that they put their country above ours.
2: Actually, foreign policy and national security matters work best when you understand that point. Every country should do what's in the best interest of their country. And then where there are areas of alignment, where what's in our best interest and their best interest are aligned, that's where you have cooperation. That's where you have alliances. That's where you have strong bonds of friendship. When there's conflict, that's between what they want and what we want. That's where the work of diplomacy and these personal relationships between the leaders are so critical. And there are times when some of those issues of conflict are irreconcilable. I think Iran is an example of that. The clerical regime wants to have a nuclear weapon, and the world, led by President Trump, says that's completely impossible, cannot happen. So, unfortunately, there's some areas like that where it comes up. But there are areas where if we can find areas of commonality, that's very powerful and important. But we will have to manage these bilateral differences because they're very significant. And when it's two big, powerful countries, you know, that falling apart could have tremendous significance on the global economy and on global peace.
1: I want to get back to Iran in a second. Let me stay on China. Trade, tariffs, intellectual property theft, Taiwan. Their help of Iran, I think, is part of it also.
2: Yeah, all those topics will come up. There's no doubt about it. In the case of the Indo-Pacific, Taiwan, and so forth, it's not in China's interest or anyone's interest for there to be any sort of forced change in the status quo. I think stability there is very important. We've made clear to them, you know, that any support for Iran would obviously be detrimental for our relationship. That obviously is going to come up in this conversation. On trade, look, the United States is very clear. We have to be able to make our own stuff. We cannot depend on China or any country, for that matter, for 100% of anything that we need. You know, when you depend on any other country for 100% of what you need, you're very vulnerable. Likewise, you know, China wants the world to be dependent on them for 100%, because it gives them strength and leverage. So that's a perfect example of an area in which our interests are not aligned. But the president's very committed to bringing back factories, bringing back industrial capacity to the United States, and diversifying where we get our rare earths, our critical minerals, our supply chains.
1: You know, President Trump has described President Xi to me in interviews as

0: stoic, all business. No niceties in that sense, although there will be a state dinner. Now, I know this is your first trip to China, but not your first go-around with China.
1: Yeah. Well, look, their system is very disciplined. It's very focused. When you speak to them, they have an agenda. They go through that agenda. The president's style is quite different. But they seem to have a very good, at least interpersonal relationship. And that's important. Look, the differences between the countries remain, but the ability to manage it becomes not easy, but easier when the heads of state have a good working relationship, and they seem to.
0: Yeah, well, I think so, too. What would you say, what is your read on President Xi? I mean, you read that their economy is struggling. You read that he's isolated. You read both Putin and President Xi have a pretty high degree of paranoia. What is your read as you look at President Xi from a distance going into the meeting?
1: Yeah, I think my read has been what I think has been for a while, and that is China has a plan. I mean, they clearly view themselves, they believe they will be the world's most powerful country. They'll surpass the United States, and they have a plan to do it. And they're executing on that plan, and I don't blame them. If I were the Chinese government, I'd have the same plan. We, on the other hand, don't view it that way, and we don't want to see anything. We're not trying to constrain China, but their rise cannot come at our expense. Their rise cannot come at our fall. So there's an area where we're just going to have a difference of opinion. But my view of them and of the government in China is they're very confident. They have a plan, and they're trying to execute on that plan, which is fine. I understand that from a nation-state perspective, but when that plan is in conflict with the national interest of the United States, we need to do what's right for the United States. And that'll come up on this trip, but more importantly, that'll be a feature of this relationship for a long time.
0: It's kind of hard. It's not a fair question to ask, but if you had a goal coming out of this summit, because this is a big deal that you're going, that the president is going, the Secretary of Defense is on this plane, and so many others, and every top business leader in America is going on this trip. It's kind of crazy. If you had a goal, what you would like, you would say it would be, how would you define a successful trip?
1: Well, I think it's already a success because we're going, and we're going to be able to talk to them as opposed to at them. You know, one thing is to exchange phone calls, and another thing is to put out messages and press releases and statements. But when the leaders are actually engaging personally, not just the president to president, but me with their foreign minister and Pete Hegseth with their defense minister and so forth, it creates channels of communication that can prove valuable in a time of potential conflict or where there might be heightened tension. So that's important. I also think, and we're not prepared to announce this yet, but there are a couple of unique areas of cooperation that we can work together on. The obvious ones are obviously fentanyl precursor production, which China, because their system can do this, can really crack down on that. That would help lower fentanyl deaths in the United States. And there are a couple other areas of international relations where perhaps we intend to talk to them about discreetly. We're not going to announce it in the media, but areas that we both share some concern over.
0: I have a friend of mine. He's a great inventor. And the level of intellectual property theft not just impacted his entire business, but it's impacting many American companies. Big issue?
1: That's right. An enormous issue. And one that we're going to continue to raise, even as we try to protect our companies and our competitive advantage, we're going to raise that with them. I don't think there's any point in denying that the fact of the matter is that a lot of the advancements, not all, but a lot of the advancements you've seen in the commercial sector, in the industrial sector, in the technological sector in China, is a product of intellectual property theft and or reverse engineering, which is the same thing, of our own technology. So that has to be addressed. But I also think we can't only rely on that. We have to stay ahead of the curve on innovation. You know, one thing is if you're stealing or taking the stuff that was cutting edge 5 years ago, but the things that are going to be cutting edge 5 years from now, we've got to continue to invest and push our companies to continue to stay ahead of that pace of theft and continue to lead the world in innovation.
0: Maybe the best way to transition to the issue of Iran, which I want to ask you about, is that China's both public statements and their actions, although it was interesting that a Chinese tanker got hit in the Strait of Hormuz, but obviously they've been taking a very different position. You keep reading the intelligence and showing they've been helping the Iranians. Obviously, it's more important to them.
1: We've made the argument to the Chinese, and I hope it's compelling, and they'll have a chance to do something about it at the United Nations later this week when there's a resolution just condemning Iran on what they're doing with the Straits. Look, there's three things. The Chinese have ships stuck in the Persian Gulf because setting up a system that says,

0: we're going to let certain ships through, but others not. It's easier said than done. And you saw a Chinese, not Chinese flag vessel, but it was a Chinese cargo, got hit over the weekend. I'm sure Iran didn't do it deliberately, but they did it. It happened. And so that's why these Chinese ships are stuck in there. The second is, I don't think that China, it's a huge source of instability. It threatens to destabilize Asia more than any other part of the world because it's heavily reliant on the Straits for energy. And the third reason is because China's economy is export driven, meaning their economy is fueled not by what they consume domestically, but by what they make and sell to other countries. Well, if all the countries of the world economies are melting down because of this crisis in the Straits, they're going to be buying less Chinese product, and the Chinese exports are going to drop precipitously. So it's in their interest to resolve this. We hope to convince them to play a more active role in getting Iran to walk away from what they're doing now and trying to do now in the Persian Gulf.
1: You know, I thought you had a lot of jobs by being the Secretary of State and the NSA, head of the NSA. Then you had to go in and become White House Press Secretary.
0: She's Caroline is irreplaceable. I was just a pitching.
1: It seemed like you're having fun.
0: Well, yeah, I don't know if I'd have fun if I had to do it every week. But one time ain't too bad, and I enjoyed it, you know, and it was about foreign policy mostly, so I was honored to be able to do it. But we can't wait till Caroline gets back. She had a beautiful baby, and we wish her the best, but we can't wait to see her back.
1: I think she was beautiful. But now that we are on the issue of Iran, let me specifically ask you, because it seems like there are two major issues that just continue to percolate. And I had a conversation with the president, a private conversation, and I did ask him if I could talk about it. And it was, you know, I asked him maybe a week ago, I said, you know, are you going to go back to bombing? I said, you could probably wipe out their economy in 15 minutes. He goes, no, Sean, I could knock it out in 5. He goes, but then he said something, and you referenced this in your press when you were filling in for Caroline. And you said, imagine the world with a nuclear-armed Iran, and forget about the Strait. They would hold the entire world hostage.
0: That's right.
1: There always seems to come out of nowhere these bizarre conspiracy theories. Oh, the president is doing this for Israel or for Fox News host or Bibi Netanyahu. I ask everybody, did he have any choice based on what Steve Witkoff told us?
0: No, look, every president in the last 20 years has been worried about the Iran nuclear program. Obama did a nuclear deal with them because he was worried about it. Not a good nuclear deal, but he made one. The president reversed it and imposed crippling sanctions and took out Soleimani, who was a threat to the United States. Joe Biden was begging to get back into a nuclear deal with them. The whole world, you know, the French, the Germans, the UK, they imposed new sanctions on Iran last year, snapback sanctions, because of the nuclear threat. The whole world has seen Iran was building up a conventional capability where they would have so many missiles and so many drones that they could overwhelm anybody's defenses. Once they had that, nobody could do anything about their nuclear program, because they would say, if you attack our nuclear program, we will wipe out 6 countries in the Gulf region and you won't be able to defend against it. You won't have enough patriots, you know, because you get these swarms of drones, these swarms of rockets. They were on the verge. In a year from now, they would have been at that point. The president said that's an intolerable risk. People are struggling to make that connection, but the connection is very real. They were building such a high number. They were going to have so many drones and missiles that no one can attack Iran, because the result would be catastrophic for the region. And once they had that immunity,

0: Minimum over a decade, the wealth of the country is actually benefiting the people of Venezuela. But there's more work to be done. Ultimately, as we work through this process, we will have to reach a stage of transition where you're going to have to normalize your government. There's going to have to be, you know, a process that's legitimate that people look at and say this is a legitimate permanent government, presidency, elections, things of that nature. That moment has to arrive, but it has to be. We don't want to wait too long. We want to see it happen, but you don't want to move too fast either because the whole thing can break. So it's a difficult thing to manage, but it's only 4 months in, and I think we should be pleased. Venezuela is a better place today than it was 4 months ago, but it needs to continue to stay on that path. In the case of Cuba, it's a very different situation. There is no economy in Cuba. To the extent there's any wealth in Cuba, it doesn't go to the people. It doesn't even go to the government. The wealth is controlled by a company owned by military generals. They take all the money. They're sitting on billions of dollars. Okay, this is a country where people are literally now eating garbage from the streets, but they have a company that controls all of the money making there that's sitting on $15-16 billion. So it's a broken, non-functional economy, and it's impossible to change it. I wish it were different, but I believe, it's my personal opinion, you cannot change the economic trajectory of Cuba as long as the people who are in charge of it now are in charge of it. That's what's going to have to change, because these people have proven incapable. I hope I'm wrong. We'll give them a chance, but I don't think it's going to happen. I don't think we're going to be able to change the direct trajectory of Cuba as long as these people are in charge in that regime.
1: If these people are not in charge, I mean, I can envision American wealth and companies, it could become the destination.
0: The one thing Cuba would enjoy is an enormous expatriate community, you know, Cuban Americans that would go back and invest. But I think there would be interest globally. Look, they have significant mineral deposits in Cuba. You know, and some of the rare earth minerals, some of the best in the world. They have obviously an incredible opportunity with tourism, with agriculture, very rich farmland. So Cuba should not be a poor country. Its people should not be starving. Its people should be prosperous. And what's most interesting is you see Cubans everywhere in the world, in the United States, but you see them in Europe, you see them in Panama. Cubans leave Cuba, they go to other countries, and they become successful. The only place in the world where Cubans can't seem to prosper and succeed is in Cuba.
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8: Chance of thunderstorms tonight. Otherwise, cloudy skies expected. Lows of aloft around 52. Southerly winds 10 to 20 miles per hour. Daytime highs approaching 88. Tomorrow, clear skies. Chance for storms tomorrow night. Lows of aloft around 52. Low 80s Saturday with a slight chance.

0: chance of thunderstorms. Cooler Sunday with highs in the upper 70s. Storms continue. That's the weatherology forecast for AM 1300 KGLO. Right now, it's 73 degrees.
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0: Hey, it's Mark Simone here for Sean Hannity. Now, we're going to hear more of this exclusive interview with Marco Rubio in just a few minutes. And then make sure you watch Hannity Tonight, exclusive interview with the president. President Trump will talk about what happened in the summit. This will be the first exclusive, long, detailed interview about exactly what happens tonight at 9 on Hannity on the Fox News Channel. But don't go away. More with Marco Rubio coming up next.
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1: Well, it's Mark Simone here for Sean Hannity. Normally, I'm on our big flagship station, WOR in New York, or on iHeart. Now, tonight, Hannity, 9 o'clock, Fox News Channel, exclusive hour-long interview with President Trump. He'll go over everything that happened in the summit. Now, Sean is with the president, traveling on Air Force One with the whole delegation, been in China for a couple of days. And then on the way over, I mean, it's like a 27-hour flight. You got plenty of time. he did this wonderful exclusive interview with Secretary of State Marco Rubio. Let's take a listen.
2: So Vladimir Putin recently said, and I thought this was interesting, that the war with Ukraine may be coming to an end. One of the things, I always talk a lot about the next generation of weaponry. I think we see that on display in our conflict with Iran that we've had. I mean, Midnight Hammer, Epic Fury, two examples. What the Israelis have done, more examples. But what's interesting, Ukraine has really impressed me. They seem to be creating the next generation of drone every 4 to 10 days. And between drones and robots, who would have thought 4.5 years ago, they would still be in this fight? I didn't expect that.
3: Well, there's no doubt that the necessity of fighting this war has caused the Ukrainians to develop new tactics, new techniques, new equipment, new technology that is creating a sort of hybrid asymmetrical warfare. That's impressive, no doubt about it. I mean, if you look at the Russians are losing 5 times as many soldiers a month as the Ukrainians are. And the Ukraine is a smaller country and a smaller army for that matter. Although the Ukrainian armed forces are the strongest, most powerful armed forces in all of Europe, just to be clear, right now. Obviously because a lot of the assistance they've gotten, but also because of the battlefield experience that they've gained. As far as the broader conflict, the president just wants to see the war end. He thinks it's a crazy war. And he's right. I mean, you have people dying in massive numbers on both sides. Ukraine is going to spend 2 decades rebuilding. The damage to the Russian economy is extraordinary. The Russians are losing 15 to 20,000 soldiers a month, dead, not injured, dead. It's a bad war. And we stand prepared. The president stands prepared. His team stands prepared to facilitate a diplomatic end to the war. Unfortunately, we've lost some momentum over the last few months for a variety of reasons. The Ukrainians feel increasingly confident about their battlefield position.

0: They got through the winter. The Russians feel a little bit optimistic because the price of oil is up. But hopefully, you know, whether it's Vladimir Putin's statement or anything else, hopefully we'll reach a point here soon where both parties reengage and we're prepared to play the role to mediate and to bring that to a conclusion. I think we're the only country in the world that can. If somebody else wants to try, they should do it. But both sides keep telling us we're the only ones that can. In the end, the president wants to see the war end. And if there's something he can do and we can do to help it end, we're going to do it.
1: So you had an opportunity recently to meet with Pope Leo from Chicago,
0: yeah.
1: An American. The only thing that surprised me about his conflict, and I went to Catholic schools for 12 years. I studied Latin. I studied theology, etc. And he said, God doesn't support any conflict. And I'm like, the God of the Old Testament, same as the God in the New Testament. I could start with, you know, David and Goliath. I'm not sure if I agreed with that. And I got killed, you know, in the media. How dare I challenge the Pope? But how did the meeting go? Take us inside.
0: It was a positive meeting. Look, I think I always start with the premise that the papacy and the Pope is not a political office. It's covered by political reporters as a political office, but it's not. It is the, you know, it's the vicar of Christ. For those of us who are Roman Catholic, it's the belief that he is the successor of Peter and on earth. And so now, in that realm, you're going to make statements about social policy and even global policies that are going to touch on politics. And consistently, the church has said that they want to promote peace, that they prefer to avoid wars. They don't like wars. And that's been a position for a long time. Obviously, our perspective is different in that regard. I agree. We wouldn't want wars either. We're not, you know, I don't think we're in favor of war. But for a nation state, which is different from a religious office, for a nation state, there are threats to your security and to the well-being of your people that have to be addressed, ideally through a diplomatic means. But there are conflicts and there are issues in the world that cannot be solved diplomatically, no matter how hard you try. There's been over a decade of work done to try to diplomatically solve Iran's desire and ambition to have a nuclear weapons program. We haven't gotten any result. What was the diplomatic solution for an Adolf Hitler, as an example?
1: None.
0: There was none, right? And unfortunately led to a war. So that's where I think the realm of the geopolitical is different. And has to. We are obviously guided by our faith, and we're instructed by our faith. That's the compass by which we live our lives. We also have an obligation to the national security of our country, and that has to be taken into account. That's our primary job, is to keep Americans safe. And that's why we're involved in Iran. That's why we're involved in anything we do around the world.
1: What about the Pope? Was he receptive to your comments and what you
0: were saying? I found him very, you know, it's very unique because traditionally you're meeting with a Pope and, you know, he's going to have an accent or he's going to have an interpreter. This is an American Pope. I mean, we spoke for over an hour. We talked about a lot of topics, by the way.
1: He likes Chicago baseball. I think he likes the White Sox.
0: Yeah, he does. And but this is a Pope, by the way, that understands the United States very well. Obviously, he follows our news very carefully. He's quite aware of current events in our country. But also, we had a lot of other things to talk about. He's concerned about religious freedom. You know, he just came back from Africa, where the church is growing very fast. But ISIS and other terrorist elements are threatening Christians in Africa. I think he's concerned about events in Latin America. He had just had a visit from the bishops of Venezuela. So he wanted to inquire as to how I thought that was going. We've actually worked with the church in Cuba. We after the hurricane, we distributed or have tried to distribute over $6 million of humanitarian aid via the Catholic Church. We've offered to do more. We've offered to distribute $100 million of humanitarian aid to the Cuban people through the church, and the regime has denied it, the Cuban regime. So there was a lot we covered.
1: And this time, I don't know. I think just to be Secretary of State, that's a pretty cool jacket they gave
0: me. Yeah, it was a gift that somebody gave me, and it's good to wear it on the plane.
1: You were a senator for all these years. I've known you for so many years. We've had a friendship for so many years. How do you compare this job to everything else you've done?
0: Well, it's quite different, right? The work of a legislator involves constituent service, and it involves writing of legislation, committee meetings, oversight, and I enjoyed doing all of that. And it was an important era in our life. This was a very different opportunity. This isn't the executive branch. Here, you're actually executing on laws, and you're basically executing the president's foreign policy. So I enjoy the role, I enjoy the job, and I enjoy working for this president because he's willing to do what others talk about but don't do.

0: When you say, well, we can't do that, and you'll say, why? That's his question. Why? Why can't we do that? Why hasn't this been done before? He is willing to do what others are not willing to do. He is willing to solve unfinished business and not leave it for the next guy or gal. And I admire that, and it's a lot of fun to be a part of it.
1: You know what's frustrated me is there are some that interpret the Trump doctrine, as I call it, as isolationism. Well, he took out the ISIS caliphate, took out Soleimani, Baghdadi, dropped the mother of all bombs on Afghanistan, Midnight Hammer, and he will wrap up Epic Fury. And he did make the raid on Maduro. But I see three lessons he learned in history. And this is the last question. And I see that he saw that over 100 million souls died in the last century. So if you can take out or neutralize a threat ahead of time, it's smart. I also think he learned from Reagan, peace through strength. He built up the military in his first term. And I love the idea that he doesn't want to be an occupational force and doesn't want forever wars. Yeah.
0: I do, and I would just add one more element to it. America's going to be engaged in the world. This is not about turning inward. But we are going to engage in the world based on what's good for America, what's in the national interest of the United States. Does what we're doing make the country safer, more secure, more prosperous? If it does, it's in our national interest. If it doesn't, it might be a nice thing to do, but it won't be as high up on the priority list. So that's where I think you see him engaging in the world. He doesn't engage in every conflict and in every topic. I mean, we have an opinion. We may try to do something in the margins. But he gets engaged and spends his time focused on things around the world that directly impact the security and the prosperity of the American people. If there's some place in the world where Americans' business can prosper and therefore help our economy, the president's engaged. If it's trade to benefit our factories, our workers, the president's engaged. If it's a threat to our national security, whether it's now or something that looms 3 years down the road, the president's not going to leave it as unfinished business. He engages.
1: I'm worried about NATO. I felt that they didn't have the moral clarity on the number one state sponsor of terror. That's troubling to me.
0: Yeah, the problem with NATO, and I've been a supporter of NATO throughout my career in the Senate. And one of the reasons why I supported NATO was because it gave us basing rights. It allowed us to have bases in Europe that we could use in a contingency, like something in the Middle East, you know, where you could have planes flying from some country in Europe and actually protecting our national interests in the Middle East, as an example, or in Africa. And so when you have NATO partners denying you the use of those bases, when the primary reason why NATO is good for America is now being denied to us by Spain, as an example, then what's the purpose of the alliance? It starts becoming their allies when they want to be kind of.
1: Tiger.
0: And look, to be fair, there are countries in NATO that were very helpful to us. I just singling one out, Portugal. They said yes before we even told them what the question was.
1: Poland.
0: So there are countries that Romania, Bulgaria, others like Spain have been atrocious, just horrifying. So I do think there's some very legitimate questions to ask about NATO, and that is, what is the purpose of being an alliance whose benefit to us is these basing rights, if in a time of conflict, like the one we've had with Iran, they can deny us the use of those bases. So why are we there for? Only to protect them, but not to further our national interests? This is a very legitimate question that we need to address.
1: And we pay two-thirds of the bill. Mr.
0: Thank
1: Secretary,
0: you.
1: Great to
0: All
1: see
0: right.
1: you. Thank you so
0: Thank
1: much
0: you.
1: For your time.
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0: Chance of thunderstorms tonight. Otherwise, cloudy skies expected. Lows of aloft around 52. Southerly winds 10 to 20 miles per hour. Daytime highs approaching 88. Tomorrow, clear skies. Chance for storms tomorrow night. Lows of aloft around 52. Low 80s Saturday with a slight chance of thunderstorms. Cooler Sunday with highs in the upper 70s. Storms continue. That's the weatherology forecast for AM 1300 KGLO. Right now, it's 73 degrees.
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0: Hey, it's Mark Simone here for Sean Hannity. So there's no more Marco Rubio? That's it?
1: It's all Mark Simone now.
0: Oh, my God. I mean, I got to talk now. I got to talk for
1: four minutes. We missed you.
0: Yeah, no, that was a fascinating interview.
2: Doesn't Rubio do enough jobs? Thank you very much.
0: Yeah, Rubio has done so many jobs. You know, everybody thought, oh, J.D. Vance, 2028. Rubio looks like a jack of all trades, man who can
1: handle
0: it. I
1: liked him when he was, you know, when he was in Congress. He was great in Congress. And even when he ran and they had their sparring moments, him and Trump, you know, they got over it. And he's a big boy and took on this great role. He's been crushing it.
0: Yeah. Remember, he was little Marco. Little Marco.
1: Little
0: now
1: Marco.
0: He's the adult in the room now. He's the senior, top, most respected guy probably in that administration. So, hey, I just want to mention good news. The New York Times, besides being the most partisan, slanted paper ever, got to be the most anti-Semitic paper ever. They have been attacking Israel. Well, listen, this has been going on for 100 years. So they were involved in covering up the Holocaust, the New York Times. They, in the last week, went crazy attacking Israel, including, I don't even like to say this, accusing Israel of training dogs to rape women. The columnist Nicholas Kristof writing this in the New York Times. And then they articles yesterday about Israel has been raping their female prisoners. Just idiotic, ridiculous, ludicrous stuff. Well, Bibi Netanyahu and the Israeli government have announced they're suing the New York Times. They're filing a massive defamation suit against the New York Times. Now, Alan Dershowitz, who's been talking about this for years with the New York Times, I imagine, and he's very close to Bibi Netanyahu, I imagine Dershowitz will jump in and help this lawsuit. But this will be pretty interesting. It's the Israeli government suing the New York Times. There'll be all kinds of what they call discovery, where all kinds of documents, witnesses, everything can be uncovered. And this will be a great, great moment to go after the New York Times. Obviously, Israel not doing it for the money. It's just to get back, put a stop to the anti-

0: anti-Semitism at the New York Times. What are you smiling at, Linda?
1: No, I mean, the New York Times is just such an incredible foundational piece of, you know, literature and our history. Even just today, as you were saying earlier, you know, noticing one of the biggest moments in this trip to China, like not enough women at the table.
0: Yeah, that was the only complaint.
1: It's embarrassing. Please shut up. We're a meritocracy. It has nothing to do with your gender. I could care less which gender's at the table. It's about who's best for the job. Have a nice day, New York Times.
0: Yeah, New York Times. You know, a million years ago, if you said, oh, it's in the New York Times, ooh, everybody was so impressed.
1: I know.
0: Now if you say, hey, it's in the New York Times, everybody goes,
1: pfft. Oh, God, why? What happened?
0: Yeah. If you had to believe something in the National Enquirer or the New York Times, I don't know. That's a tough choice. Hey, so we're out of time, but Sean Hannity.
1: Well, not quite. You got a little bit more time.
0: Oh.
1: You've got 1 minute left with us. I know it's a struggle, but try to, you know, manage through it, my friend. And remind everybody, I mean, you know, I know you're too bashful, you know, you're so shy.
0: Yeah.
1: But, you know, Mark is one of the number one shows in all of America in the morning. I mean, he takes top rank every single demo that we do.
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1: And you can follow him on Instagram because he is a bit of a photographer. He's a little shy about that too, but he's very good.
0: Mark Simone NYC at Instagram. And what about the Linda podcast?
1: Yeah, I have a podcast called The Rogue Recap. It's not for the faint of heart, but yes, I have one. It's on iHeart. If you want to listen to it, you can. I say a lot of things there.
0: Yep, there you go. And so I did my own show today, 10 to noon. Plus, I'm doing this show. This is a lot of work.
1: Listen, if I could have you here every day alongside Sean, I would. We miss you, Mark.
0: Oh, well, I miss you, but I'm glad it's over. I hear music. I'm hungry. I want to go eat. So, hey, watch Hannity tonight. Big interview with President Trump. And I'll be back here tomorrow.
2: 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We're also talking about a people connected to a promise. Right now in Israel, you see Iran has been targeting densely populated areas, families running to shelters, sirens sounding left, right, and sideways, these cluster bombs hitting cities like Tel Aviv. It's been horrible. 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Please help the people in Israel fighting for their very survival in their time of need. 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